0: He's got to stay put. It's not one ball and one strike. I've been keeping, I don't know if I'd call it selfish, but just kind of fun, keeping track. This is game number, what is this, 82? Yeah. So game number 182 of my Salt Dogs broadcasting career, still have not had a ball into the press box booth yet. Here's a ground ball left side, and Davis will slide to his left. Fields spins, throws, and retires. Jelly, that'll end the inning. That's a slick play by a veteran player right there. That'll do it for the Salt Dogs in the second. They were at no runs, no hits, no errors, and one runner left on base. Played an inning and a half. Still no score. We're back with more in a moment on KFOR and online at KFORnow.com.
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0: Back to Kansas City. We go to the bottom of the second inning. No score between the Lincoln Salt Dogs and the Kansas City Monarchs. Lincoln got a leadoff walk from Connor Bagneski, but Emmanuel Chapman battled back to get a fly out, a pop up, and a ground out to end the inning. So Cale Chatham will get ready to face these 5, 6, and 7 batters, Saul Garza, Saheed Valenzuela, and Hudson Head in the scoreless contest. Sunday afternoon at 1:05 is going to be the final game of Lincoln Series against the Fargo-Moorhead Redhawks at Haymarket Park. It'll be a family fun day Sunday where you can purchase your ticket, Fairbury brand hot dog, chips, and Pepsi fountain soda package for just $18. And before the ball game, a couple of Salt Dogs will be signing autographs at the Welcome Center half hour before first pitch. That's a signature Sunday sponsored by Wild Dutchman. 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It's Sunday at 1:05. 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Slow knuckle curve from Cale Chatham and Saul Garza misses inside, one ball and no strikes. Garza's batting 259, 18 home runs and 45 runs batted in. As this fastball will miss outside, the count now 2-0 to Garza. Garza was the designated hitter last night, and he went 0-for-4 with a fielder's choice, a strikeout, and two flyouts. 2-0 pitch on the way from Chatham. A fastball in at the knees, and the count now goes to 2-1. Former LSU Tiger, Saul Garza. 2-1 pitch. Swung on and hit in the air toward right. Floating back is Otremba. Looks up into the sun, reaches up, and he makes the catch. And there's one away. One up and one down here in the Monarch second inning. That'll bring Saheed Valenzuela to the plate. Let's check the Nebraska Orthopedic Center injury reports. From 1948 to present day, the surgeons at NOC continue to offer the finest orthopedic care in the region. Injury-wise, still good news is that nothing's really changed. No additions to the injury list for the Salt Dogs. Here's the pitch to Valenzuela as a breaking ball, and it misses down low for ball one. Alex Johnson still on the injured list, starting right-handed pitcher with shoulder soreness. David Shaw is on the injured list. He's got forearm and bicep soreness in that joint of the throwing arm. Pitch misses, two balls and no strikes here to Valenzuela. Those are the two players on the injured list. One player on the inactive list is Hayden Erb. Starting right-handed pitcher is getting a scope on his knee here to end his season. 2-0 pitch misses outside. Count to Saheed Valenzuela, three balls and no strikes. That is your injury report presented by the Nebraska Orthopedic Center, the official team doctors of the Lincoln Salt Dogs.

0: 3-0 pitch is going to miss. Oh, called strike. I beg your pardon. Valenzuela was on his way to first, and Jeremy Rodas says, that's good enough. Strike one. Rodas' zone is going to bounce around a little bit here. Comes the 3-1 pitch. Fastball in there for a strike. The count goes full. 3-2 to Saheed Valenzuela, former Cal State Fullerton ball player. Time calls. Valenzuela will step out of the batter's box. And he'll readjust those batting gloves. Chatham trying to battle back here from a 3-0 count. He's got it 3-2. The wind in the next pitch. Swung on and fouled off. Look out. The bat boy with his helmet on, sitting right at that chair at the entry of the dugout, bailed out of the way, and then immediately he started praying. He's okay. That's why he wore those helmets. 3-2 to Valenzuela. Next pitch. Swung on a miss. Strike three. Off-speed pitch that was up. Valenzuela chased it. And that's a strikeout. The second for Cale Chatham on the night. And there are two down now in the Monarchs' second inning. So that'll bring up Hudson Head, who ended up scoring last night's game-winning run. He began the ninth inning with a single off Gabriel Jaramillo. Got sacrificed to second, and Tyler Gentry drove him in with a base hit. First pitch here to Hudson Head. It's a fastball that misses down and in. Ball one. Hudson Head's batting 260, 10 home runs, and he's driven in 49. 6'185". He'll swing at this pitch. Hits it high in the air, deep to right. Otremba goes back, looks up, and this is gone. Hudson Head hits this one out to right center field. His 11th home run of the season, and Kansas City takes the lead. It's 1-0. Two-out solo home run to right center. So Hudson Head able to square one up. And Kansas City jumps on top first. And it'll bring third baseman J.D. Davis to the plate. First pitch from Chatham. It's a breaking ball, and it's in there for a strike. Davis is batting 280. Five home runs. He's driven in 23. A one pitch. Swung on. It's a tapper out towards short. Charged by Shumpert. He's got it. He'll toss it on over Arboleda. And that's going to end the inning. But the Monarchs take the lead on the two-out solo home run by Hudson Head. One run off one hit. No errors and nobody left on base. We have played one inning. Kansas City leads Lincoln by the score of 1-0. 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
0: Two innings complete at Legends Field, and the Kansas City Monarchs have a 1-0 lead. Two-out solo home run by Hudson Head to right center field has made it a 1-0 contest. So Lincoln will try to battle back here with their 9-1-2 batters, Jacob Barrow, Cam Feltz, and Nick Shumpert, against Emmanuel Chapman. Good to have you along.

0: Tonight inside the visiting Corona Extra broadcast booth, game number two of this three-game series and the final trip for Lincoln to Kansas City this year. Salt Dogs were here 2 weeks ago and won two out of three. And then after this series wraps up, Kansas City will make its final trip to Lincoln, not this upcoming weekend, but next weekend to conclude the season series. And see if Lincoln can get something going. Last night, only four hits off the Monarchs pitching. And no hits through the first two innings here. Jacob Morrow steps in. First pitch is swung on and fouled off to the right side. No balls and one strike here on Jacob Morrow. Catching for the second straight night, and he has that duty because he really does a nice job controlling the knuckleball that comes out of the hand of Cale Chatham. One strike here on Jacob Morrow. Next pitch is high and away. One ball and one strike to the Lincoln catcher, who's batting .322. Salt Dog All-Star has two home runs and 21 runs batted in. Went 0 for 2 last night with a strikeout and a walk, and he is currently on a 13-game on-base streak. 1-1 pitch is a fastball up and in. Two balls and a strike here on Jacob Morrow. Emmanuel Chapman, see how long he goes tonight on the mound. He's only thrown three innings for the Monarchs this year. Here's a pitch swung on and foul back. The count evens here. Two balls and two strikes on Jacob Morrow. Again, the Monarchs were scheduled to throw Austin Krobe tomorrow night, the left-hander, but today he got traded to the Cleburne Railroaders. So it's going to be lefty Sawyer Allen who will get the ball tomorrow for Kansas City. We'll take a look at all those transactions coming up a little bit later on here in the broadcast. 2-2 to Jacob Morrow. Here's the pitch. He swings and hits it sharply to shortstop. Valenzuela's got it cleanly. He'll toss it on over to first, and there's one away. One down here in the Lincoln third inning. And one time around the order, and Emmanuel Chapman has yielded just two base runners and no hits. So to the top of the order now, it'll be Cam Feltz, the center fielder. Cam offensively is in a little bit of a slump right now. He went 0 for 4 last night and struck out three times. And he struck out to begin the ball game tonight, looking. First pitch, he shows bunt and pulls back and takes the ball. 1-0 the count. Even with one down, though, if Feltz can get aboard, then Lincoln is threatening to manufacture a run. Feltz will take a fastball here on the inside corner for a strike. The count on Cam Feltz is one ball and one strike. Our game time temperature tonight was 83. It's cooled off just a bit. It's 80 right now. 1-1 pitch on the way. Feltz swings and misses. He was behind on that pitch on the outside corner. And Feltz is down on the count here, one ball and two strikes. Hudson Head with a solo home run in the bottom of the second is the difference in the ballgame. Here comes the 1-2. Feltz swings and fouls it out of play. The count stays put here at a ball and two strikes. It's the remainder of the regular season. Tomorrow, wrapping up this series, 3 at home against Fargo-Moorhead, 4 at Milwaukee, and then 3 at home with Kansas City, 3 with Milwaukee, and 4 at Sioux Falls. There's a pitch called strike 3 in the inside corner for out number 2. Feltz caught looking for the second time. Chapman now with 3 strikeouts, 2 of them on Cam Feltz, and 2 down here in the Lincoln third. That'll bring up the shortstop, Nick Shumpert. Shumpert's 0 for 1. He grounded out to second base his first time. First pitch, high, ball 1. Shumpert, one of 2 Salt Dogs players that are sons of former Major League Baseball players. Comes the 1-0 pitch. Swung on and a foul tipped in the glove of Lindsley. Strike 1, it's 1-1. Terry Shumpert is Nick's dad, former Kansas City Royal. And then Drake LaRoche is the son of Adam LaRoche, former Washington Nationals, Chicago White Sox. There's a bouncing ball to Valenzuela. It's short. He's got it. He'll toss it to first. And that is going to retire the side. So Lincoln set down an order by Emmanuel Chapman. 3 up and 3 down here in the top of the third inning. We're at the end. We are through 2.5. And Kansas City is leading Lincoln by a score of 1-0. 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
5: Back inside the visiting Corona Extra broadcast booth, we go to the bottom of the third inning. Kansas City Monarchs lead the Lincoln Salt Dogs 1-0. A two-out solo home run by Hudson Head in the bottom of the second is the difference. Emmanuel Chapman has kept Lincoln hitless with the first 11 batters tonight. And so, good performance so far from the right-hander for Kansas City. Cale Chatham will get ready to start the bottom of the third inning. And he's going to face 9-1-2 for the Monarchs. Brady Lindsley, Tyler Gentry, and then Austin Callahan. Here's Brady Lindsley, who will step in. Had the night off last night, 6'1", 220-pound left-handed batter out of Dallas, Texas, former fourth-round pick of the Washington Nationals. First pitch is from Chad. It was a knuckleball in there for a strike. It is 0-1. Lindsley batting 240, five home runs, and he's driven in 25 on the air. 0-1 pitch. Another knuckleball in there for a strike at the bottom of the zone. No balls and two strikes to Brady Lindsley. Lindsley uses his timeout here quickly, and now back in the box. Chatham looks in, winds, and now the 0-2 pitch. Swing and a miss, down in the dirt, strike three, and that is going to be the first out of the inning. Three strikeouts now for Cale Chatham, and there's one down here in the Monarchs first. One time around the order, as Tyler Gentry will come to the plate. Coming up at the end of this half inning, we will have our first in-game Bryan Health scoreboard update. Ryan Swanigan will get you caught up on the other games in the American Association and also what's going on in Major League Baseball tonight, too. It's at the end of this half inning. Here's Tyler Gentry, who's 0-for-1. He popped up to first base his first time. He'll hit a bouncing ball behind the bag at third, picked up by Halverson, long throw. Arboleda goes up, but he cannot pull it down. It's a bounced out of his glove when he leaped into the air. And down to first base is going to be Tyler Gentry. I'm going to assume this is going to be a base hit, but we'll see how they rule it on the scoreboard. Halverson had to backhand that behind the third base bag in fair territory and threw across his body in foul territory. And the throw was high, and Arboleda went up to go get it, came down, but when he went up to get it, it bounced in and out of his glove. And so there'll be a runner at first with one out. And that's going to be ruled as a hit, so that'll be the second hit of the night for the Monarchs. Here's Austin Callahan at the plate now. First pitch from Chatham is a knuckleball in there for a strike. 0-1 to Callahan. He drew a walk and was stranded back in the first inning. Chatham straightens up. 0-1 pitch to Callahan. Misses off the corner. And the count now 1-1 to Austin Callahan, the second baseman. Kansas City leading 1-0 here in the bottom of the third. Chatham rocks back and forth, hands just above the belt, and now the pitch. And that's going to sail outside. The count now goes to 2-1. Two balls and a strike on Callahan. Gentry down at first base, got a nice lead. Next pitch, fastball, just misses the outside corner.

0: The count now goes to 3 balls and a strike. Gentry is 1 for 1 on stolen base attempts for Kansas City. Rocking back and forth is Chatham. Now turns and throws to first base. And Gentry back to the back. Back to the back easily. Didn't have a very big lead, but able to hop back. Chatham gets a sign from Jacob Morrow. Comes the 3-1 pitch. And that missed outside. It's going to be ball four. So Callahan draws a walk for the second time tonight. And Kansas City has a pair of base runners here with one out. Runners at first and second. And that's going to bring to the plate the designated hitter, number 33, Lucan Baker. Baker struck out swinging his first time. Chatham mixed in a number of different knuckleball pitches and then was able on a 2-2 pitch to throw a fastball on the outside corner past Baker. First pitch here is a fastball up and in for strike one. As it was swung on a miss. No balls and one strike here on Baker. First series, Baker and Richardson were the two big hits for Kansas City as they were able to hit long balls. Here's the next pitch to Baker, which is up and in. The count now goes to 1 ball and 1 strike. That was the series where the wind was blowing out. Last night there was a little bit of breeze to left center field last night, but tonight a light breeze that's blowing in. 1 ball and 1 strike here on Baker. Chatham's next pitch is a breaking ball, and it caught the outside corner. Strike two. So the count 1 and 2 on Lucan Baker. Tyler Gentry's at second base. Austin Callahan is at first. Kansas City leading 1-0. Stretch by Chatham. He turns and will look Gentry back to the bag. Deepest part of the ballpark here at Legends Field is 411, and that is left center field where the two bullpen areas meet. 1-2 pitch. Baker swings and bounces it foul down the third base side. 300 feet to left center, and it's a tall home run wall. It's about, I'd say, about 20 feet high. It tapers down to about 15 feet where the Kansas City bullpen starts. And the wall is at 352. It juts back 5 feet to 347 and then goes out to 411, as I described before. Straightaway center field's 396. 1 ball and 2 strikes. Next pitch by Chatham. Swung on and popped foul back behind us and out of play. It's 409 to right center field. The home run that Hudson Head hit was just to the right of that 409-foot sign, so he tagged it pretty well. And then the right field wall, which is only 4 feet high, cuts all the way back down to 318 down the right field line. 1-2 pitch. Breaking ball swung on and hit to right center field, and that's going to split the outfielders and will roll all the way to the wall. This is going to easily score 2 runs. Lucan Baker is going to stroll on into second base. It's a 2-RBI double for Lucan Baker, and Kansas City leads 3-0. It was a 1-2 pitch on the outside of the plate. And to be honest, I don't know if it was even going to be a strike, but Baker reached out and was able to extend his hands and hit it to the right center field gap. Driving in a pair of runs. And so the Monarchs jump out to a 3-0 lead with one out here in the bottom of the third inning. Just a good piece of hitting by an experienced batter. Here's Grant Richardson, the left fielder. The first pitch is high and outside, ball one. The lefty, Richardson, 0 for 1 tonight. He grounded out to second base his first time. 3-0 the Monarchs on the 2-RBI single by Lucan Baker. 1-0 the count. Chatham's next pitch. Swung on and hit high in the air, right center field. Feltz going back into the gap along with Otrimba, and it'll be Feltz who makes the catch. Baker's going to tag, and he will advance to third base on the play. So a long fly ball to the right center field gap, chased down by Feltz. And Baker down now to third with 2 down. So the Monarchs able to advance the base runner. And that'll bring up first baseman Saul Garza. Garza 0 for 1. He flew out to right field in the second inning. 3-0 Kansas City. We're in the bottom of the third. Chatham's first pitch to Garza. It's a breaking ball, swung on a miss. The ball's in one strike to Garza. Saheed Valenzuela will be next. Well, regardless of what Kansas City does, Lincoln's going to have to find a way somehow to get their offense going. And that's easier said than done against this powerful pitching unit from Kansas City. The 0-1 is a little tapper. That'll be underneath the glove of the pitcher and picked up by Shumpert. His throw not in time. It was a little tapper to the left of the mound. Trying to backhand it was Chatham. It got underneath of his glove. Shumpert charged to try to make the play, but could not. Garza's going to get an RBI infield single, which brings in Lucan Baker. And now Kansas City has a 4-0 lead. It's one of those tough plays there where it's difficult to make. Here's Saheed Valenzuela, who's 0-1. He'll take the first pitch from Chatham for a strike. 0-1 the count now. Well, Kansas City scored 3 runs last night total, and they played it 3 here in the third inning and lead it 4-0. 0-1 pitch from Chatham in the dirt and good block by Jacob Morrow. Count will even up here at 1-1. So Morrow catching in consecutive days, which means we'll probably see Griffin Everett behind the plate tomorrow night. And that'll be with Foster Pace on the mound. 1-1. Next pitch. Swung on, and that one's hit high in the air to right field. Floating back is Tanner Otremba. He's got room, and he'll make the catch. And that will end the inning. But Kansas City plays 3 runs on a total of 3 hits. There were no errors and 1 runner left on base. We play 3 here at Legends Field, and the Monarchs lead the Salt Dogs by a score of 4-0. It is time now for our first in-game Ryan Hill scoreboard update. Let's check in with Ryan Swanigan at our KFOR studios in Lincoln. Ryan.
1: Thank you, Rich. Take a look at the games going on in the American Association right now. Top of the 4th inning, Chicago trailing Gary Southshore. 1-0 the score in that contest. Just 3 hits total between the 2 teams. Early in the game still. Winnipeg and Sioux Falls up the birdcage. Canaries with a 3-1 lead on the Goldeyes, while the complete game, if you will, between Cleburne and Lake Country for today after they resumed a game that was suspended from last night, resumed today, finished in 11 innings. Roaders winning that one, and they lead this one, full 9 innings, mind you, 2-1, a game in the bottom of the 3rd inning in Oconomowoc, Wisconsin. Bottom 3, no score, Fargo-Moorhead and Sioux City, and bottom of the 4th inning in Geneva, Illinois, Kane County trailing the Milwaukee Milkmen. 1-0 the score in that contest. Major League Baseball regional action. Bottom of the 6th inning in Cincinnati. Cardinals 2, Reds 0. Down at Kauffman Stadium, the southeast part, or I guess maybe the east part, Kansas City metropolitan area. You decide at home. It's top of the 4th inning there, though. And the Athletics in front of the Kansas City Royals 2-0. Mariners want revenge for last night in Milwaukee. They lead the Brewers 7-0 halfway through the 2nd inning. Revenge best served in the form of an outburst at the plate? I don't know. Dodgers-Rockies coming up later on tonight. And finals from our regional scoreboard, the Twins over the Braves 6-2. And the Cubs couldn't sweep the White Sox. They lose 3-0. I'm Ryan Swanigan. That's your Brian Health scoreboard update. Send it back down to the southeast, northwest side of the Kansas City metropolitan area. Rich Ray in the traveling Corona Extra broadcast booth. Rich?
0: Thank you, Ryan. Appreciate it. Well, the Kansas City Monarchs putting together a 3-run third inning. 2 RBI double by Lucan Baker and an RBI infield single by Saul Garza. Makes it now a 4-0 Kansas City lead. And Lincoln will try to get the bats going here as they're looking for their first hit off of Emmanuel Chapman, who has kept Lincoln hitless through the first 3 innings. Jairo Pomares will step to the plate. The first pitch from Chapman is in there for a called strike. It's 0-1. Pomares reached on an error in the first inning, stole second, but then was stranded. 0-1 on Lincoln's left fielder. The pitch by Chapman. He's down low. It's now 1-1. Chapman's retired the last 6 batters he's faced, and kind of a theme by Kansas City pitching. So 2 weeks ago, Cam Dayton and Jimmy Endersby faced off against each other. pitch to Pomares. He swings and he crushes one toward right field. This one's back toward the wall, and this ball is gone. Home run for Jairo Pomares. And that'll get the offense going right there. As Pomares turned on one, and he hit it sharply toward right field up along the berm. His 14th home run of the season, RBI number 62. And Lincoln's on the board. It's now 4-1. Solid swing and solid contact. So now a 4-1 contest. And Chapman, that's the first home run he's given up as a Monarch. Here's Kerry Arboleda coming to the plate. Arboleda 0-1. He struck out swinging in the first inning. First pitch from Chapman is a fastball, and it's in there for a strike. It is 0-1. As I was saying before Pomares interrupted us, gratefully, by the way, is that 2 weeks ago, Cam Dayton, the lefty for Lincoln, faced off against righty Jimmy Endersby. Pitched to Arboleda. He swings and misses at a breaking ball. It's 0-2. And Dayton, at one time in that outing, retired 18 consecutive batters. Last night, the tables were turned. Jimmy Endersby, at one time, retired 18 Lincoln batters last night. And when Durbin Feltman came on, he got an out. Man, that was 19 in a row that were set down by Kansas City pitching at one point last night. 0-2 to Kerry Arboleda. Swung on and smashed toward right field. Base hit. So Kerry Arboleda drops one into right, and the Salt Dogs start things off with a pair of hits. Here in the top of the fourth inning, this solo homer by Pomares and a single here by Arboleda. So Lincoln has runners at first and second. I beg your pardon, runner at first. There we go. I was keeping an eye on Clay Park, and looks like something was along the infield. He went and picked it up. All right, Connor Bagnaski will step to the plate. The first pitch is high and outside for a ball. It's 1-0. One ball and no strikes on Bagnaski, who walked and was stranded in the second inning. Emmanuel Chapman is ready, and now the pitch. Bagnaski scoots away from a pitch that hit the inside corner. The count evens up now. One ball and one strike here on Bagnaski. 4-1 the score in favor of the Monarchs. We're in the top of the fourth inning. Legends Field in Kansas City, Kansas. 1-1 pitch on the way. Bagnaski swings and hits this ball in the air toward left field. This one's tagged pretty well, but it's going to stay in the ballpark. Richardson will make the catch shy of the warning track for out number one. And retreating to first base will be Arboleda. So Bagnaski flies out to left. One down here in the fourth, as that'll bring up third baseman Khaled Halverson. Halverson's 0-1 tonight. He flew out to right field his first time around. Well, some news today from the American Association, as American Association has added SITV, Sports Illustrated's 24/7 streaming channel, as a broadcast partner. Here's a pitch that misses inside. It's now one ball and no strikes to Halverson. If that announcement was made actually last night, and they've been added as a broadcast partner for the remainder of this 2026 season. Come with a 1-0 pitch. Swung on and fouled back and out of play. It's now one ball and one strike. And that adds to the record footprint for the leading MLB partner league. American Association games are now available in over 36 million homes. That's a 72% increase from just last season. One ball and one strike to count. Next pitch. Halverson swings, hits it back up the middle. Valenzuela dives to try and knock it down. It bounces off his glove, and everybody's going to be safe. So Callan Halverson singles up the middle. And the Salt Dogs have runners at first and second with one out and a run in. And that's going to move the line along to right fielder Tanner Otrimba. So after no hits in the first three innings off of Chapman, Lincoln's been able to put three hits together here in the fourth. And now Otrimba will come to the plate, who is 0-1 tonight. He popped up to shortstop his first time around. 4-1 Kansas City with the lead. We're at the top of the fourth. First pitch to Otrimba. Fastball high and outside for ball one. So the addition of SITV for 20 games during the last portion of the season follows last month's addition of FanDuel Sports Networks, as well as MLB Network carrying the 2026 All-Star Game from Lincoln back on July 15th. Here comes the 1-0. Otrimba swings, and he hits one high in the air toward left. Guess what, folks? We got ourselves a tie ball game! We need

0: baseball. That one's gone. Three-run shot by Tanner Otremba. And now it's a 4-4 contest. Otremba sat on a breaking ball and elevated it. The only question would be the length if it would get out of here. Grant Richardson went back to the wall, looked up, and that ball is gone. So Lincoln has tied the score at 4 here in the top of the fourth, courtesy of a pair of home runs, a solo shot by Jairo Pomares, and a three-run home run by Tanner Otremba. So brand-new ball game, as Jake Jelly will be coming to the plate now. First pitch to Jelly. Fastball on the outside corner at the knees for a strike. So there's the Salt Dogs coming alive offensively, as I asked them to do. I was wondering if that was going to happen. 0-1 here on Jake Jelly. Next pitch. He swings at a breaking ball and misses. And the count now, no balls and two strikes on Jelly, who's batting 290 with 11 homers. He's driven in 50. Otremba with his home run, his ninth of the year. 0-2 to count. Next pitch. Jelly swings, and he tacks one down to left side, but it's going to be foul. So the count stays at 0-2. So Pomares, his home run, his fifth solo shot of the year. Otremba, his second three-run home run of the season. 0-2 on Jake Jelly. Breaking ball swung on, hit high in the air to left. Down the line, and this ball is going to be foul. Boy, he gave that a ride and was about 15 feet away from putting Lincoln in front. So it looks like Chapman here in the fourth. Some of the pitches starting to get up in the zone, and Lincoln's making some good contact. No balls and two strikes on Jake Jelly. The pitch swung on and tapped over the mound. Get Callahan on the third second base side. We'll throw in the swipe tag not in time, and I believe that's going to be a base hit. Let's see how they rule this one. Callahan had to go to the shortstop side of second base to field that ball and throw across his body. And Garza went to go take the throw and try to swipe the tag on Jelly. The ball popped out of the glove of Garza. It's going to be ruled as an error. And I believe it's going to be a throwing error on Callahan. So Jelly is aboard. So Lincoln's got a runner at first, one out, and a mound visit here. Pitching coach Matt Hall comes on out to chat with Chapman and the entire infield. And we'll push the line along now to catcher Jacob Morrow. You know, we're talking about the addition of SITV as one of the streaming partners for the American Association and how the MLB Network picked up the All-Star Game back on July 15th, which I was honored to be on that broadcast. Got word back from the association and also MLB Network that that night over 200,000 people viewed the All-Star Game on one platform or another. And that's huge, huge exposure for the American Association. So great news there to see that the brand of the American Association continues to be viewed. As the first pitch to Jacob Morrow, a swung and a miss. A breaking ball for strike one. No balls and a strike to Jacob Morrow. 4-4 tie here in the top of the fourth inning. Lincoln has plated four runs courtesy of a pair of homers. Solo homer by Jairo Pomares and a three-run shot by Tanner Otremba. 0-1 pitch to Morrow. And it's going to miss inside. It's the count now. One ball and one strike to Jacob Morrow. This ball game's kind of got a feel to it like the game 2 weeks ago when Lincoln was down 7-0 and came back to win a 12-9 ball game. Where Lincoln just started to put things together. Comes the 1-1 pitch. Morrow swings and pops this one in the air. Shallow center. Callahan's going to go out from second. Now the ball floating on over to shallow right. And Callahan makes the catch. There's two away. So that'll bring Lincoln back to the top of the order now. And center fielder Cam Feltz. Cam's 0-2 tonight. He struck out looking twice against Chapman. Jake Jelly remains down at first base. Now for a big guy, Jelly can run pretty well. So let's see if Chase Frisbee's thinking about maybe trying to put him in motion. He's 7-for-8 on stolen base attempts this year. First pitch from Chapman. Fastball high and outside. Ball one. Feltz, the eighth batter to hit for Lincoln this inning. four runs for both teams, four hits for both teams. Kansas City's committed two errors. One ball and no strikes. Here's the pitch. Jelly goes. And it's swung on and it's pulled down the right field line. And it's going to be a foul ball. It ends up all the way down to where the tunnel was located, down to the corner right of the right field foul pole. It's kind of even up here on Kim Feltz. It's now one ball and one strike. One and one on Feltz. Nick Shumpert will bat next. Two outs here in the top of the fourth inning. All tied at four. 1-1 pitch. That's inside. Feltz has to scoot away from being hit by it. And the count now, two balls and a strike. Well, the good news is weather-wise is that tomorrow looks like there's not any chance of precipitation. So for the getaway night tomorrow night, should be no worries. The 2-1. Feltz swings and smacks it in the left field. And that's a base hit. Jake Jelly will stop at second base. And the Salt Dogs really making contact here off of Chapman here in the fourth. Cam Feltz with a two-out single. And that'll bring the ninth batter to the plate, but that's going to be it for Chapman as Joe Calfapietro is out of the dugout, and he's going to make a pitching change. That's going to do it for Emmanuel Chapman, and we'll have a new pitcher coming in. But Lincoln has scored four here in the fourth. Runners at first and second with two down. It's a 4-4 tie. We'll tell you about the Monarchs reliever when we return on KFOR and online at KFORnow.com.
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0: Back to Legends Field and a pitching change for the Kansas City Monarchs coming in out of the bullpen as left-hander Jacob Gomez, 5'10", 195 pounds, 24 years of age at Englewood, New Jersey. A non-drafted selection who played with Augusta, the last team that he was with. And for Gomez, he enters with an 0-2 record, a 5.55 ERA. 30 strikeouts, 17 walks, over 35 and two-thirds innings. And he'll come in to replace Emmanuel Chapman. Runners at first and second for Lincoln with two down. Nick Shumpert at the plate. And the first pitch from Gomez is going to miss inside for a ball. 1-0 the count on Shumpert, who's 0-2 tonight. He's grounded out to second and also to shortstop. 4-4 tie. Lincoln with hitting two home runs off of Chapman here in the fourth to tie the ballgame. 1-0. Swung on and fouled off to the right side out of play. It's the count 1-1. One ball and one strike here on Nick Shumpert. Emmanuel Chapman went 3 2/3 innings. Didn't give up a hit until the fourth, and he got tagged for five hits here in the inning. Three strikeouts and one walk, a couple homers. 1-1 pitch to Shumpert, and that's high. We're counting out two balls and one strike. I've given the statistic before that this roster for Kansas City, the 25-man roster, has three players that are non-drafted, and Gomez here is one of them. Here's the 2-1, and Shumpert swings and misses at a changeup. Count evens now at two balls and two strikes. The others are Sawyer Allen, who will be on the mound tomorrow, and then Ryan Mittendorf, who is another right-handed reliever for the Monarchs. 2-2 on Nick Shumpert. The pitch. Shepherd swings and pops it in the air. Foul ball to our right, out of play. So Lincoln battling back after trailing 4-0 to play four runs of their own here in the top of the fourth inning. Breeze has picked up a little bit from left center field, blowing in. Gomez now ready, and the 2-2 to Shumpert. Swung on and pulled toward left field. That's going to be a base hit. Jelly's going to around third. He's going to score. Hustling behind him is going to be Phelps. He's going to try to come around from first and score. The throw is offline, and the Salt Dogs have taken the lead. It is a 2-RBI double by Nick Shumpert, and Lincoln has played 6 here in the top of the fourth inning to lead it down 6-4. Shumpert turned on that 2-2 pitch, hit it down to the left field corner. Jelly was going to score easily, but Feltz just motoring around from first base, coming around and scoring as well to give Lincoln a 2-run advantage. And now at the plate for the second time this inning is Jairo Pomares, and Feltz is going to take off, and rather Shumpert's going to take off and steal third. So Nick Shumpert steals third base. That pitch to Pomares was in there for a strike. Lincoln batting around here in the fourth, leading now 6-4. 0-1 pitch. And Pomares swings and smacks it to center field. It'll drop for a base hit. That's going to score Shumpert. And Lincoln has put up 7 runs here in the top of the fourth inning. Pomares has driven in 2 himself with a homer, and this one with a RBI single. And it's now a 7-4 Lincoln lead. And that'll bring Kerry Arboleda to the plate now. Arboleda singled and scored earlier this inning. First pitch, and swung on and fouled straight back. No balls and a strike to count to Arboleda. I was intrigued to see what the Salt Dogs were going to do offensively today. There's times as a hitting coach and a manager, hitting coach being Cash Beach and manager being James Frisbee, that you do things a little bit different, as Arboleda will hit one on the ground, up the middle, base hit. And stopping at second will be Pomares. So Arboleda is singled twice this inning. Lincoln has runners at first and second with 2 down. And the 12th batter to come to the plate is going to be second baseman Connor Bagnowski. But a night like last night when Lincoln just had 4 hits, your first mindset is, okay, get in the cage, batting practice, get this figured out and go after it. Lincoln didn't do that today. The Salt Dogs manager James Frisbee and Cash Beecham and Mason Ross told the players, say, hey, just get some rest. Here's a pitch that's in there for a strike. And sometimes a little mental break is good, but also you can kind of come back being a little bit rusty. And my point being is that the first 3 innings of this ball game, Lincoln looked pretty rusty. Here in the fourth, they look like they're rested up pretty well. Here's the 0-1. Bagnowski takes it down low, and they count now 1-1. So sometimes a little mental breather can be beneficial, but Lincoln today for 6:30 ball game, they were told to report today in the clubhouse at 4:45. So they count 1-1 to Connor Bagnowski. Next pitch, fastball outside corner for strike. It's 1-2. The funny thing about that is the broadcaster had no idea. I showed up in the clubhouse today, ready to get things going underway. It's about 4 o'clock. I walk in. There's nobody there. 1-2 to count. Next pitch to Bagnowski. He takes a breaking ball inside, bounces off the glove of Lindsley, but he keeps it near. So the count, 2 balls and 2 strikes. So, yeah, so I made a couple phone calls, you know. You get caught up in doing all these game notes and all your game preparation, stuff like that, and sometimes you're like, huh, where's the team? 2-2 to count. Next pitch. Call strike 3 on the outside corner to end the inning. Bagnowski caught looking. Well, that's going to do it for the Salt Dogs in the fourth as Gomez gets a strikeout, but Lincoln ends up sending 12 batters to the plate, and they score 7 runs. 1, 2, 3, 4, 5, 6, 7, 8 hits. There was 1 error. And there's 1 runner left on base. We're through 4.5 here at Legends Field. Lincoln leads Kansas City 7-4. 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
3: Back in Legends Field, we'll go to the bottom of the fourth inning. Lincoln Salt Dogs now lead the Kansas City Monarchs by a score of 7-4. As Lincoln sent 12 batters to the plate in the bottom top of the fourth inning. Highlighting it was a solo home run by Hyrule Pomares, three-run shot by Tanner Otrimba, two RBI double by Nick Shubert, and so it's now a 7-4 Lincoln lead. Got some defensive changes here for the Salt Dogs. Cam Dayton now in the ballgame, and he is playing first base. So Dayton is in Kerry Arboleda's spot in the order. Cale Chatham will deliver the first pitch at the bottom of the fourth to Hudson Head, outside for a ball, one ball and no strikes. Next pitch is going to be in there. And the count will go even, one ball and one strike now at Hudson Head. So Dayton takes over at first base here in the fourth inning. The next pitch will miss. 2-1 on Hudson Head, who homered in his first at-bat. Solo shot to right center field. We'll take a breaking ball in there for a strike. It's now 2-2. So trying to figure out the strategy here with Kerry Arboleda out. Don't know if it's injury related or what it might be, but Cam Dayton is playing at first base. And he was the starting pitcher last night. 2-2 pitch. Down and in. It's the count now 4-3-2. Head, Davis, and Lindsley, 7-8-9 here in the Monarchs order here in the bottom of the fourth inning. Cale Chatham will pivot, and now the 3-2. Breaking ball is tapped right back to the mound. Chatham's got it. He'll underhand toss it to Dayton, and there's one away. One up and one down here in the Salt Log, or rather the Monarch fourth inning. Broadcasting from inside the visiting Corona Extra broadcast booth, Rich Bray with you tonight. And back at our KFOR studios is, of course, Ryan Swanigan. J.D. Davis coming to the plate now. He is 0-1. He grounded out to short his first time around. First pitch from Chatham to Davis. He's a breaking ball, and it's in there for a strike. It's 0-1. Plenty of moves made in the American Association today. There were 8 of them. A one pitch on the way. And that knuckleball misses inside. The count now 1-1 to Davis. Chicago released outfielder C.J. Sapecki and also released infielder Daniel Harris today. Here's the 1-1. Swung on a miss. That knuckleball danced as Davis swung through it. The count now 1-2 on Davis. Gary Southshore placed right-handed pitcher Erasmo Ramirez on the 7-day injured list, retroactive to Monday night. Here's a bouncing ball towards second. Connor Bagneski's got it. He'll toss it on over to Dayton, and there are two down. Two away here in the Monarch fourth inning. And that'll bring up the catcher, number 12, Brady Lindsley. Lindsley's 0-1. He struck out swinging in the third inning. Kansas City got a run in the second, 3 in the third, but Lincoln responded with 7 runs in the fourth inning, chasing starter Emmanuel Chapman. First pitch to Lindsley, and the left-handed hitting catcher takes it for a strike. 0-1 the count here on Lindsley. Got Chapman ended up going 3 2/3 innings, 6 runs, 5 earned, 5 hits, 3 strikeouts, and a walk. Another knuckleball that dances to the top of the zone for a strike. 0-2 here on Brady Lindsley. Gary Southshore also activated right-handed pitcher Zach Plesac from the 7-day injured list. Kane County activated right-handed pitcher Connor Ash from the 7-day injured list. That was prior to last night's ballgame. 0-2 breaking ball just missed. Callan Howerson was ready to dance to the dugout from third base, but it's called the ball. It's now 1-2. Kane County, we told you about Connor Ash. 1-2 to count now. Next pitch is swung on and foul back. Kansas City traded left-handed pitcher Austin Krobe, who was the scheduled starter for tomorrow's game against Lincoln, traded him to Cleburne for right-handed pitcher Michael Reed. Lake Country released right-handed pitcher Jacob

0: Campbell and released right-handed pitcher Chris Jefferson. So pitch fouled straight back. Count stays at 1-2. Milwaukee released right-handed pitcher Jaciel De La Cruz. And Winnipeg signed infielder Peyton Holt. So those are all the moves made officially today in the American Association. Here's the 1-2. Breaking ball just missed outside. It's the count. 2 balls and 2 strikes on Brady Lindsley. 2 outs, nobody on. We're in the bottom of the fourth. Lincoln leading Kansas City 7-4. Here's the 2-2 pitch. Swing and a miss at a breaking ball. Strike 3, and that ends the inning. Cale Chatham comes up with a big shutdown ending after the Salt Dogs score 7 by retiring the Monarchs in order, 3 up and 3 down. 4 strikeouts in the night now for Cale Chatham, and for Kansas City in the fourth, they're set down in order, 3 up and 3 down. At the end of 4 at Legends Field, Lincoln leads Kansas City by a score of 7-4. More coming up in a moment on KFOR and online at KFORnow.com.
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0: Back to Legends Field. 4 innings complete. Lincoln Salt Dogs lead the Kansas City Monarchs by the score of 7-4. As we go to the top of the fifth inning, it'll be 6, 7, and 8 in the Lincoln order. Callan Halverson, Tanner Otremba, and Jake Jelly against a new relief pitcher, and coming in for the Kansas City Monarchs is number 37, Jeff Hakenson, 6-foot, 200-pound, 27-year-old right-hander out of Tampa, Florida, former product of the Tampa Bay Rays organization. And he will get ready to face Callan Halverson to begin the top of the fifth. First pitch, fastball outside, ball one from the right-hander. Hakenson is 2-1 with one save. 3.58 ERA. He struck out 38 and walked 21 over 32 and two-thirds innings. 1-0 pitch. Halverson lays off that breaking ball, and the count now is 2 balls and 0 strikes on Callan Halverson. If you're just joining us, Kansas City got a solo home run from Hudson Head in the second inning and then plated 3 runs in the third to go up 4-0, and then Lincoln's offense turned on the switch. 2-0 pitch is on the outside corner. It's a strike. It's 2-1. Lincoln in the fourth sent 12 batters to the plate. A solo home run by Jairo Pomares, 3-run shot by Tanner Otremba, and a 2-run double by Nick Shumpert, and scored 7 runs. It's now 7-4. 2-1. Halverson swings at a breaking ball and fouls it back. The count out 2 balls and 2 strikes here on Callan Halverson. Hakenson working the first base side of the pitching rubber out of the stretch. 2-2 pitch. Halverson swings and fouls it back. I got thinking about this the other day about how many times innings are kind of saved by your first baseman.

0: the way they're able to receive a ball from an infielder to record an out, pick one out of the dirt or the turf, or make a swipe tag to make sure they get an out. There's a breaking ball swung on and hit in the air to center field. Hudson Head trots in. He's got plenty of room, and he makes the catch, and there's one down. So Halverson flies out to center field for the first out of the inning. I'll get to that point in a moment, but let's take a look at our mid-game UBS stat line brought to you by UBS Financial Services at 8415 Maddox Drive, suite number 101. For Lincoln tonight, 7 runs off 8 hits with no errors. They've stranded 3 base runners. For Kansas City, 4 runs off 4 hits, 2 errors, and have left 2 runners on base. UBS stat line brought to you by UBS Financial Services. First pitch to Tanner Otremba is low and away and trickles to the backstop. 1 ball and no strikes. UBS Financial Services is located at 8415 Maddox Drive, suite number 101. 1 ball and no strikes there on Tanner Otremba, who had a big 3-run home run back in the fourth. He takes a breaking ball that misses inside here. Now 2 balls and no strikes on Otremba. His 3-run home run tied the ball game at 4 at that point, but Lincoln added 3 more later on in the inning. 2 balls, no strikes, the next pitch. And he swings and misses. It's now 2 balls and a strike. Yeah, but that was kind of the thought I had as I, you know, are there stats that are put together to kind of look at first baseman and how important they are defensively from just receiving a throw? There's a pitch swung on a foul back. And the question is, of course, yes. So I was able to check with the folks at MLB.com, and through the first 4-plus months of the season, St. Louis first baseman Alec Burleson, he's recorded nearly 1,000 putouts. Sounds like a lot of work, and it is. It's the largest figure of any player in the majors this year. And that number, however, encompasses two very different imports of his job. 2-2 pitch on the way, and Otremba fouls it off to the right side. Approximately 25% of that total is fielded batted balls, at which Burleson, who had spent much of his time in the outfield in his previous 3 seasons before becoming St. Louis's primary first baseman this year, and that's been a work in progress. 2-2 from Hakenson, and Otremba hits it on the ground to the right side, diving as Callahan knocks it down, but he can't get to it to make a play, and that's going to be a base hit for Tanner Otremba. Otremba hit that sharply, and Callahan dove to his left to keep it along the infield, but that base hit is going to be the 9th hit of the ballgame for Lincoln. And Tanner Otremba is aboard with 1 out here in the top of the 5th inning. This will bring up the designated hitter, Jake Jelly. Jake tonight's 0-for-2. He's grounded out to third. He's also reached on an error and scored a run. First pitch. He swings and pulls this one foul into the netting. No balls and 1 strike. So Burleson, his minus 4 outs above average this year is adequate, but mildly below average. The remaining 75% of those putouts then are about a first baseman's other big responsibility. The runner goes. The pitch is outside. Throw down to second, and Otremba, he is safe. He slides in there feet first. Tanner Otremba swipes second base. His 6th stolen base of the season, and Tanner Otremba is out in scoring position. The pitch was a ball, and Otremba is now out at second. And a mound visit here, or to discuss signs, rather, between Hakenson and also Lindsley and Valenzuela listening in as well. So given the massive difference in opportunities, that would seem to be a fair, more important skill as they talk about receiving the throws from around the infielders. Yet even that has a that's got a necessary breakdown within it. Jelly swings at a 1-2 breaking ball and misses, and the count now 1 ball and 2 strikes. Some large portions of that figure, one would assume, are fairly typical on-the-money throws that any semi-competent professional first sacker would be able to receive easily. Next pitch on the way, and Jelly swings at a breaking ball and misses, strike 3. So Hakenson gets his first strikeout, and there are 2 down here in the Salt Dogs' 5th inning. And that's going to bring to the plate the catcher, Jacob Morrow. Morrow's 0-for-2, he's grounded to short, and he's also popped up to second base. Stretch by Hakenson, and the pitch. That's a wild one all the way to the backstop. And down to third base will go Tanner Otremba. Yeah, that didn't look right from the start. Hakenson, his body all twisted, looking out at Otremba. Then he torqued back, and when he delivered the pitch, it had no chance to find the strike zone, bounce in the left-handed batter's box, and went all the way to the backstop. So Atrimba's down at third with one out, one ball and no strikes here, or two outs rather, one ball and no strikes here on Jacob Morrow. 1-0 pitch. Morrow takes it high. It's now 2-0. So kind of the point I was making earlier is that statistically, really, we just don't really know. I mean, there are stats that are out there that have some aspect. This pitch, a called strike at the top of the zone. It's now 2-1. But the best way to look at it is just say, you know, if you're receiving the ball over at first base consistently, you're getting the job done. There's a breaking ball that's in there for a strike. 2-2 here on Jacob Morrow. But from all the statistical gurus around Major League Baseball, they say that Alec Burleson from St. Louis is the most valuable first base receiver that's in the game right now. Two balls and two strikes on Jacob Morrow. Next pitch. Breaking ball outside. The count goes full at 3-2. And if you look at it over the last 5 years, who would you argue would be the best first baseman receiver? And stats show Freddie Freeman. Next pitch, Morrow swings, hits it in the air to right field, tagged pretty well, and it's going back as Gentry backpedals and makes the catch, shy of the warning track, and that's getting in the inning. Morrow gave it a ride, but he flies out to deep right field to end the fifth. For Lincoln in the fifth, no runs, there was one hit, there were no errors, and there was one runner left on base. We're midway through tonight's ballgame. Lincoln is leading Kansas City 7-4. More in a moment on KFOR and online at KFORnow.com.
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0: Back at Legends Field, Kansas City, Kansas. We go to the bottom of the fifth inning. Lincoln Salt Dogs lead the Kansas City Monarchs by a score of 7-4. And for Lincoln, they get a one-out base hit by Tanner Otrimba. Stole second, got to third on a wild pitch, but Jeff Hakenson strikes out Jake Jelly and got Jacob Morrow to fly out to right field to end the inning. So we will go to the bottom of the fifth. This Cale Chatham will get ready for his third time around the order. He'll face Tyler Gentry, Austin Callahan, and Lucan Baker. Seven runs in the fourth inning for Lincoln. Two home runs and then a two RBI double by Nick Shumpert, sparking the Lincoln offense. There's Tyler Gentry, 1-for-2 tonight. The first pitch on the way from Cale Chatham, the knuckleball, is outside for ball one. One ball and no strikes to Gentry. If you would guess on what the percentage is of the knuckleballs that is thrown here by Chatham, this one ends up in the back of Gentry. It's a hit pitch, hit by pitch. I'd say between the knuckleball and the knuckle curve that he throws, probably 70% of the pitches he throws. Unfortunately for him there, that one got away. And it hits Gentry, and Gentry's aboard with nobody out. Going to bring up the second baseman, Austin Callahan. Callahan has walked twice tonight, once in the first and once in the third, and was able to score in the third inning on the two-run home run by Lucan Baker. First pitch from Chatham. It's a fastball down low, ball one. One ball and no strikes to Callahan. So Lincoln would like to get Chatham through five here and then leave it on up to the bullpen to pick up the remainder of the innings. 1-0 to Callahan. He takes the breaking ball in there for a strike. We count out 1-1. Got a chance to talk to Austin Callahan briefly before the ball.

Ball game tonight, set high as he's getting ready to take batting practice. And for the Fremont, Nebraska native, seeing him get a couple hits last night, you know, it was good to see. This pitch is down low. It's 2-1 for those from the local fan perspective. So Callahan will step back in here with a 2-ball, 1-strike count. Gentry with a light lead at first base. Chatham ready. And now the next pitch. And that knuckleball catches the outside corner. Strike two, 2-2. So for Chatham, it's kind of three pitches. It's the fastball that he hardly ever throws, the knuckleball and the knuckle curve. 2-2 to count. Next pitch. It's down and in, and Morrow wants to try to back at it and pick it up. There will be a throw down to second base as Gentry will get down there on the wild pitch. Morrow went to backhand it, and it popped off of his glove and ended up back behind Jeremy Rada, the home plate umpire. And Morrow chased it down, but not in time here to get Gentry, who's down at second with the wild pitch. So the count on Callahan now goes full. 3 balls and 2 strikes. Luke and Baker would be next. And now time called by Callahan. He'll readjust those batting gloves. And the left-handed hitter will step back in. Runner at second, nobody out, bottom of the fifth. 3-2 the count. Next pitch, high and outside, ball four. So Cale Chatham has hit a batter and walked a batter. And the first two batters are aboard for Kansas City here in the bottom of the fifth. And it brings up the big slugger in Lucan Baker. A lot of players moving around down the Lincoln bullpen now. Looks like a right-hander starting to loosen up in the bullpen. And it looks like it is Harold Cortillo that's starting to get loose. First pitch to Baker, and he swings and crushes one to left field. And we got ourselves a tie ball game. 3-run home run by Lucan Baker. It was a matter of time before Baker was going to square one up. The former big leaguer with a big swing to left. And it makes it now a 7-7 tie. His second hit on the night. He is now driven in 5 on the evening. And we got ourselves a brand new ball game. We're tied at 7 once again. We're tied at 7. A brand new game once again. Lucan Baker with his 18th home run of the season. Here's Grant Richardson stepping to the plate now. First pitch is a knuckleball down low, ball one. Richardson is grounded out to second, and he's flown out to center field. 7-7 tie. Comes the 1-0 on the way. Knuckleball in there for a strike. It's 1-1, so 14 runs, and we're just past the midway portion of the ball game. Settle in. Make some more popcorn. Put on some coffee. Here comes the 1-1 on the way. Breaking ball. Top of the zone. Called strike two. It's now 1-2. I knew it. I said it in the pregame that, you know, hopefully we get a quick game tonight like we did last night. Last night went 2 hours and 9 minutes. That will not be the case this evening. 1 ball and 2 strikes on Richardson. Next pitch. And he lays off of that knuckleball. Count now evens at 2-2. Chatham well rested, as they said in his last start. He went just one inning, and that's when the rains came in Kane County. There's a breaking ball popped in the air. Shallow left. Pomar's had trouble finding it. Now he's able to see it, and he brings it in, and there's one away. So Richardson flies out to left for the first out here in the bottom of the fifth. Now to bring up the first baseman, Saul Garza. Garza 1-for-2. He's flown out to right. He had an RBI single back in the third inning. Back when I was talking about those rating who are the best defensive first baseman in Major League Baseball right now, I was looking at some stats that MLB.com put together, and oh my goodness, here's a pitch, and it's going to miss inside for a ball. It's 1-0. There are some writers and statistical people that just have way too much time in their hands. The graphs, the stats, here's a 1-0. Swung on and fouled off. It's now 1 ball and 1 strike. I mean, how players are positioned, how they do against this particular pitch, and where it's located, and
this, that.

0: the other thing. Just if you're an old school type of baseball person, this pitch is down low. It's now 2-1. That old school person's going to say, don't look at the stats, just go play baseball. Here comes the next pitch, outside. It's now 3-1. You can get overwhelmed by a lot of the statistics. I mean, I'm one that kind of grew up on batting average, hits, doubles, triples, home runs, RBIs, stolen bases. That was about it. 3-1, swung on, it popped in the air, fouled off the right side. It's now 3 balls and 2 strikes on Saul Garza. But there are stats for everything now in Major League Baseball. 3-2 pitch to Garza. And that knuckleball is called. Strike three. It dropped down at the top of the zone for the second out of the inning. And that's the thing about the knuckleball is it looks up, and then all of a sudden, it'll move at the last second, and it caught the top of the zone for a strikeout. And for Chatham, that is his 5th strikeout of the night. So there are 2 down. As that will bring shortstop Saheed Valenzuela to the plate. He's 0 for 2. First pitch is down low and got underneath the glove of Morrow for ball one. 1 ball and no strikes to count. Next pitch on the way. Swung and a miss. It's now 1-1. Sometimes you can make baseball a lot harder than it is with stats and the way that you do things and things of that nature. I'll tell you a story about back when I was playing ball. I was 15 years of age. I was playing in American Legion, and now they call them juniors. Back then they were called midget division, all right? And I remember going through preseason practice, and I'm out playing right field. Here's the 1-1 on the way. Swung on and smashed, and it's off the glove of Callan Halverson and in the left field, base hit. Valenzuela with the wide turn at first, and he'll stop there. That ball sharply hit, and diving to his right was Halverson, and he just got enough glove on it just to kind of ricochet in the air. 2-out single for Valenzuela, and that's going to bring James Frisbee out of the dugout. He's going to make a pitching change. Well, that's going to do it for the night for Cale Chatham. He'll exit here with 2 down in the bottom of the 5th and a 7-7 tie. And we'll have a new pitcher coming in here for the Lincoln Salt Dogs. We'll tell you all about him after we take a timeout. 7-7 tie with a runner at first and 2 down here in the bottom of the 5th inning. Back with more in a moment on KFOR and online at KFORnow.com.
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0: Back at Legends Field in Kansas City, Kansas. Tie game 7-7 is the score. And Cale Chatham's night is done. He will exit after going 4 2/3 innings, giving up 6 hits, 5 strikeouts, 3 walks. And he'll get tagged for at least 7 runs here tonight. And so now coming into the ballgame for Lincoln to pinch will be number 19, Harold Cortillo. Cortillo was our KFOR at the ballpark pregame interview tonight. And the Puerto Rican native will get ready to face Hudson Head with a runner at first. And 2 down here in the bottom of the 5th inning, a 7-7 tie. Runner from first goes. The throw will not occur as it was a breaking ball down low. And Morrow couldn't snag it cleanly.

0: so Hudson Head, rather, I beg your pardon, Saheed Valenzuela will swipe second base. So Valenzuela's in scoring position, and that is his 14th stolen base of the season, which leads the Monarchs in that category. And so now the go-ahead run is in scoring position for Kansas City here in the bottom of the fifth. Monarchs got a run in the second, three in the third inning. Lincoln struck for seven in the fourth, but the Monarchs have scored three here in the fifth. There's a swing and a miss by Head. Count evens out, one ball and one strike. Harold Cortino, 1-2 in the season, two saves, a 7.31 ERA. 44 in the third innings, 57 hits, 36 earned runs, 47 strikeouts, and 21 walks. Next pitch, swing and a miss at a breaking ball, 1-2. Cortino, one of the three Salt Dogs that are former draft picks. He was a former draft selection of the New York Yankees. And Cortino, now time has been called here by Head. Pitched over the weekend, did Cortino. And he did so on Friday night, two-thirds of an inning against Kane County. This pitch is swung on, hit towards center field, and it's going to drop in for a base hit. That'll be picked up as the throw is coming in from center field, not in time. And scoring on the play is Hudson Head. So Head scores. Or I beg your pardon, Saheed Valenzuela scores. Hudson Head with the RBI single. And the Monarchs have recaptured the lead here by a score of 8-7. That run will get tagged to Cale Chatham. Here is J.D. Davis coming to the plate now. He's 0 for 2. First pitch from Cortino, outside, ball one. So I want to correct some of the defensive changes that was made for Lincoln earlier. Cam Dayton came in the ballgame to play first base. And when he did so, he's actually, this ball is going to be smacked toward left field. That's going to be a base hit. That's going to be up against the fence. Head is going to come all the way around, try to score. Shumpert with the relay throw to the plate. The tag is not in time. RBI double for J.D. Davis. And Kansas City now has a two-run lead. It's now 9-7. Monarchs have played five here in the fifth inning. Back to what I was saying before, when Cam Dayton came in the ballgame, he's actually in Kim Feltz's spot in the order. Feltz is the one that has exited the contest. Kerry Arboleda is playing center field and did so in the fourth. Now stepping to the plate is Brady Lindsley, the catcher. The first pitch is in there for a strike. No balls and one strike on Brady Lindsley, who's 0 for 2 tonight. Struck out swinging twice. This next pitch is swung on, hit in the air toward left. Pomares comes in. He's underneath of it. And he'll make the catch, and that is going to retire the side. But Kansas City sends nine batters to the plate and scores a total of five runs. And there were four hits. There were no errors. And there was one runner left on base. Five complete here at Legends Field. And Kansas City leads Lincoln 9-7. More coming up in a moment on KFOR and online at KFORnow.com.
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3: 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President Trump pauses 50% tariffs on Canada, saying there could be a deal reviving the Keystone XL oil pipeline. 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
2: 5 innings complete from Legends Field in a back-and-forth offensive performance tonight. The Kansas City Monarchs lead the Lincoln Salt Dogs by a score of 9-7 as they played 5 runs in the 5th inning. Big 3-run home run by Lucan Baker, the big smash. That chased Cale Chatham, who went 4 2/3 innings, 8 runs, 6 hits, 5 strikeouts, and 3 walks. Kansas City will go to the bullpen and bring in their 4th pitcher of the night, and this will be Jack Walker, 6'6", 240-pound left-hander, 28 years of age, out of Indianapolis. 2026 non-draft free agent with the Minnesota Twins. He was recently in the Florida Complex League with the Twins, and his first pitch to Cam Dayton is going to miss inside for a ball. 1 ball and no strike, so we will find out after the ball game whether it's an injury-related situation or what for Cam Feltz. As the next pitch to Dayton misses inside, 2 balls and no strikes, but Feltz out of the ball game. Arboleda playing center and Cam Dayton playing first. 2-0 here on Dayton. Stretch here by Walker. Next pitch. Way outside with a fastball. Count now 3-0. Brings it pretty well, though. That came out at 92 miles per hour for the tall left-hander. Cam Dayton batting .238 on the year. No homers. He's driven in 1. 3-0 pitch. Fastball at the knees for a strike. It's now 3-1. So Dayton, Shumpert, and Pomares for Lincoln here in the top of the 6th inning. Salt Dogs trail it 9-7. 3-1. Outside, ball 4. So Cam Dayton draws a walk. And that will bring Nick Shumpert to the plate now. Got a feeling tonight for Kansas City. They're going to throw a lot of arms tonight. Emmanuel Chapman went 3 2/3. Jacob Gomez went 1/3 of an inning. Jeff Hakenson 1 inning. Now Jack Walker is on. First pitch to Shumpert. Fastball that misses off the corner. Ball 1. Walker, since he's been with Kansas City, no record, a 13.50 ERA, 1 strikeout and 3 walks over an inning and 1/3. The 1-0. And Shumpert swings and foul tips it in the glove at Lindsley. And counts even up here at 1 ball and 1 strike. Lincoln's beginning the 4th when they scored 7 runs. Kansas City's had a couple of crooked numbers, a 3-run 3rd and a 5-run 5th. Next pitch, Shumpert hits it in the air down the right field line. Gentry comes over near the line, makes the catch, and is one away. Shumpert flies out to right, 1 down here in the top of the 6th, bringing up left fielder Jairo Pomares. Salt Dogs fans, you can get tickets for the next Salt Dogs home game, which would be Friday night against the Fargo-Moorhead Redhawks, by calling 402-474-2255 or by logging on to saltdogs.com and clicking on the tickets link. Also, the ticket office at Haymarket Park is open 9 to 5 Monday through Friday on non-game days and 9 a.m. until the end of the game each day that the Salt Dogs are in town. Jairo Pomares takes the first pitch down low for a ball, 1-0. So Pomares, after having his 24-game on-base streak snapped last night, he's been on base all 3 times this evening, an error, a solo home run, and an RBI single. And he swings and hits a bouncy ball here to left side. Davis takes it off the short hop, fires it to first, and leaning out and staying on the bag is Saul Garza for out number 2. And those are 2 big-time plays right there as Davis able to go to his left and play that off the short hop and fire it over to first base. So Pomares has retired 5-3 for out number 2. And Dayton is down in scoring position for the Salt Dogs with 2 outs. So Walker and Lindsley are going to chat about signs here before Kerry Arboleda comes to the plate. So Cam Feltz exited the ballgame in the 4th. Makes me wonder if when he scored on the 2 RBI double by Shumpert coming all the way around for first, if he maybe re-aggravated that hamstring that had been bothering him earlier in the year. First pitch to Arboleda is in there for a strike. Kerry tonight's 2 for 3. 2 singles, a run scored. He's also struck out swinging once. Jack Walker will check on Cam Dayton out at second base. Here's the pitch. And Arboleda pulls this one foul down the left side. And it's out of play. That ricocheted in and out of the stands down the left side. So Walker ahead the count here at no balls and two strikes. Pitching matchup tomorrow night. Right-hander Foster Pace on the mound for Lincoln. It'll be left-hander Sawyer Allen who will get the ball for Kansas City. 0-2 pitch. Arboleda hits a bouncing ball on the first base side. Charging is Callahan. He's got it. Throws to first in time, and that retires the side. So that's going to do it for the Salt Dogs here in the sixth. In the inning, there were no runs on no hits with no errors and one runner left on base. We're through 5.5, and Kansas City still leads Lincoln by a score of 9-7. More in a moment on KFOR and online at KFORnow.com.
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2: Back inside the visiting Corona Extra broadcast booth at Legends Field in Kansas City, Kansas. Rich Ray along with you. Ryan Swanigan back at our KFOR studios. We go to the bottom of the sixth inning, and the Monarchs lead Lincoln by a score of 9-7. Jack Walker came on after Kansas City put together that five-run fifth and able to keep Lincoln from scoring. And so Harold Cortillo comes out here for another inning of relief. He came in to spell Cale Chatham in the fifth, and now will work the sixth. Tyler Gentry is going to lead things off here at the top of the order for the Monarchs. Gentry tonight is 1-for-2. He scored twice. First pitch from Cortillo. Fastball low and away. Ball one. Well, starting pitchers are out. Cale Chatham went 4 2/3. Emmanuel Chapman for Kansas City went 3 2/3 innings. Lincoln's on the second pitcher of the night. There's a breaking ball swung on a miss. One ball and one strike to count. Lincoln has hit a pair of home runs tonight. Kansas City also has hit two home runs. Hudson Head with a solo homer and Lucan Baker with a three-run shot. 1-1 on the way from Cortillo. That's a breaking ball. Oh, wait, here. Is that a hit by pitch? Yeah, you're calling that a hit by pitch. As it hit the left elbow pad of Tyler Gentry. The ball rolled up the first base side. Jacob Morrow pounced out like he was going to pick it up and make a play. But it hit Gentry's elbow pad. So we take a look at it on the replay. Did it? Maybe up by the hands, rather. Yeah, I think it's right off his hands. And Gentry's been hit by a pitch for the second consecutive plate appearance. So he's aboard with nobody out and brings Austin Callahan to the plate. First pitch to Callahan is a wild one all the way to the backstop. And down to second base will go Tyler Gentry. So Gentry down in scoring position with nobody out. One ball and no strikes here to Austin Callahan, who has walked three times tonight, and he has scored twice. Important runner out there for Kansas City to try to add some insurance right now, so the Salt Dogs trying to buckle in.

0: is a slow breaking ball that Callahan swings through and misses. The count evens up at here at 1-1. Game two of this three-game series. Final game tomorrow night at 6:35. 1-1 here on Callahan. Next pitch by Cortillo. Fastball bounces in the dirt. Marl trying to find it, and by the time he goes to pick it up, Gentry's down to third base. So now Cortillo having trouble with control here. He has uncorked a couple of wild pitches. And a runner at third with nobody out, and Lincoln's pulling the infield in here. 1-1 on Austin Callahan. Cortillo ready, and the pitch. And that's high and outside. The count now goes to 2-1. Lucan Baker would be next. Talked about the two home runs hit by Kansas City. Lincoln's two homers came in the fourth. Solo homer by Jairo Pomares, and three-run home run by Tanner Otremba. 3-1 the count. Next pitch, high and outside, ball four. So Callahan will walk for the fourth time tonight. And that'll put runners at first and third with nobody out. And that's going to bring a mound visit here from James Frisby. We'll see if this will be a discussion with Cortillo or a pitch and change. So the entire infield will come in here. They will also discuss what to do in this first and third situation, where they're going to place their middle infielders, and also what they do if Callahan elects to take off from first base as well. So Cortillo will stay in the ballgame. 9-7 Kansas City with the lead, but this ballgame is kind of teetering here to get away from Lincoln. Ryan Rembez is loosening up in the Lincoln bullpen, the left-hander. So it's going to bring Lucan Baker to the plate now. Baker's driven in five tonight, 2-for-3. Cortillo ready, first pitch, fastball outside for ball one. After Baker, it'll be Grant Richardson coming up next. 1-0. Next pitch, fastball caught the outside corner for a strike. It's a count now, 1-1. Cortillo's got his sign. Here's the 1-1 on the way. And that drops down low. Excuse me. So the count now goes to 2-1. Tyler Gentry's at third. Austin Callahan is at first. 9-7 the Monarchs here in the bottom of the sixth. Throw on over to first. We'll chase Callahan back to the bag. It's a night tonight where the Salt Dogs could really use a win. Next pitch, breaking ball, foul ball off to the right side. And when I say that is because two teams Lincoln are chasing in front of them are Sioux City and Sioux Falls. And Sioux Falls leading in their ball game tonight. And that's the number four team in the division. That's where Lincoln's trying to get with only 19 games left to go. 2-2 pitch. Fastball high. It's the count full. Now Cortillo is pushed to a full count here at 3-2. Gentry at third, Callahan's at first. Cortillo's at the belt, and the 3-2. And that misses down and away, ball four. That'll be the second walk of the inning, but a third free base. And that's going to do it for Cortillo as James Frisby's out of the dugout. So Lincoln will go to the bullpen and bring in their third pitcher of the night. Kansas City's got the bases loaded, nobody out here in the bottom of the sixth. The Monarchs leading Lincoln 9-7. Tell you about Lincoln's relief pitcher when we return after a timeout on KFOR and online at KFORnow.com.
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0: Pitching change for the Lincoln Salt Dogs here in the bottom of the sixth inning. Left-hander Ryan Rembez comes into the ballgame now to replace Harold Cortillo. Cortillo lasted a third of an inning, gave up two hits, and walked two. And the lefty Rembez will come on to face Grant Richardson with the bases loaded and nobody out. Lincoln is playing the middle infielders back. Quarter infielders are in, and Rembez out of the windup will face Richardson, who's 0 for 3 tonight. The first pitch is swung on and fouled off at home plate. No balls and one strike to Grant Richardson. Ryan Rembez began the year as one of the starters for Lincoln, was on the injured list for about a month and a half with shoulder soreness, and now he's in a relief role. Here's the 0-1 pitch on the way, and it's down and away for a ball. The count evens. It's now one ball and one strike. Rembez, the Portland, or rather Bend, Oregon native, right outside of Portland, where he ended up playing college ball. Comes the 1-1 pitch on the way. Fastball, it's in there for a strike. Stick out 1-2 on Grant Richardson. Salt Dogs are on their third pitcher of the night. Kansas City on its fourth. Rembez winds, another 1-2. Swung on and hit in the air down the left field line, but slicing foul. The count will stay put here at a ball and two strikes. Lincoln will be back home this weekend for a quick three-game series against the Fargo-Moorhead Redhawks. And Kansas City, after this series, starts a 10-game road trip. 1-2. Fastball called strike three at the top of the zone for out number one. So Richardson strikes out looking, and Rembez gets a key strike out there. And one down here in the Monarch sixth inning. Over the dish and right at the top of the zone. They bring Saul Garza to the plate. Garza, 1 for 3. He had an RBI single in the third inning. Struck out looking his last time. So Rembez gets a sign from Jacob Morrow. First pitch to Garza. High for a ball, 1-0. Yeah, the dish. There's another lexicon phrase used in baseball. Slang term for home plate. 1-0 the count. Next pitch on the way. Changeup, and it's going to be fouled off the foot of Garza. The count evens up here at 1-1. Yeah, the term dish in baseball, that dates all the way back to 1907, according to Dickinson Baseball Dictionary. The idea of the dish comes from an idea of, like, a dish is a plate, kind of like, just like a dinner plate. And there have been stories that have spun as they're taking a closer look here at Saul Garza after that foul ball off of his foot. Yeah, stories have spun from the only position player. This is kind of funny. The only position player dumb enough to squat beneath strangers who swing big sticks inches from his head. That was written by Neil Ronald Ballard Jr. It was a humorous memoir that kind of blended personal anecdotes and baseball experiences. Titled Dish. It's kind of where he set up. Next pitch is going to be hit back up the middle. Bagneski's got it at second. Flips to short for one. The relay to first. Not in time. It'll be a RBI fielder's choice for Saul Garza, which will score Tyler Gentry. And now makes it an 8-4 Monarchs lead. Baker was forced out 4-6 for the second out of the inning, and Callahan advances to third. So the Monarchs now lead it 10-7. Next pitch at the top of the zone for a strike to Saheed Valenzuela. Kansas City has scored the last six runs in this ballgame. 10-7, Monarchs with the lead. Here's the 0-1. Swung on and fouled straight back. The count 0-2. Valenzuela batting from the right side against left-handed throw-in Ryan Rembez. Rembez ready here for an 0-2 pinch. Here it comes. Valenzuela checked his swing. It went down low. Marl's going to pick it up, and he's going to have no play as it's going to be a strikeout and a pass ball, which will allow a run to score. Pitch just got in on Morrow, and it hit like looked like the heel of his glove and then ricocheted to the right side and went to the backstop. So it's a strikeout and a pass ball. Callahan scores, makes it now 11-7. And here's Hudson Head at the plate. First pitch. He swings and smacks it in the air to left field. Iroh Pomares is there, and he's going to make the catch, and that will end the inning. But Kansas City plates two big runs, and they do it on no hits. There were no errors, and there were two runners left on base. We played six at Legends Field. Kansas City now leads Lincoln by the score of 11-7. More coming up in a moment on KFOR and online at KFORnow.com.
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0: Six innings complete at Legends Field, and the Kansas City Monarchs play two more runs in the bottom of the sixth inning and do it without a hit. There were two walks and a hit batsman, a fielder's choice, and a strikeout with a pass ball to allow two runs to score. So two runs come across, and it's now 11-7 in favor of the Monarchs. Jack Walker will work another inning here as he'll face Connor Bagneski in the Lincoln seventh inning. So Lincoln's second baseman steps in. He is 0-2 in the night. Walker's first pitch is going to be outside for ball one. Walker, the left-hander, ready to deliver. And the pitch to Bagneski, swung on, hit on the ground at first. Knocked down by Garza. He'll flip it on over to Walker covering, and there's one away. One down here in the Salt Dog seventh inning. Coming up at the end of this half inning will be our seventh inning stretch, and that will be our second in-game Bryan Health scoreboard update for you, as we'll have Ryan Swanigan chasing down what's going on in the American Association and more. But right now, We got a pitching change. As that'll be it for Jack Walker. Joe Calfa Pietro comes out to take the baseball. We'll have a new pitcher coming in for the Salt Dogs, or for the Monarchs. One out, nobody on. We're in the top of the seventh, and Kansas City leads Lincoln 11-7. Back with more in a moment on KFOR and online at KFORnow.com.
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9: Pitching change for the Kansas City Monarchs coming in out of the bullpen is right-hander Ryan Middendorf. He will use multiple arm angles as he'll come on with one out and nobody on, facing Callan Halverson here in the top of the seventh. First pitch from Middendorf swung on and smacked toward left field. This one's back toward the fence, and it's gone. Solo home run for Callan Halverson. Hits it over onto the home run patio to left field. Third home run of the night for the Salt Dogs, and Callan Halverson goes after the first pinch from the reliever and hits it out of the ballpark. And Lincoln is back on the board. It's now 11-8. Callan Halverson's second hit of the night and his seventh home run of the season. So it brings Tanner Otremba to the plate now. Jack Walker went an inning and a third and walked one in his appearance tonight. Middendorf now on. And the breaking ball hits Otremba in the back. So Tanner Otremba is hit by the pitch. And Lincoln's got a base runner with one down. Trailing by three here in the seventh. 11-8 the score. Salt Dogs have 10 hits on the night. Kansas City has 8. And now it brings up the designated hitter, Jake Jelly. Jelly is 0-for-3 tonight. He is grounded out, reached on an error and scored and struck out swinging. Good lead by Otremba. Here's the pitch. And the fastball is outside for a ball, 1-0. Middendorf is 6'6", 210 pounds, 28 years of age, out of Cincinnati, Ohio. Played with Biloxi in his last team he was with. Next pitch. And Jelly fouls it off. Count evens at 1-1. Middendorf 2-0 in the season, a 4.80 ERA, 26 strikeouts and 13 walks over 30 innings. And he was one of the non-drafted players I talked about earlier. Next pitch, low and away. So the count now goes to 2-1. Excuse me, here on Jake Jelly. 11-8, we're in the top of the seventh inning. Lincoln played 7 runs in the fourth, getting another run here in the seventh on Halverson's homer. 2-1 pitch coming to Jake Jelly. He swings and pops this one back, foul ball out of play. The count now 2-2. Monarchs are on their fifth pitcher of the night. Lincoln is on its third. Two and two here on Jelly, the 8-hole hitter. Next pitch. And a swing and a miss. Strike three. A little bit of a cutter in the outside. First strikeout for Middendorf. And there are two down here in the Lincoln seventh. And that'll bring up the catcher, Jacob Morrow. Morrow is 0-for-3. He's grounded out to short, popped up to second, and he's flown out to right field. Otremba still down at first base with two down. First pitch to Morrow. Breaking ball on the outside corner for a strike. It's now 0-1. Game number 82 of the season for the Salt Dogs. 7 games under 500, 37-44. 0-1 pitch. And Morrow swings and fouls this one off to the right side out of play. The count now goes to 0-2.

0: Lincoln 5 wins away from matching their win total last year, which was 42. The division, though, competitively is different than last season. It was four teams, and then Lincoln and Winnipeg, who were quite a distance behind everybody else. 0-2 on the way. Morrow swings, broken bat, fly ball, shallow right, Gentry coming on, and he'll make a running catch, and that will end the inning. So Middendorf comes on, and in the inning, there was a one run on the solo home run by Callan Halverson. That was the lone hit. There were no errors, and one runner left on base. It's stretch time here at Legends Field. Kansas City leads Lincoln by a score of 11-8. It's time now for our second in-game Bryan Health scoreboard update. Let's check in with Ryan Swanigan at our KFOR studios in Lincoln. Ryan.
1: Thank you, Rich. Feels like forever since the last update. And a lot has happened since that last update. So here we go. Bottom of the eighth inning, Gary Southshore and Chicago battling it out as the Railcats have a 5-1 lead in that contest. 7-3, meanwhile, at the Birdcage, Winnipeg trailing Sioux Falls as the Canaries up on the Goldeyes in the bottom of the seventh inning. Top of the seventh inning, Lake Country 6, Cleburne 5. A full 9-inning game after they resumed last night's game earlier today that Cleburne won in 11 innings, 10-9. 2-1 the score at Lewis and Clark Park. Fargo-Moorhead in front of Sioux City. Redhawks leading the X's in the bottom of the seventh inning. And they're in the top of the ninth inning in Geneva. Kane County clinging to a one-run lead on the Milwaukee Milkmen. 3-2 the score in that one. Major League Baseball regional action. Royals 8, Athletics 5 in the bottom of the eighth inning at Kauffman Stadium. Meanwhile, the runs just stopped after the first two innings for the Seattle Mariners. This one in the top of the seventh inning, it's Mariners 7, the Milwaukee Brewers 3. Dodgers 4, Rockies nothing in the bottom of the fourth inning in Denver, and everybody else has gone final. Twins 6, Braves 4, White Sox 3, Cubs nothing. Reds take down the Cardinals 5-4 in a good one, also at the Great American Ballpark. I'm Ryan Swanigan. That's Brown Hill Scoreboard Update. We'll send it back down to the southeast. Rich Ray in the traveling Corona Extra broadcast booth. And, Rich, I'd love to figure out how long it was in between Brown Hill Scoreboard Updates, because it feels like it was lengthy. Very lengthy.
0: You age much, Ryan. I think you actually need to shave again.
1: You might be right.
0: Yes. Appreciate it. All right, we go to the bottom of the seventh inning. The Lincoln Salt Dogs trail the Kansas City Monarchs 11-8, and Ryan Rembez returns to the mound here in the seventh. He'll face J.D. Davis, the third baseman. The first pitch is going to be a breaking ball down low, ball one. One ball and no strikes here on Davis. Davis tonight, 1-for-3, at a RBI double, his last at-bat. Rembez into the line, the 1-0 on the way. And that fastball misses inside, two balls and no strikes. So you can get social with the Salt Dogs. You can follow us on Twitter and Instagram at Salt Dogs Ball, or search Lincoln Salt Dogs on Facebook. 2-0 pitch from Rembez. And that's down low. Three balls and no strikes to J.D. Davis. Get involved with the conversation by using the hashtag Salt Dogs or the hashtag Unleash the Fun. 11-8, Kansas City with the lead here in the bottom of the seventh. 3-0 pitch. High into the backstop. Ball four. So J.D. Davis will draw a walk. Kansas City's got a base runner to begin things here in the home half of the seventh inning. So that'll bring up the catcher in Brady Lindsley. As I mentioned before last night's broadcast, regardless of what happens for the Salt Dogs, in order to make the playoffs, they're going to have to earn it on the field due to the fact that two of the four teams that they face remaining, as this pitch is in there for a strike, or division leaders, Kansas City and Milwaukee. And 13 of the 20 games prior to last night were going to be against division leaders. 0-1 the count here on Brady Lindsley. Next pitch. Swung on, hit back up the middle. Shumpert at short's got it. He'll step on second for one, tosses over to first, double play. Nicely done, as Ryan Rembez is able to induce a 6 unassisted, 3 ground out double play for the first two outs here in the Kansas City 7th. That'll bring top of the order Tyler Gentry back to the plate. He is 1-for-2. He has singled, and he scored 3 times. Rembez winds, and the first pitch to Gentry. It's a fastball that misses inside, ball one. Austin Callahan would be next. But as I mentioned, that for the Salt Dogs, the only thing that they can control is what they can control. That means winning the ball games that they play when they're out on the field, knowing that they need a little bit of help as well. This pitch misses, it's 2-0. But looking, as we do, at scoreboards from broadcasters and fans, a night tonight where you need Sioux Falls and Sioux City both to suffer losses. There's a pitch that's in there for a strike. It's 2-1. And Sioux Falls, they're leading Winnipeg in their game in the 8th inning. Sioux City is trailing in their contest, however. Next pitch, this is outside. 3 balls and a strike now to Tyler Gentry. 2 down, nobody on here in the bottom of the 7th with Kansas City leading 11-8. Comes the wind in the 3-1 pitch. Swung on and foul tipped in the glove of Morrow, strike 2. But as James Frisby has continued to say, is that our goals are just to go win series. If you go win series, and things, good things are going to happen. Here's the 3-2. Foul tipped in and out of the glove of Morrow, so it remains 3-2. And Lincoln has excelled at that mindset here over the last couple weeks, as they've won 4 consecutive series, and that's the first time that's happened since the middle of the summer in 2023. 3-2 here on Gentry. Next pitch. Swung on, popped up, right side. That'll be out of play. So the count stays full here at 3-2. But Lincoln's going to have some work to do here offensively in their last couple of innings here. They'll be trailing by at least 3 runs. 11-8 the score. 3-2 pitch. Swung on and foul back again. The count stays full here at 3 balls and 2 strikes. Rembez looks into Jacob Morrow. And now the 3-2 pitch. Swung on and smacked down the right field line. It is slicing. It's going to be a foul ball. It bounces down into the corridor that houses the batting cage tunnel beyond to the right of the right field foul pole. So Gentry will return to the batter's box here with a full count at 3-2. Last night was a really fun game to watch, pitching-wise. Tonight, if you like offense, it's your night tonight. The 3-2 is inside, and that's going to be ball 4. So Gentry will draw a walk, and he's aboard for the 4th time tonight. 2nd walk of the inning given up by Rembez. And the line will move along to 2nd baseman Austin Callahan. Callahan has walked 4 times tonight. It's a night tonight where Lincoln's pitching has given up 7 base on balls. Callahan swings, hits one off the mound. It'll be picked up by Bagnaski. He'll toss it on over to first, and it's in time to retire the side. So that's going to do it for the Monarchs in the bottom of the 7th inning. No runs, no hits, no errors, 1 runner left on base. We're through 7 here at Legends Field. It remains an 11-8 Kansas City lead. Back for the top of the 8th inning after we take a timeout on KFOR and online at KFORnow.com.
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0: Back to Legends Field inside the visiting Corona Extra broadcast booth. We go to the top of the eighth inning. Kansas City Monarchs are leading Lincoln Salt Dogs 11-8. And Kansas City will bring its sixth pitcher into the ballgame tonight. And this is going to be right-hander Wyatt Wendell. Wendell is a 6'5", 215-pound righty. 26 years of age out of Denver, Colorado. He's been in the Arizona Diamondbacks organization. Playing for Hillsboro, his last team. Wendell here for Kansas City, 1-0 with one save. He's got a 5.14 ERA, 12 strikeouts and 7 walks over 14 innings pitched. And Wendell will get the top of the order. Cam Dayton will lead things off. Dayton is, he drew a walk his first time. He will check his swing at this pitch, and it's in there for a strike. Dayton came on after Cam Feltz left the ballgame in the fourth inning. And we'll get a report on that after our broadcast tonight and report to you tomorrow. Here's a pitch that's in there for a strike. 0-2 here to Cam Dayton. Dayton, Shumpert, and Pabares. 1-2-3 in the order. Right now, the pitcher of record for Kansas City is Jeff Hakenson. And for Lincoln, it's the starter, Cale Chatham. 0-2 to Dayton. Swung on, smacked down the left side, slicing foul. Up against the sidewall. The count is 0-2. Yeah, that hope for another 2-hour and 9-minute ballgame tonight. Nah, nope, that didn't happen. 0-2 here on Dayton. The wind and the pitch by Wendell. And it's high. The count out, 1-2. Had a feeling it was kind of going to be a bullpen game anyway, as Chapman had only thrown 3 innings for Kansas City on the season. Wendell rocks back and forth in the 1-2. Fastball down low. The count out, 2-2. 2-2 here on Cam Dayton. For Lincoln to have some hope here in the eighth inning, if they can get a base runner or two, would kind of get things going in the right direction. Dayton swings at this pitch and fouls it off just to get a piece of it. The count stays even up at 2-2. Dayton, one of Lincoln's two-way players, starting pitcher and also first baseman here tonight, replacing Cam Feltz earlier. 2-2 pitch, fastball inside. The count now 4-3-2. Dayton, when he played with Boise in the Pioneer League, hit the ball very well. Former product from Seattle University, Round Rock, Texas native. Wendell ready now for the 3-2 pitch, and it swung on and fouled back to the left side. 5 home runs in the ballgame tonight. Odd for a night when the wind is blowing in from left center field. Lincoln's hit 3, but they trail by 3 runs. It's 11-8. 3-2 pitch. Swung on and fouled off. Excuse me, the count remains there at 3-2. Big time thunderstorms last night, and the rain that we were anticipating moved north of the area before the ball game tonight, and tomorrow looks like we're going to be okay. 3-2 coming. This pitch is swung on and hit in the air to right center field. Floating back is Gentry. He'll reach up and chase it down and make the catch in the gap. Route number 1. Cam Dayton gave it a ride, but he flies out to right field. That's the first out here in the top of the eighth inning. So it'll bring up shortstop Nick Shumpert to the plate now. Shumpert 1-for-4 tonight. Had a 2 RBI double in the fourth inning. Stole third and then later scored. Shumpert trying to give Lincoln a base runner with one down here in the eighth. First pitch, and he waved at one that was well out of the zone, low and away. Strike 1. Count on 2-1 on Nick Shumpert. Jairo Pomares will be next. Wyatt Wendell winds and delivers. That pitch is well outside. Count evens up here at 1-1. Foster Pace on the mound for Lincoln tomorrow. He's won his last 2 outings. He's now 4-3. And it'll be Sawyer Allen taking to the hill for Kansas City. 1-1 to count. And the next pitch. Swung on and hit in the air toward right field. Gentry floats back. He's got room as he backpedals shy of the warning track and makes the catch. 2 fly ball outs to right field, induced by Wyatt Wendell, have produced the first 2 outs of the Salt Dogs' 8th inning. And that'll bring up left fielder Jairo Pomares. High Road tonight is 2-for-4. Solo home run in the fourth and also an RBI single also in the fourth inning. It was the inning where Lincoln scored 7 runs by sending 12 batters to the plate. First pitch to Pabarez. Fastball at the top of the zone for a strike. And Kansas City bats in the eighth inning. It'll be in the middle of the order. Baker, Richardson, and Garza. We'll see who Lincoln will have on the mound, whether it's Rembez or another reliever. Here's the 0-1. Breaking ball that caught the outside corner. Strike two. It's the count on Pomares. No balls and 2 strikes. Wendell rocks back and forth. And here comes his 0-2 pitch. Pomares hits a bouncing ball on the right side. Callahan's got it at second. Flips on over to Garza, and that will retire the side. So Wyatt Wendell comes in and sets down the Salt Dogs in order in the eighth. 3 up and 3 down. Go to the bottom of the eighth inning. Kansas City still in front by a score of 11-8. More in a moment on KFOR and online at KFORnow.com.
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0: Welcome back. We go to the bottom of the eighth inning. Kansas City Monarchs are leading the Lincoln Salt Dogs 11-8. Wyatt Wendell came on and sat down the Salt Dogs in order in the top half of the inning. And Lincoln will go to the bullpen and bring in its fourth pitcher of the contest. This is Jack Hill, who comes in now. The Edmond, Oklahoma native and graduate of Oral Roberts back in the spring. Hill was 1-0 in the season. 5.57 ERA. This is his 23rd appearance. 21 innings pitched, 30 hits, 13 runs, 12 strikeouts, and 12 walks for Hill. Hill pitched on Sunday and threw one inning against Kane County. Gave up 2 hits, walked 1, struck out 1 through 13 pitches. And Hill will face Lucan Baker to begin things here in the bottom of the 8th inning. And Hill, with a high handset out of the stretch, delivers the first pitch. It's a breaking ball outside and bounces away from Morrow. 1 ball and no strikes. Baker with a big night tonight. 2-for-4. I beg your pardon. 2-for-3. He's driven in 5. 2 RBI double and a 3-run home run. Here's the 1-0 pitch on the way. Swing and a miss. Count evens at 1 ball and 1 strike to Lucan Baker. Had a couple of 3-run homers in the game tonight. 1 by Baker, 1 by Tanner Otremba. And those would make Earl Weaver happy. 1-1 the count. Next pitch. Breaking ball on the outside corner for a strike. You can count now 1-2. That'll be my lone and only Baltimore Orioles reference of the night. 1-2 here on Lucan Baker. Next pitch from Hill. Breaking ball low and away. 2 balls and 2 strikes. Looking ahead to the ninth inning for Lincoln. It'll be 4, 5, and 6. Kerry Arboleda, Connor Bagnaski, and Callan Halverson. And it could potentially be a save situation for the Monarchs. Hill ready for a 1-2. Swing and a miss, strike 3. So Jack Hill got Lucan Baker swinging at a breaking ball. And that's the first out here in the bottom of the 8th inning. One away, as that'll bring up left fielder Grant Richardson. Richardson is 0-for-4 tonight. He's grounded out, flown out twice, struck out looking his last time. Jack Hill with a high handset getting ready to face the left-handed hitting Richardson. And then the first pitch, it's a fastball down low. 1-ball and no strikes to Richardson. First pitch tomorrow night at 6:35, final game of the series. And Lincoln will head home and get set for a weekend series with the Fargo-Moorhead Redhawks. Last time they'll face Fargo-Moorhead on the schedule. There's a broken back ground ball up the first base side, foul. The count evens up here on Richardson at 1-ball and 1-strike. Nobody in the association has been eliminated from playoff contention yet, but we're getting to the point to where we're almost starting to get it figured out. But the West still very competitive, and it's kind of the West pretty much is going to be determined for the top four teams. Okay, who's going to go on a run here over the last 2.5 weeks? That's pretty much how it's going to be. 1-1 here on Grant Richardson. After he's got a brand new bat, here's the pitch. Swings at a breaking ball and misses. We count now 1-2 on Richardson. So I was talking about last year, Lincoln and Winnipeg were kind of on the outside looking in for about the last 2 months of the season. And it ended up that way. Lincoln finished in fifth, and Winnipeg was a half game behind the Salt Dogs in sixth. But the Goldeyes have turned it around this year, helped out by that 13-game win streak. Here's the 1-2. Swing and a miss, strike three. So Jack Hill strikes out the first two batters he faces, and there's two down here in the eighth, and we'll bring up first baseman Saul Garza to the plate now. Didn't finish my story from earlier. I was talking about all the graphs and stats and just the minutiae of information that's received, particularly early in Major League Baseball, for players and managers and all involved to be updated on just about everything, practically. Here's Saul Garza, who's driven in two tonight. First pitch is high for a ball. And I was talking about how sometimes just going out and play is important. Well, not so much a statistical standpoint, but the story I was telling is about playing as a 15-year-old, playing Legion baseball, and, you know, the big thing at that time, as a pitch up, is that everybody kind of wanted to look like Ricky Henderson. Henderson had the flip shades that he played with in the outfield. Well, I remember getting some flip shades and going out and having those on out in right field, and we were taking fly balls in practice, and I had trouble catching the ball and with the flip shades. And I remember my coach that was hitting the fly balls, because this pitch just swung on and hit down the right side, foul, out of play. He's hitting the fly balls, and he's seeing me struggle playing right field, looking into the sun, flipping the glasses down, trying to make the catch, and he just walks right on out, looks right at me. And he grabs the flip shades off of my hat and just takes them, puts them in his back pocket, and walks back out. It's his way of saying, you know what? Try to make it easier. Just catch the ball. Don't use the flip shades. 2-1 here on Garza. He swings and hits one back up the middle, off the mound. Bagneski will backhand it, throws to first, and not in time. Able to beat it out was Saul Garza. It was a slow bouncer off the mound that went right up the middle, back behind second base. Bagneski had to go backhand it and make the throw across his body, but unable to get Garza, who has his second hit of the night. So a two-out single extends the inning here for Kansas City. It'll bring up the shortstop, number 2, Saheed Valenzuela. There's a stretch by Hill. First pitch to Valenzuela. He swings and fouls it back. So the point to the story was, is that, you know, you look at all the statistics on how to do things and all the mindset, and then you've got the, you know, ability of being impressionable by how other players do things. Sometimes it's just going out and just play. Just go play. Here's the pitch that hits the outside corner for a strike, and it's 0-2 here to Valenzuela. And there are many, many ball players that you can see that are just like that. Jairo Palmares is one of those for Lincoln. I mean, Cash Beecham's talked about it, about how do you coach him? He's like, I don't. I just tell him, go swing the bat. Here's the 0-2. Swung on and fouled back. And Cash Beecham has told the story a number of times about back when he was able to coach Vladimir Guerrero Sr. He said that was another player where he's just like, you know, don't think about the stats. Don't think about your stance. Don't think about this. Just Just leave him alone, go play. Some people just are really good at baseball without all the extra help. 0-2 on Valenzuela. Fastball misses high and inside. So the count now goes to 1-2 to the Kansas City shortstop. Hudson Head would be next. We're in the bottom of the eighth inning. Kansas City's leading Lincoln by a score of 11-8 in a back-and-forth ball game tonight. 1-2 pitch on the way. And Valenzuela tried to check his swing. Did he go? No, it was going to be the ruling from Clay Park. And so the count will be 2 balls and 2 strikes. Trying to check his swing was Valenzuela on a pretty good-looking pitch. Jacob Morrow thought he went, but on the appeal, they asked Clay Park. Very difficult for him to make that call. He's over on the second base side of the field. Next pitch, swung on and foul back. So the count remains even here at 2 balls and 2 strikes. The 11-8, the Monarchs. Jack Hill ready. Now the 2-2 pitch. Raking ball outside. So the count will go full. And off and running here on the play will be Sal Garza down at first base. Hill's got the sign. Hands up by the head and the pitch. Swung on and hit to shallow center field. Arboleda coming on. And that's going to fall in front of him and then behind him. And it will roll. And it'll be picked up by Pomares, the left fielder. It's going to be an RBI double for Saheed Valenzuela that'll score Saul Garza and makes it a 12-8 Kansas City lead. Arboleda came rushing in trying to get to that baseball, and then when he couldn't catch it cleanly, he tried to trap it, but it bounced over his glove. Valenzuela drives in Garza. So now 12-8 the score, and the inning continues for center fielder Hudson Head. Head is 2-for-4 tonight, solo home run in the second inning, and an RBI single in the fifth. First pitch, he swings and fouls it off. Count is no balls and one strike on Hudson Head. Again in the ninth for Lincoln, it'll be Arboleda, Bagneski, and Halverson. And now, with it a 4-run ball game, it's a non-save situation for the Monarchs. No balls and one strike. Next pitch on the way. Fastball is in there for strike two. 0-2 the count. Kansas City in search of its second consecutive victory. And Lincoln is in danger of dropping its third straight. 0-2. And now time called. He's the light crowd that we had here is thinned out here tonight. It's much, much lighter. You can hear just about everybody in the ballpark talking. 0-2 on the way. Breaking ball outside. This is the count now goes to 1 ball and 2 strikes. If Hudson Head would reach, J.D. Davis would be next. 1-2 on Kansas City center fielder. Jack Hill's next pitch. Swung on and popped in the air left side, out of play. The count will stay at 1 ball and 2 strikes. Head back in the box. Hill looking to get his sign, and now will straighten up. 1-2 on the way. Changeup, swung on a miss, strike three, and that is going to end the inning. So Jack Hill ends up striking out three in the inning. But the Monarchs do get one run, and they do it off a total of 2 hits. There were no errors, and 1 runner left on base. Last chance for Lincoln as we go to the top of the ninth inning. Kansas City leads Lincoln 12-8. 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
0: Back at Legends Field, last chance here for Lincoln Salt Dogs. They trail the Kansas City Monarchs 12-8. And Kansas City will bring on another pitcher, the seventh of the night. This will be a right-hander, Tyler Myrick. Myrick usually is the closer. And, well, he's still the closer, but this is a non-save situation tonight. He's 1-1 with 6 saves, 29 and a third innings pitched, 2.76 ERA, 22 strikeouts, and 10 walks over those 29 and a third innings. He'll be facing Kerry Arboleda, Connor Bagnesky, and Callan Halverson here in the ninth inning. Jack Hill ended up pitching that eighth inning for Lincoln, and he gave up one run off of two hits. He did strike out three in his performance. So here is Kerry Arboleda, the center fielder. Arboleda is 2-for-4 tonight, as Myrick will get ready to face the right-handed batter. First pitch in the top of the ninth is a breaking ball, swung on a miss for strike one. Back and forth game that saw Kansas City get a run in the second, three in the third to take a 4-0 lead, and then Lincoln sent 12 batters to the plate in the fourth and scored 7 runs to go up 7-4. 0-1 pitch. That's inside. It's now 1-1. But the Kansas City in the bottom of the fifth plated 5 runs to go up 9-7. Added a couple in the sixth. Made it 11-7. Here's the 1-1. Swing and a miss by Arboleda. It's now 1-2. Lincoln got a run back and a solo home run by Callan Halverson in the seventh, making it 11-8, but Kansas City just added a run on an RBI double by Saheed Valenzuela in the bottom of the eighth inning to make it 12-8. And that's where we are now in the top of the ninth. One ball and two strikes here on Kerry Arboleda. Next pitch. Swing and a miss at a breaking ball, low and away for strike three. And throw on down to first will complete the strikeout. One down here in the Salt Dog ninth. And that'll bring up to the plate the second baseman, Connor Bagnesky. Bagnesky's 0-for-3 tonight. He has walked, flown out to left, struck out looking, and he has bounced out to first. One out with nobody on. Myrick ready. First pitch to Bagnesky. He swings. It hits this ball high in the air toward left. And floating back, and now underneath of it coming in is Richardson. He makes the catch, and there are two down. So the Salt Dogs are down to their final out. And we'll bring up third baseman Callan Halverson. He's 2-for-4 on the night. Singled and scored a run in the fourth and hit a solo home run in the seventh inning. Myrick with thoughts of making quick work of the Salt Dogs here in the ninth. First pitch to Halverson is a breaking ball down low, ball one. One ball and no strikes to Lincoln's third baseman. Tanner Otremba, he'd be next. 1-0 pitch on the way. Halverson swings and misses at a fastball, 90 miles per hour on the inner half, and it's now 1-1. One ball and one strike here on Callan Halverson. Tyler Myrick's not ready. The 1-1 pitch. Fastball outside corner, called strike two. So the Salt Dogs are down to their final strike. Halverson will ask for time. Kansas City in search of victory number 47 on the year. 1 ball and two strikes on Halverson. Myrick's next pitch is high. The count will even. It's now 2-2. And a bounce back fifth inning for Kansas City. And that was the difference maker. Comes the 2-2. Fastball just low. Ball three. So the count goes full here on Halverson. 3 balls and two strikes. As Myrick will ask for another baseball from our home plate umpire tonight, Jeremy Rada. So a full count on Halverson. 3 balls and two strikes. Myrick's ready. And the pitch. And it's going to be low and away, ball four. So Halverson will draw a two-out walk. We give Lincoln a base runner. That'll bring Tanner Otrimba to the plate now. Otrimba, 2-for-3 tonight. He's popped up to short. Hit a three-run home run in the fourth inning. Singled in the fifth. Was hit by a pitch in the seventh. First pitch to Otrimba. Swung on, hit on the ground left side. Base hit in the left field. Tanner Otrimba with a three-hit night tonight. So that'll give Lincoln runners at first and second. It gets the tying run to the on-deck circle. And it will bring Jake Jelly to the plate, the designated hitter. And talking signs will be Lindsley and Myrick before Jelly will swing the bat. Jake tonight is 0-for-4. He's grounded out to third. He reached on an error and scored a run in the fourth inning. Last two times, he has struck out swinging both times. 12-8 Kansas City. Lincoln's got runners at first and second with two down. And Jelly at the plate. Tyler Myrick's first pitch to Jake Jelly. Bounced in the dirt and a nice block by Lindsley. Keeping his body right in front of that pitch that was out in front. Halverson's at second. Tanner Otrimba is at first. 1 ball and no strikes on Lincoln's designated hitter tonight. Count is 1 ball and no strikes. Next pitch. Breaking ball that Jelly watches go outside for ball two. 2-0. The part of Jelly's game that's going to make him excel tremendously as a prospect will be laying off pitches just like that. The 2-0. Fastball on the outside corner at the knees for a strike. It's now 2-1. A tremendous hitter in college. All-American in Minnesota Crookston. Had a big year with Boise last year and just a big, strong hitter. 2-1 pitch. He swings and pops it in the air. Right side, this would be Garza over in foul territory. And he makes the catch, and that's going to end the ball game. Well, the Kansas City Monarchs have won the first two games of the series, snapping Lincoln's streak of four consecutive series victories. And at Kansas City, in come-from-behind fashion tonight, ends up winning this one over Lincoln by the final score of 12-8. For Lincoln in the ninth inning, there were no runs, there was one hit, there were no errors, and there were two runners left on base. The final tally tonight, Kansas City 12 and Lincoln 8. The Monarchs now go to 47-35 on the air. They won two in a row. Lincoln has dropped three straight. The Salt Dogs are now 37-45 on the season. Coming up, we'll get to our post-game report, our Rotella's game wrap-up, also our Wimmer's quality player of the game. Highlights from tonight's contests with Ryan Swanigan. He'll give you the Med 1 play of the game. And then also we will check the Bryan Health scoreboard. Final score tonight, Kansas City 12 and Lincoln 8. Our post-game report begins after we take a timeout. This is Lincoln Salt Dogs Baseball.
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11: It'll be Republican Byron Donalds versus Republican-turned-Democrat David Jolly in November to replace Ron DeSantis as Florida governor. President Trump pauses 50% tariffs on Canada, saying there could be a deal reviving the Keystone XL oil pipeline. Lincoln Fire and Rescue has earned the highest protection ratings in the country, which could mean lower insurance costs for you. 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
5: Back inside the visiting Corona Extra broadcast booth where the Lincoln Salt Dogs have dropped the first two games of this series against the Kansas City Monarchs after falling last night by a score of 3-2 in walk-off fashion. Tonight, they suffer a 12-8 loss to Kansas City. This is the Rotella's game wrap-up. The next time you're grilling hamburgers or hot dogs, make sure to wrap them up with a quality bun from Rotella's Bakery. Kansas City tonight, 12 runs off 10 hits, giving a total of 2 errors. And they strand 7 base runners. The starting pitcher tonight was Emmanuel Chapman. He went 3 2/3 innings. He gave up 6 runs, 5 earned off 5 hits, struck out 3 and walked 1. Jacob Gomez pitched 1/3 of an inning, giving up 1 run off 3 hits. Jeff Hakenson picks up the win in relief. He's now 3-1. He worked 1 inning. He gave up 1 hit and struck out 1. Jack Walker pitched an inning and a third and walked 1. Ryan Mittendorf pitched 2/3 of an inning, giving up 1 run off 1 hit, struck out 1. Wyatt Wendell pitched a clean 8th inning for the Monarchs, and Tyler Myrick pitched 1 inning, giving up 1 hit, 1 strikeout, and 1 walk. Fort Lincoln tonight, 8 runs off 11 hits. Salt Logs did not commit an error. They strand 8 base runners. Starting pitcher Cale Chapman, he takes the loss. He's now 3-4. Chapman went 4 2/3 innings, giving up 8 runs off 6 hits, 5 strikeouts, and 3 walks. Harold Cortillo pitched a 1/3 of an inning, giving up 3 runs off 2 hits and walked 2. Ryan Rembez pitched 2 innings, struck out 2 and walked 2. And Jack Hill pitched 1 inning, giving up 1 run off 2 hits, and he struck out 3. Offensively for Kansas City tonight, Lucan Baker goes 2-for-4 with 5 runs batted in. He had a 2 RBI double and a 3-run home run. Saul Garza goes 2-for-5 and drove in 2. Saheed Valenzuela 2-for-5 with an RBI. Hudson Head 2-for-5 and drove in 2. He had a solo home run. And J.D. Davis goes 1-for-3 with an RBI. For Lincoln tonight, Nick Schumpert goes 2-for-5 and he ended up driving in 2. Jairo Pomares was 2-for-5 this evening as well. He drove in 2 and he had a solo home run. Kerry Arboleda was 2-for-5. Also for Lincoln on the night, Callan Howerson goes 2-for-4, and he had a solo home run. It was Tanner Otrimba with a 3-hit night tonight. He goes 3-for-4, and he hit a 3-run home run. And that wraps up the offensive productivity for Lincoln tonight. The Monarchs took the early lead. A 2-out solo home run by Hudson Head in the bottom of the second inning made it 1-0. And then the Monarchs added to that by putting 3 runs in the third inning as a 2 RBI double by Lucan Baker and then a RBI single by Saul Garza made it 4-0. But Lincoln battled back, and they were able to chase starter Emmanuel Chapman and sent 12 batters to the plate in the fourth inning and scored 7 runs. The solo home run by Jairo Pomares, a 3-run home run by Tanner Otrimba, a 2 RBI double by Nick Schumpert, and then another RBI single from Jairo Pomares. And Lincoln led at that point 7-4, but Kansas City battled back in the fifth inning, and they scored 5 runs in the fifth as they got key hits from Lucan Baker with a 3-run home run and an RBI single by Hudson Head and an RBI double by J.D. Davis. and that made it a 9-7 Kansas City lead. The Monarchs would add two more in the sixth inning, as they would get an RBI fielder's choice by Saul Garza, and then a strikeout pass ball was able to allow Austin Callahan to score, and it made it 11-7 in favor of the Monarchs after six innings of play. Lincoln got a run back when Callan Halverson hit a solo home run in the seventh inning, and that made it 11-8. And then Kansas City added the final tally in the bottom of the eighth inning with two down, as Saul Garza singled, and then Saheed Valenzuela with an RBI double made it 12-8. That ends up to be the final tally in this one tonight. Kansas City now 47-35. They won two in a row, and Lincoln at 37-45 have dropped three straight. And the Salt Dogs will try to bounce back and salvage the final game of the series tomorrow when Foster Pace takes the mound for Lincoln facing Sawyer Allen. The Rotella's game wrap-up, you know what? You can find Rotella's at your favorite grocery store. Rotella's is the official bakery provider of Haymarket Park and the Lincoln Salt Dogs. Let's announce the Wimmer's quality player of the game. And tonight for the Salt Dogs, we're going to go with Tanner Otremba. Otremba, a 3-for-4 night tonight, a 3-run home run in the fourth inning, a single in the fifth, and he stole a base, and then a single in the ninth inning as well. Tanner Otremba gets our Wimmer's quality player of the game award. Wimmer's are the producers of Fairbury brand hot dogs, the official hot dog of Haymarket Park and the Lincoln Salt Dogs. Kansas City wins this one by a final score of 12-8. When we return on our KFOR postgame report, we'll have the highlights of tonight's contest with Ryan Swanigan, and he'll have our Med 1 play of the game. Also, our next check of the Bryan Health scoreboard. Then I'll come back one last time to wrap it up. Salt Dogs fall on this one tonight to Kansas City, 12-8 the final. The postgame report continues after this timeout. This is Lincoln Salt Dogs Baseball.
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7: I'm Ryan Swanigan in the KFOR studios. Tough one for the Salt Dogs tonight as they fall 12-8. Final score down at Legends Field, northwest side of the Kansas City metropolitan area. It's a tough game. You thought that crooked number in the fourth inning was really going to do the trick, but Kansas City... Again, there's a reason why this team is one of the best in the association every single year. And despite at one point being in last place this season, well, that's an afterthought now. The Monarchs with a 4-run victory tonight. Let's dive into the highlights. Quite a few to get to, and we go to the bottom of the second inning after a scoreless first. Hudson Head got this one off to a very, very big start. A solo shot.
5: 6'185". He'll swing at this pitch. Hits it high in the air. Deep to right. Otremba goes back, looks up, and this is gone. Hudson Head hits this one out to right center field. His 11th home run of the season. And Kansas City takes the lead. It's 1-0.
7: So one zip. Kansas City not finished, though, at least for this game. First of many that we have to play for them. 1-0 after two. Kansas City would add more. Bottom of the third, 2-1, one out, Luke and Baker.
5: 1-2 pitch. Breaking ball swung on and hit to right center field, and that's going to split the outfielders and will roll all the way to the wall. This is going to easily score two runs. Luke and Baker is going to stroll on into second base. It's a 2-RBI double for Luke and Baker, and Kansas City leads 3-0.
7: Kansas City would get another run in the bottom of the third inning. Saul Garza with an RBI single, 4-zip after three. Salt Dogs then said, watch all of this. it just kept on going. Top of the fourth inning, and it started in a very loud way. From Jairo Pomares.
5: Pitch to Pomares. He swings and he crushes one toward right field. This one's back toward the wall, and this ball is gone. Home run for Jairo Pomares. And that'll get the offense going right there as Pavars turned on one, and he hit it sharply toward right field up along the berm. His 14th home run of the season, RBI number 62. And Lincoln's on the board. It's now 4-1.
7: So 4-1, but far from over in this top of the fourth inning. As a couple batters later with one on and two out, Tanner Otremba stepping up to the plate and sending a ball way out of here and resetting the score as well.
5: Otremba swings and he hits one high in the air toward left. Guess what, folks? We got ourselves a tie ball game. We need a new baseball. That one's gone. Three-run shot by Tanner Otremba. And now it's a 4-4 contest.
7: That's also our Med 1 play of the game. An enormous three-run home run, and that had to feel good for Otremba. Fours in the top of the fourth, but the Salt Dogs were not done. Nick Shumpert, a couple of batters later, 2-1 and 2-0.
5: Swung on and pulled toward left field. That's going to be a base hit. Jelly's going to around third. He's going to score. Hustling behind him is going to be Phelps. He's going to try to come around from first and score. The throw is offline, and the Salt Dogs have taken the lead. It is a 2-RBI double by Nick Shumpert, and Lincoln has played it 6 here in the top of the fourth inning to lead it now 6-4.
7: As the late, great Billy Mays would say, but I'm still not done. And the person saying that specifically was Jairo Pomares. He would have an RBI single. Two RBIs in the inning and two different at-bats from Pomares. So 7-4 after the top of the fourth. Looking good for the Salt Dogs, but Kansas City with that dangerous man, Lucan Baker. We're probably going to be saying his name for a while, or maybe not. Maybe some sort of Major League affiliate will pick him up. The way he's hitting baseballs right now for the Monarchs, primarily against the Salt Dogs, it's just unbelievable. And didn't even have the first half of the first month of the season all May, and gosh, he's just incredible. And he did this to tie up the game. 7-4, but not for long, courtesy of Lucan Baker.
5: First pitch to Baker. He swings and crushes one to left field. And we got ourselves a tie ball game. Three-run home run by Lucan Baker. It was a matter of time before Baker was going to square one up. The former big leaguer with a big swing to left. And it makes it now a 7-7 tie.
7: Rich Ray knew it right off the bat. So did Baker. Knotted up at 7 again, a 5-run fifth inning for Kansas City. And they would take the lead. We're not done with the fifth inning. Hudson Head with one on and two out. Salt Dogs trying to keep it a tie, and they could not.
5: This pitch swung on, hit towards center field, and it's going to drop in for a base hit. That'll be picked up as the throw was coming in from center field, not in time. And scoring on the play is Hudson Head.
7: And so, Kansas City would retake the lead, and they would not look back from that point on. J.D. Davis would then hit an RBI double to make it 9-7 Kansas City. Bottom of the sixth inning, Saul Garza with an RBI fielder's choice, 10-7. And then a drop third strike pass ball leads to another run for the Monarchs, 11-7 after six. Top of the seventh inning, though, Callan Halverson said, hold on, we're not done with the home runs just yet. Watch this.
5: First pitch from Middendorf swung on and smacked toward left field. This one's back toward the fence, and it's gone. Solo home run for Callan Halverson. Hits it over onto the home run patio to left field. Third home run of the night for the Salt Dogs, and Callan Halverson goes after the first pinch from the reliever and hits it out of the ballpark.
7: That was as close as the Salt Dogs would get, 11-8 at that point. Another run in the bottom of the eighth inning. RBI double. And a 12-8 final score. Wild night in terms of runs down at Legends Field. And Salt Dogs on the losing end of it here this evening. Time now for a Brian Health scoreboard update. Full slate of games in the association tonight. Well, this is not the only game that's throwing out runs all over the place. Top of the ninth inning, Lake Country with a 7-run bottom of the eighth inning against the Cleburne Railroaders. They lead 13-8. Again, going to the top of the ninth inning. That was after a 5-run third by Lake Country. The Dachshunds blow the lead as Cleburne

0: The Great American Ballpark, and the Royals score a bunch of runs in the bottom of the eighth inning as well. They almost blow it, though, in the ninth inning. Just a wild game at Kauffman, a wild series with the Athletics as well. Royals win, Royals sweep. 9-7, the final score down at the K. And speaking of almost blowing the game, the Mariners have led 7-0, almost lose to Milwaukee. What a night that would have been. But Seattle hangs on as the Brewers fall 7-5 at their home ballpark in southeast Wisconsin tonight. I'm Ryan Swanigan. It's your Brian Hill scoreboard update. Highlights from tonight. Salt Dogs fall 12-8. A lot of runs, minimal pitching, a lot of pitchers. Unfortunately, the Salt Dogs on the losing end of a barn burner tonight at Legends Field on the northwest side of the Kansas City metropolitan area. We'll step aside when we come back. Rich Ray will close out tonight's broadcast right here on KFOR.
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3: Back inside the visiting crew, extra broadcast booth one last time tonight. Lincoln Salt Dogs end up dropping the first two games of the series that snaps their streak of four consecutive series one, as Kansas City a winner last night 3-2, and the Monarchs win this one tonight by a final score of 12-8. For the Monarchs, 12 runs, 10 hits, 2 errors, and they strand 7 base runners. Of the 7 pitchers used by Kansas City tonight, Jeff Hakenson picks up the win on the mound in relief. He's now 3-1 on the season. For Lincoln, a total of 8 runs, 11 hits, no errors, stranding 9 base runners. Cale Chatham suffers the loss. He's now 3-4 on the year. Ball game tonight lasted 2 hours and 59 minutes here at Legends Field. So a tough loss for Lincoln here tonight because of the effort that they put together to come back and get the lead, but they just couldn't hold on to it with this powerful Kansas City offensive unit, how they slugged the baseball. But for Lincoln, now the Salt Dogs are 37-45, and Kansas City 47-35 on the season. And when you look at the updated standings that are occurring in the American Association West, Kansas City, of course, stays in first place with that victory, picking up its 47th win of the year. And the Monarchs have now won 2 in a row, and they have, as we speak, a game-and-a-half lead on Winnipeg, and a 3-game lead on Fargo-Moorhead, 5.5 games up on Sioux Falls. Now, for Lincoln, chasing Sioux Falls for playoff consideration, they lose a game tonight. As Sioux Falls picked up a win, Lincoln suffers a loss. And so right now, with 18 games remaining, Lincoln is 4.5 games back of Sioux Falls for fourth place, and also a game back of Sioux City as well for fifth place in the division, but got to be in the top four to make the playoffs. Lincoln trying to do that for the first time since 2022. They got some work to do, and it will continue tomorrow night when Lincoln will try to salvage the final game of this series. And on the mound for Lincoln will be Foster Pace. He's 4-3 with a 5.50 ERA. And it'll be left-hander Sawyer Allen who will be taken to the mound for Kansas City. He is 1-1 with a 1.96 earned run average. First pitch is at 6:35, and we'll be on the air with the KFOR at the ballpark. Pregame show begin at 6:05 tomorrow night. Then Lincoln returns home after tomorrow night, and we'll begin a three-game series this weekend with the Fargo-Moorhead Redhawks. And that series begins Friday night at 7:05 at Haymarket Park. That'll be a free T-shirt Friday, sponsored by Abonte Marketing. You will have a Salt Dogs tote bag giveaway as well, sponsored by Assurity. There will be post-game fireworks Friday night, sponsored by Pepsi Cola of Lincoln. And part of the 25th season celebration is the host family recognition on Friday night as well. 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We want to see you at Haymarket Park here coming up here this weekend. Salt Dogs drop this one here tonight, and they'll try to battle back to salvage the final game coming up tomorrow. We appreciate everybody who listened in on this one tonight on KFOR 101.5 FM and 1240 AM. And for those that watched it as well on AABaseball.tv, fantastic job by Ryan Swanigan at our KFOR studios in Lincoln. I'm Rich Ray. The final score in this one tonight was Kansas City 12 and Lincoln 8. Until tomorrow night, this is Rich Ray saying good evening. And so long from Legends Field in Kansas City, Kansas.
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1: Own money, right? So you're using your paycheck to build your future.
2: Exactly.
1: Rather than
2: going, oh, we can go buy something now.
1: That's right.
2: Yeah.
1: You know, it's kind of a nod to him.
2: Yeah.
1: Be like, okay, we'll put $30,000 in the market now.
2: And he's going to be glad he did this.
1: Yes.
2: You
1: know? Yes.
2: And you're going to be glad you did it. And everybody's happy.
1: Mm-hmm.
2: Yeah. And we got Sally Mae.
1: You know,
2: the
1: and those
2: bedroom.
1: Are, and again, we're, that line can be tricky because when we talk about giving money to family, we never say to loan it, but the giving, if it messes up a relationship, if it gets odd, right? Like you have to have some hard boundaries. But this is one instance where it's like the whole change your family tree. If you can get your kids out of debt and they're not entitled, you know, they're
2: awesome.
1: Hardworking, they have dignity, and then they can start building with themselves faster. That's part of that generational knowledge, which is so big that they can fiscally do.
2: That puts this hour of the Ramsey Show in the books. 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Normal's broke. 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
3: From ABC News, I'm Dave Packer. The NTSB is rushing to the scene after a Pennsylvania State helicopter and a Cessna small plane collided midair near Harrisburg this evening. Officials say the Cessna pilot did not survive. But Governor Josh Shapiro at the scene with some good news on the two on board the chopper.
4: Two Pennsylvania State troopers, Corporal Bryce Corman and Trooper Jason Mills, while injured, are going to be okay.
3: A safari helicopter crashed while on a tour over a remote part of Kenya, killing all seven people on board, among them five Americans.
5: Police telling ABC News respected Telemundo executive Jose Suarez was among those five Americans killed. Also among the dead, well-known Miami businessman Roger Duarte, once featured in Forbes 30 Under 30, survived by two children and his wife, whose family owns the famous Versailles restaurant in Miami. Ecuadorian officials confirming the nation's intelligence chief, Michel Sensi-Gontugi, and his wife, Stephanie Hollihan, were also killed.
3: ABC's Victor Akendo. The national debt rising by $1 trillion in just 5 months. Today reaching a staggering $40 trillion. But the spending on President Trump's projects at the White House continues. ABC's Jonathan Curl.
6: He says the helipad will be more than just a place for his helicopter to land.
7: They can have people go there for cocktails and then walk to the ballroom.
6: And so it went for nearly 40 minutes. The president showing off White House renovations, which the Washington Post reports will cost more than $900 million. Unclear how much of that coming from taxpayers.
7: This is going to look incredible from the air and from every place.
3: The family of Nolan Wells tonight marked what would have been his 19th birthday with a vigilant outreach. They want to keep the search for answers into his mysterious death on Horn Island, a barrier island about 10 miles off the Gulf Coast, alive. Confirmed, Prince Harry and his wife Meghan, the Duchess of Sussex, are planning to move back to the UK. You're listening to ABC News.
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3: President Trump has tapped White House aide Dr. Heidi Overton to lead the Food and Drug Administration. Before joining the Trump administration, Overton was a chief policy officer at the conservative think tank America First Policy Institute. More residents in rural northwestern Griffith, Indiana have been without power for a week since severe storms swept through, and City Council President Rick Rifa says power company NIPSCO is moving too slow.
12: We understand we're not the only ones to be affected by this terrible storm. However, we still have 3/4 of our population without power.
3: NIPSCO says it hopes to have power restored by week's end. Costco is getting into the Medicare market.
13: The wholesale giant is partnering with nonprofit insurer SCAN to bring Medicare Advantage plans to 2 states and a Medicare supplement plan to a 3rd state. The new Medicare plans won't come with a Costco membership thrown in. That isn't allowed under federal rules. The plans will be sold in Costco stores and through traditional channels like insurance agents and websites. Whether or not you qualify for these plans will depend on the final plan design, the approved services area, and the type of plan offered.
3: ABC News Chief Business Correspondent Rebecca Jarvis. The 2026 World Robot Conference is underway in Beijing. Organizers say about 3,000 products will be featured during the 5-day event, including robots that can dance, fight, and even play ping pong. Wall Street, the Dow gained 119 points. Dave Packer, ABC News.
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2: 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Ashley is in Boston. Hey, Ashley, what's up in your world?
18: Hi, Ash. Hi. I'm sorry. Hi, Dave. Not much. How are you doing? This is crazy to be on the phone with you.
2: I'm honored. Glad you got through. How are you?
18: I'm good. How are you?
2: Good. Better than I deserve. How can we help today?
18: I'm just looking for some advice when it comes to finances, money, and dating. I'm 30 years old. I work full time. I've always saved. I mean, ever since I was very young, I've worked really hard to save and be responsible with money. But as I'm dating and hoping to get married soon, I'm realizing that not every guy shares that sentiment. I think financial attitudes toward finances is really important, like right up there with politics and religion. I think similar spending and saving habits are really important, but I'm just hitting a wall with these guys. I've been really, really blessed throughout my life. I've also worked really hard to save money. I think I've accumulated a pretty solid net worth for my age.
14: What is your net worth?
18: About $1.4 million.
14: And you're 30?
18: Yeah.
14: Way to go, kiddo.
18: Thank you. Thank you.
19: Great job, Ashley.
14: Yeah. And really smart to not find some loser to bring you down. Good for you.
18: I can't take credit for all of it. Part of it is about half was inheritance. The other half just saving my entire life. I worked a second job for quite a while.
14: How is the younger version of you? Because I haven't had a date with but one woman in 45 years, so I don't have any idea how to date other than my wife. So,
19: I'm 17 off the market.
14: How are the youngins doing it these days?
19: No, I don't know, Ashley. I think I would say, you know, when I started dating Winston, he had a credit card. He paid for most of our dates on that, right? And coming as from a Ramsey family, like, that's like up there with a sin.
14: Then one of his friends
19: pulled
14: him aside and said, "Do you know who you're dating?"
19: Yeah, and he said, "No, I don't. My dad's Buddy Cruz. I don't know who Dave." He didn't know who Dave Ramsey was, which is actually a gift. So that was great. Anyways, all that to say, there is something about not just cutting someone off immediately, because number one, people can change. Okay, so just know in general is the way they think about money, the way they interact with money. Do they have the humility to listen to you, hear what's working for you, and have the humility to maybe, in essence, change and adapt? You know, like that's on the grace side of the scale, right? Now, if there's a guy and he's like so leveraged, doesn't care, it's all ego, all what he presents, and that's all he cares about, you're probably not going to change that guy. But I would not be like super, super legalistic in today's world about it. I think it's more about the value system, right? So he may be a spender and you're going to be the saver. I'm the spender in our relationship with my husband. He's actually the saver. And so you're going to have different money tendencies, but I think the value system of the way you see money is really important. Like I would say that money isn't everything. It's not an idol in my life. It's not something that we worship, right? And there's got men and women out there, and it's the only thing they focus on. And if that's the only thing they focus on in life 24/7 is to get more and more and more, that's a different value system. If they are okay living on the edge and being super risky with investments and leveraging debt and that's where they drive energy from, probably not a value system you would align with. Does that make sense? Like when you get into the nitty gritty of things, I would have more
14: grace.
19: There's
14: a difference in having $10 million in Bitcoin versus having a car payment.
18: Mm-hmm.
19: Well, $10 million. Okay. I mean,
14: that's living. That's living on the edge.
19: $10 million on anything.
14: No, that's living on the edge. That's in the stupid zone, and that checks the box. I'm done.
19: Yeah. So I don't know.
14: This guy's nuts. And so I don't want to marry a crypto bro.
19: Well, if he's got $10,000 in crypto and it's the only thing he talks about, and he's obsessed with it, then that's the crypto bro to me. But like, do you know what I'm saying, Ashley? There's a level of humanity in this when you're dating someone, because they're going to be different than you. But it's the value system that I think I would really harp on of where their heart is when it comes to the subject. And you've obviously done well. And when you can find a partner that actually sees your strengths as strengths and they're not threatened by it, like that's a pro. And like that's a check mark for me in the positive side, the positive category.
18: I think I have a tough time seeing like what's values, what's not, because if someone's just telling me, I mean, the student loan debt in their late 30s, like I just some of the things they say, the $30 on lunch every day, week, like I just assume that that's we have different values. But I guess maybe I It sounds like I should keep more of an open mind.
2: No, the student loan debt still being there and the $30 lunch is not a value. That's a symptom of what they've learned to this point, and it could be the symptom

0: value. And if the value right. is a loss of hope, I don't believe I can win, mm-hmm. I'm stuck, I need the president or some socialist to come save me, if that's the value, this is not a keeper. But if the value is, hey, I'm stuck and I don't know how to get out, and you start going, well, you could do this, and they go, oh, that'd be cool. Well, that's what Rachel's talking about. That's the humility that goes with the mess. Just because someone's in a mess, I don't rule them out. But I do rule them out if why they're in the mess and whether they intend to stay there or whether they actually brag about the mess and go, look at me, how cool I am. I've got a big car payment and it doesn't matter. Yeah, it does. Yeah, it does. And so, you know, I think so. In that sense, the value system, the way the Ramsey family would go about it is we're people of faith. We would say, okay, you know, what's God telling you about this? You know, and if you can't submit yourselves to God's word, you can't submit yourself to the directions of the Lord, then that's a lack of humility. That's an arrogance that's going to get your head taken off, and I really don't want to be connected to you when your head gets taken off. And so, and that's what you're saying. So if the guy doesn't have a work ethic, if he refuses to work, that's a killer. That's a killer. And there's a whole bunch of those out there for various reasons.
1: Yeah, and money's an interesting topic because I'm like, it can expose so much about somebody. And there's a shallowness at which, especially I would think as you're dating and talking to guys about money.
0: I can't even imagine.
1: Like you know what I mean? There's just like there's a gross shallowness to it all. And if you're feeling that, like that would be a value system of mine of like, you feel gross, like you like with money, like it's just like it's all about appearances, it's all what you can get, it's all about this is my only thing in life that I want, like that category. It's like, no, I don't want you as a partner in life, I don't want you to be the father of my kids. But who he is as a person is going to override so much of that. And if he's a person of character, he respects you, he listens to you, like all of that, a lot of these issues really do start to take hold. Because actually a lot of calls on this show we get, a spouse calls in and they're having a massive issue either about financial infidelity or something else, and it's rarely a money issue, it's so much a breakdown of their marriage. So finding a quality man would be my number one. Now if he budgets and he's out of debt,
0: that's a double flush.
1: That's icing on top.
0: That's a slam dunk then.

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1: Better than I deserve. What's up?
10: So me and my wife, I'm 30, she's 29. We have a paid-for house with 15 acres, but the caveat there is it is a double-wide trailer that was manufactured in 97. And this 15 acres is part of my grandfather's farm that I bought back in 2017. And here in the last couple months, the house that that he built in 82 has come back up for sale. That's attached to this farm that was a part of it at one time. We're thinking about buying it and moving into it. I just need to know if you think it's a good decision or not.
1: And how much is it?
10: He's asking $185,000, and I think we could fix it up for like $50,000 to to fix it up and live in it, move in it.
0: So probably 220 ish all in is what you're thinking. 225.
10: Yeah. Yeah.
1: And how much money do you
10: have? Like that. We have about 15% now.
1: Okay. And what do you guys make a year?
10: About 130 to 140 thousand.
1: Okay. Well, it sounds like you're a bit familiar with what we do. I can't tell for sure, but I think you are.
10: Yeah.
1: We tell people when they're buying a home, don't take out more than a 15-year mortgage where the payment is more than a fourth of your take-home pay. In your case, you're doing that from a paid-for property, which, you know, is kind of hard to do because I'm sitting here with no payments, and all of a sudden I'm getting ready to saddle myself with payments.
10: Yeah.
1: And that's emotionally hard to do. You've got a particular reason to do it. It's adjacent to property you already have paid off. That's cool. It's family property. That's cool. It's a rehab. That's not cool. Because those things are always cost twice as much and take twice as long as you think they're going to. But the whole thing, I mean, it's within our guidelines of what we teach. Never take out that. I don't tell people to borrow money, and the only thing I don't yell at them for is a mortgage where it's no more than a 15-year with no more than a fourth of your take-home pay. But I don't want to do this flippantly, and if I were in your shoes, I would get that rehab done ASAP, and then I would begin to pay that mortgage off because I'd want to be back to no payments. It's got to feel good to have no payments.
10: Yeah, me and my wife have sit down and talk about it. We think we can pay it off in 7 to 10 years if we hunker down like we paid off the last one.
1: Mm-hmm. I think you can,
10: and then
1: too.
10: And we'll be back debt-free.
1: Yeah, I think you can, too, with what you're talking about. And so, yeah, I it fits within our guidelines, so I got to tell you. I mean, there's a lot of reasons to do it.
0: Yeah, and I just ran the numbers real quick, Tyler. You guys bring home, what, probably $8,400 a month?
10: Yeah, give or take a little bit, depending on the month, yeah.
0: And your mortgage will be about $1,200, right? If you put 15% down on
1: plus taxes and insurance.
10: Yes.
0: Probably around all that, yes. So that's within
10: then we would take the double wide there and rent it out as well. That was the plan.
1: Yeah.
0: Okay. Yeah, so it does. It fits within that 25% of your take home pay.
1: I wouldn't do the deal if it was dependent upon the double wide, but the double wide cash flow that comes in just helps you do the rehab faster.
0: Yeah. And actually, the numbers I plugged in was the 225 with the rehab. Okay. It wasn't the 185. So, yeah. So, you guys, from a financial perspective, the numbers play out totally fine.
1: Yeah.
10: I just know Dave says not to take out money on rental properties.
1: Well, this is not a rental property. You're moving into it.
10: But I would have the double wide as a rental property. And I would have
1: that. Oh, yeah. But, well, I mean, if it was detached and it was somewhere else, I would tell you sell it and put all the money on this house.
0: Yeah. Mm-hmm.
1: But what we're doing here is we're gathering back up old family land that's contiguous to each other. So I would do what you're doing here, but for reason of the land being attached, not because of the double wide rental.
0: Yeah, and the good thing is, Tyler, too, that it's not dependent upon the renter, just your income itself.
1: You can do it on that.
0: Yeah. So if the renting becomes a hassle and it feels like it is a second job that you hate, you can always be done with that.
1: Well, there's a number of years from now that double wide's not going to be inhabitable.
10: Yeah.
1: And so you're going to tow it off somewhere and mow over where you used to be, and you're not going to have a rental anymore.
0: Mm-hmm.
10: Yep.
1: That's out there in the future somewhere, and you got to decide what that is. But, Oh, and here's the thing. All of you listening, the whole thing we want you to do is just not normalize keeping debt your whole life. Mortgage doesn't mean slavery forever. And it shouldn't. Have a plan. He's got a plan 7 years. It'll be done again, like he was last time.
0: Yeah,
1: and that kind of thing. But we've just normalized. Like the neighborhood I grew up in, people say, you're always going to have a car payment just the way it is. You're always going to have a house payment. Might as well get in. So if you normalize it and you give up and you surrender to these banks, they will own your butt for the rest of your life. And so you have to villainize them and say, this is a war for my freedom, and I'm going to fight for my freedom. And in Tyler's case, he's surrendering some of that temporarily, only with a plan to get it back as soon as possible versus, well, it's okay, it's no big deal, Ramsey just... You know, no, there's a reason we do this, because not having any payments is the shortest method to becoming very, very wealthy. It's the shortest path. And the more payments you have, the more held back you are.
0: Well, especially a 30-year mortgage, if you run the numbers, if you had it for 30 years, how much you pay in just interest? You know, if you go on a mortgage calculator and just look it up, I mean, that just makes you sick, where you're like, oh my gosh. So part of it too is getting that money back, yeah, in your pocket, like what you're saying. When you have nothing, you're not paying out all of this. Like it's wild.
1: Mathematically, your most powerful wealth building tool is your income. If you invest $100 a month from age 25 to age 65, you'll have $1,176,000. So if you have a $500 car payment from age 25 to age 65, because car payments are normalized, that's a $5 million car you're driving. Hope you like the car. If you keep a mortgage your whole stinking life, because every time you get one paid off, you can't wait to go get another one. The number of people in America that pay off their car, get out of debt, and the way they celebrate getting a raise at the office is going and taking out a new car payment. And that's just stupid, people. You're playing the car company's games. You're playing the bank's games. You're playing the FICO score game. You're playing the Samuel L. Jackson, what's in your wallet game. And what's in my wallet is none of Samuel's dadgum credit cards. Instead, there's some pictures of Uncle Ben, Jumman Franklin. That's him. So that's how that works. I mean, you just got to think this through, guys. That's how that works. And so that's what we want. And so when that's the way we think and how what we're going to measure your question against that idea when it comes in. And, we whether you go in debt or whether you go broke, it doesn't really affect us. We're just going home. I'm going to turn off the microphone in a few hours. I'm going home. And Rachel's kids will never know what happened to you, and she'll be okay. You know, it's okay. So this is all for you. We're helping you because we love you, and we want you to win. And we've done that for almost 40 years now. And consequently, there's tens of thousands of Baby Step millionaires out there that have followed these ideas because they freaking work. And these ideas come from the Bible and from your grandmother who got them from the Bible. It's live on less than you make. Get out of debt. Always be generous. Always be saving. Always have a written plan with your money. These are common sense things, and I can back every one of them up scripturally if you want me to. I mean, this is how this works. And people that, you know, that on TikTok that want you to do something else, come on, guys, really, think about your sources. Garbage into your brain. You know what your brain turns into? Garbage. So, you know,
0: at least you didn't say Tic Tac.
1: I need to clean that up. I'm sorry. Tic Tac.
0: You've come
1: a
0: long way.
1: If you're using Ticky Tacky.
0: You've come a long way.
1: It's a dad joke.
0: No, I know. But, I think the hardest thing for people is when you feel stuck, you want the fastest way out. And the fastest way out, the quote unquote get rich quick, you get quick results.
1: Yeah. You can always borrow your way into anything.
0: Right. It does not end up on the other side. And so actually the more methodical, slow paced, consistent plan that is backed by common sense, that's the one that works. It's not as shiny and flashy and exciting, but it is what it is.

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2: Here's a look at Lincoln's first forecast. Lows dip down to about 65 tonight under mainly clear skies. Winds out of the northeast around 5 miles an hour. Bright sunshine expected tomorrow. Daytime highs approaching 86. Mainly clear tomorrow night. Lows dip down to about 68. I'm weatherology meteorologist Ray Miller on KFOR FM 101.5 and 1240 AM. 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
3: 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In what is traditionally a transitional month for tourism as families wrap up their summer travel and kids returning to school, Lincoln prepares a significant event on the tourism calendar. Now in its 17th year, the Loft Gravel Worlds 2026 returns to southeast Nebraska from August 19th through the 23rd, drawing thousands of cyclists and runners from six continents, over 20 countries, and nearly every U.S. state. The event features gravel cycling races of 35, 75, 150, and 300 miles, as well as running races and a triathlon, bringing global attention to our county. Participants will take on the scenic backroads of Lancaster, Otoe, Cass, and Seward counties, enjoying the amazing hospitality that has become a rich tradition in hosting events in Lincoln. 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I'm Jeff Mall. 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

0: Maria is in New Orleans. Hi, Maria. How are you?
1: Hi, I'm all right. How are you?
0: Better than I deserve. How can we help?
1: So I owed $27,000 on my car, and it was giving us a lot of trouble. I've been working the plan since the beginning of the year, and because it was in my husband's name, he went to trade it in for what was supposed to be a cheaper vehicle. And instead, he came back with one that was $50,000 negative equity, $90 a week in gas just to get me to work and back. So I went back to the dealership to see about trading it in for something less or giving it back. I was disgusted, and they told me, well, you can give us $20,000 and we'll take it back, or you can trade it in for something that is more fuel efficient. And I just want to get out of this situation that my husband put me in.
2: What's your husband saying about this? What was his reaction when you probably flipped
1: out?
2: Well,
1: when I went back to the dealership and they told me exactly how much it was, his response was, I didn't know. They had just told him what the monthly note was going to be.
0: So see, I'm not sure if we need to trade the husband or the car.
1: Both would be nice.
2: I'm tired of this.
0: Golly, how long have y'all been married?
1: Oh, a very long time, almost 20 years.
0: Yeah. Okay.
1: So usually I'm the one that takes care of all of the finances. But, you know, it's been a long time, and, you know, we've grown. We've supposedly matured, and I trusted him to go in with, okay, I have work, take it in, trade it in, get something cheaper that we can pay off.

0: and he comes back. Well, I will say, not that this is an excuse for him by any means. He's a grown man, and he should have known what he was paying for at the end. But car dealers are notorious for figuring out that monthly payment, and then they add on this and this and this, and you really don't, you know when you walk out. But when he signed the papers, he should have seen and known and asked for it. So it's not an excuse. I just know if you're not, if you don't care, it's almost like if you're not engaged at all in the purchase, that can just happen, right? But that's what frustrates me about it is, like, you weren't engaged in the process at all. Like, you did completely the opposite of everything we talked about. So that's the issue that I see. And he rolled negative equity into it. So how much have you sold this car?
1: They said she's $20,000 upside down. The idiots that sold it to her.
0: I know, but I wonder if you Kelly Blue Booked it for a sale of an individual sale, what it would come up as.
1: So...
2: Let me
1: tell you that your finances are not going to get better if you keep handling them the way you are.
2: Mm-hmm.
1: Where this guy is loose, out there running around, doing whatever because you sent him over to the car dealer, and you thought he could handle it. The two of you need to sit down, look at numbers, and when the item is over $1,000, you need to wait overnight, talk about it. And the two of you pray about it and look at the numbers. Slow your butt down and both of you be involved. And the two of you need to be looking at your monthly budget. And the two of you need to be leaning into getting this cleaned up. All of your verbiage has been, I'm the only adult in this conversation, and I'm dragging this little boy along with me. That's your verbiage.
2: And that's what it feels like.
1: Yeah. And that's got to stop because you're not going to win financially doing that. All of our data points of all the millionaires we've studied, all the people that are successful in their marriage, all the people that are successful with their money are teams. They work together, they respect each other, and they make deals with each other, and they keep their word. And they don't cop out with incompetence or direct conflict against the goals that we have agreed to. But you guys are not on the same page. And so
2: right.
1: Boy child is going to have to man up. And you're going to have to get used to other people speaking into this other than just you. The two of you together got to look at this and go, this is a freaking mess. And together, we're going to clean this freaking mess up. And then if you take that set of principles and apply them to this mess, then it's going to sound like, well, let's look at 14 different ways we can get rid of this stupid butt car because we got screwed. You let it happen, both of you. You by sending him over there, him by being asleep at the wheel in a coma in a car dealer's finance office, which is a good place to get screwed. And you know, both of you together, watch this happen. And then the car dealer just, that, you know, if you ask an alligator if it's hungry, it's going to say yeah. And so guess what? That's what they're going to do. So that's, you know, now you got to figure out how to
0: disaster,
1: get out. How am I going to get out of this? The two of you got to sit down and go, okay, we're going to go to 14 dealers. We're going to analyze this car. We're going to get this car sold. And we're going to get a freaking hoopty, a $2,000 car, and we're going to roll up our sleeves. Everybody's taking extra jobs. We're not going to see the inside of a restaurant unless we're working there. We're not going on vacation. All that money you piled over there to buy your fishing boat's going to go to clean this dadgum mess up. Whatever it is, you got to scrape all this money in the middle of the table, clean out the nickels out of the corner of the couch, and get the mess cleaned up as a team. But until you team up, you're not going to win. You're not. It's going to happen over and over because it sabotages the progress that you make. That's why one person, people ask us all the time, how can I do this without my spouse's approval or involvement? You can't.
0: Yeah. It's tough.
1: Yeah. That's where it is. Mm-hmm. And so I'm sorry. I'm sorry you guys are in the middle of this mess. But that's your answer on how to fix it. Fix this relational dysfunction.
0: Yes.
1: And that'll fix the overall thing.
0: Because resentment's going to start to build if it hasn't already, Maria. So, honestly, like, that's for him to come to the table and have a seat at the table and actually have an opinion and you listening to
1: and
0: it.
1: And responsibility,
0: all of it. His involvement and vice versa with you. I'm like, that's part of it. But I'd be pissed, too. So, I think.
1: I don't blame you. That part of it's true. I'll go with you on that. Dave is in Fort Lauderdale. Hey, Dave, what's up?
3: Hey, how you doing? I've got an issue with a bank. I went to apply for a cash out mortgage because I had a,

0: I had surgery, and I wanted to pay that off. And
1: You're not
0: I
1: have
0: asked the,
1: insurance?
0: well, I have Medicare.
1: Okay, so how much is your out-of-pocket with Medicare on the surgery?
0: It's my out-of-pocket was about $7,000 to $8,000.
1: Okay, and you don't have any money?
0: No, it's not that I don't have any money, but what I didn't want to have to use my monthly expense because everything that I own, I pay for every month. I don't have a car payment. I have a car, but I don't have a car
1: payment.
0: How much payment.
1: Money do you have?
0: I have an asset. I have my assets of about $165,000.
1: Okay, just pay off your medical debt.
2: You don't have that in cash, though, Dave. Do you?
0: No, no.
2: Okay. What do you have in cash?
1: What's it in?
2: I think.
1: What's it in?
2: House and car and stuff. Dave, how much money do you have in the bank, cash available to
0: in
2: you?
0: In the bank right now, about some monthly expense. I have a total left over to get to the end of the month, about $1,500.
2: $1,500.
1: Okay, do you have any money that you can get your hands on that's in investments?
2: Or anything you can sell?
0: No, not right now. No.
1: Okay, what's the $165,000 in?
0: It's my, the place that I own.
1: The home that you own and your paid for car?
0: Yeah.
1: Okay. So you have $1,500. How old are you?
0: In my 70s.
1: Okay. How old are you exactly?
0: 77.
1: Thank you. And how is your health now that you've had the surgery?
0: It's great.
1: Good. I'm glad. Okay. And what is your monthly income?
0: It's about $2,600.
1: Okay. All right. The first thing I'm going to do is go revisit that inventory and see if there's anything other than the house and the car that I can sell to pay this debt down. The second thing I'm going to do is I'm going to call the medical people and say, I don't have any money. This is a Medicare deal. I don't have any cash. What kind of a deal can you offer me on this and see if you can get a discount? And if you can, I'd scrape together the money at barely out of your monthly, which your monthly's really tight. I agree with that. But I do my best not to borrow on the cash out. I don't want you to go back in debt at 77. You finally got out. Hey, guys, Dave Ramsey here. 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
6: Sarah is with us in Fort Collins, Colorado. Hi, Sarah. How are you?
7: I'm good, Dave. How are you?
6: Better than I deserve. What's up?
7: So I wanted to ask, how do I get comfortable investing for the future when the future itself just feels so uncertain?
6: What do you mean?
7: And I know this is a bad, like, comparison or example, but, there's just so much negativity on social media and I see so many things that, like, socialism is making such a push and climate change is, you know, risking our future. It sometimes feels pointless to have this big chunk of money in the future when it just feels like I'm just really anxious about it and so uncertain.
6: Mm. How old are you?
7: About what the future, 36.
6: Okay, cool. All right.
8: Sarah, as a fellow conspiracy theorist fan, I would tell you though, I'd get off social media. I'm not kidding you. For 6 months. Don't engage it. And it is amazing.
6: The news sites too.
8: Anything. I mean, I'm telling you, and that's not putting your head in the sand, right? If you need to know something, you need to know something. But to sit there and worry about something you cannot control. It does no good. It really doesn't. And we were not even, I don't think, created to hold everything that we see on social media, right? Whether it's different murder trials going on to things happening across the globe. Like, I'm like, it's a lot. And so
6: Dr. Deloney talks about, John, he said, your body was designed to learn about danger within your circumference, not someone that got murdered in Japan. But if someone got murdered in Japan, we all heard about it 20 minutes ago. You know, I mean, it's amazing because of the inputs, and it's fast, and it's frequent, and it's everything. So every possible negative thing or potential negative thing or hyped up drama negative thing is going to be pushed out.
8: And
6: of course, those of us in that business and around those people all the time, we know that if it bleeds, it leads. We know that. That these people basically, a lot of these sites are basically fear porn.
8: Well, it's clickbait. They have to get their clicks, and so it is going to be. Yeah,
6: they're driving
8: and
6: fear.
8: And it's going to be extreme on both sides of even if you look politically on both sides of the spectrum. It's extreme. And when you honestly, I mean, really, Sarah, when you talk to everyday people, most people are in the middle on all different types of, like, it is more hopeful, genuinely. It is more
6: regardless
8: hopeful.
6: Of where you stand on climate change, we can all agree that in 2006, the inconvenient truth that Al Gore put out was absolutely bogus because he claimed that Miami would be underwater by now, and obviously it's not.
7: Right.
6: So, I mean.
8: So, in both extremes,
6: That's, you know, regardless of what you believe about climate change, you just have to observe actual facts. So, anyway, the reason I ask how old you are is because

0: actual facts. I know there's a whole bunch of it that's dramified and upsold, and Miami's not going to be underwater, I'm pretty sure. Pretty sure in my lifetime, we can still go down there and swim off the beach. And so, you know, that kind of stuff, right? So I'm pretty sure we're going to be okay. I'm pretty sure socialists aren't going to take over because as soon as people figure out what that is, they don't want it. It sucks, and there's no track record on it. So I'm really not worried about it. People got good common sense.
1: And again,
0: even if it did, probably not in your lifetime.
1: Well, let me tell you this, Sarah. We're watching Tom Hanks has a World War II documentary. It's like, oh, my God, we're in the middle of it. Winston and I are watching like a few episodes tonight. It's so good.
0: It's good.
1: Could you imagine telling the Greatest Generation that, like, think about living then. That's more like end of the world. You watch that.
0: Yeah, you're looking out your back window for Japanese airplanes.
1: That feels end of the world to me, you know? And so, like, you can go into different parts of history and you would think what this specific generation's going through.
0: They taught us to hide under desks in the 60s in case there was an atomic bomb, as if a desk would protect you from an atomic bomb. I've always thought that was the dumbest, but that's as dumb as wearing a mask during COVID.
1: Okay.
0: I mean, it's just as dumb. And so, you know, it's God almighty, there's no chance. So, anyway, the thing's fun. Sarah, the answer is it's human hope versus human anxiety.
1: Yes.
0: And so what are you placing your hope in? What do you really believe? And I really believe that God has not got that as our plan. I suspect before this thing comes to an end that I'll be on my houseboat waiting on Jesus to come back. So I mean, this is a flippant answer, but it's also the only one I've got.
1: But the real thing is,
0: I'm not going to plan my life around all the negative things bringing the world to an end.
1: Yes, and the sources at which we're getting this information have a reason on why they are having certain headlines and leaning a certain way. They know their audience, and they feed their audience what they want to hear. I mean, it's just, it's a game. The media, it is. I'm like, it's just this massive game. And so
0: it's called provocateur.
1: Just choose not to engage. I mean, for real, do a six-month social media fast.
0: I don't have a supply of water. I don't have a supply of food. I do have a supply of bullets for the zombies.
1: Okay. Oh my God.
0: But other than that,
1: this is the most.
0: The zombie apocalypse. I'm ready.
1: I just don't know
0: what the zombies are going to look like yet.
1: Well, I did think about stashing some, I don't know.
0: Y2K?
1: Y2K? You had water for Y2K?
0: We had bottled water.
1: Yes, you did.
0: And I was joking with one of my buddies. He said, I've got more water than you. And I said, do you have a gun? And he said, no. Good. I got your water.
1: Why do we have to keep going back? Why do we have to keep going back to that?
0: Because it's how it works. I'm not worried about it. It's fun. Enjoy the ride. Sarah, there's not a perfect answer. It's human. There's always going to be things that are awesome and always going to be things that are troubling. And the good news is, if you think about it overall, here's the actual truth. Today, if you are alive in the United States of America, you are alive at the best possible time in the history of the world. Your standard of living, your medical care, your quality of life, your hours worked, the way your children are treated, is better than at any point in human history in any physical location. These are the good times. We live in the middle of them. The stock market is setting records. People are becoming millionaires faster than some of them learn to spell millionaire. These are the good times. If you want to start a business right now, you can just start a business. When I started this business almost 40 years ago, the internet wasn't even there. Much less apps, much less AI, much less anything else. I can just have an idea and deliver it to you folks by morning. And I'm a boomer, for God's sakes. What could you millennials do? This is the best time to be alive, but you know what'll kill you? Hope deferred, stolen, put off. That's deferred. Hope deferred makes the heart sick. But when desire comes, it is the tree of life. And so when we have this sense of hope, it drives our belief system and it causes us to do things that cause our dreams to come true. When we've lost our hope and we're frozen

and our hope is stolen by these fear porn sites or by bad inputs from TikTok or whatever, then we act on that lack of hope, which guarantees that our nightmares come true. And we miss the wave of existing in the greatest time, in the greatest location, the United States of America, in the history of the world.

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2: From ABC News, I'm Dave Patrick. A police helicopter and a small airplane collided in the skies over Pennsylvania Wednesday night. It happened during a training exercise at Carlisle Regional Airport, minutes from the state capital of Harrisburg. Lieutenant Colonel George Bivens with the Pennsylvania State Police.
3: As that Cessna came down along that runway, for an unknown reason, it veered hard to the right at the last moment.
2: The pilot of the Cessna 150 was killed. All on board that helicopter, two Pennsylvania state troopers, both expected to survive. Five Americans have died in a helicopter crash in Kenya. That, according to the State Department, local authorities say seven people total were on board, no survivors. President Trump saying he's reducing the scheduled joint military exercises with South Korea and saying he's meeting with North Korean dictator Kim Jong-un later this year.
4: I felt that to do a massive, we were doing a massive war exercise. I thought that was very insulting to somebody that, frankly, has been, during my term at least, very well behaved.
2: Reaction from North Korean state media, quote, "We regard it as one unworthy of comment and have no interest in it at all," and saying there's no knowledge of any discussions between Trump and Kim. The family of Nolan Wells Wednesday marking what would have been his 19th birthday with a vigil and an outreach to supporters. They want to keep the search for answers into his mysterious death on Horn Island of Barrier Island, about 10 miles from the Gulf Coast, active. The family's attorney, Ben Crump.
5: We're trying to work collaboratively with the district attorney's office. Obviously, the Congressional Black Caucus has asked for the FBI to open an investigation.
2: The U.S. national debt reaching a staggering milestone, surpassing $40 trillion. This just 5 months after the U.S. hit a record $39 trillion debt in March. You're listening to ABC News.
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2: One person is dead, another hospitalized following a home explosion in Annapolis, Maryland. Assistant Fire Chief Lawrence Schultz says the cause is under investigation, but they have a lead.
8: It was purported that about an hour before the explosion, there was a vendor there to resupply the house with propane. We don't know that the two are related. That vendor came, supplied the house with its propane, and then left.
2: The home collapsed. Former MyPillow CEO Mike Lindell says he'll pay for a recount in his election loss to to State House Speaker Lisa Demuth in the Minnesota Governor Republican primary. Lindell lost by about 45,000 votes, or 11%. A famous Los Angeles deli got a surprise letter in the mail.
9: Langer's Deli is an institution here in L.A. Its staff was shocked when they got a letter from Roberto Andrade of Texas, who said he was visiting L.A. from El Paso. He ate at Langer's Deli and wasn't sure if he remembered to leave a tip for the wait staff. Wanting to make sure his gratitude was recognized, he mailed a $50 tip with a letter to the restaurant's owners. The letter reading, "My first job was as a busboy and a waiter." He went on to say he's sending $50 in case he forgot to give a tip. Langer's Deli says a tip was delivered to his server. Alex Stone, ABC News, Los Angeles.
2: The U.S. Coast Guard came to the rescue of two people Friday when their 14-foot kayak overturned near Arch Rock off Ventura County, California. They were airlifted to safety. Dave Packer, ABC News.
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0: Welcome back to the Ramsey Show in the Fair Winds Credit Union Studio. I'm Dave Ramsey, your host. Rachel Cruz, Ramsey Personality, is my co-host. This hour we're going to devote to one of my favorite topics, and most people's, one of their favorites, to talk about around the water fountain over the kitchen table.
1: With one of our favorite people.
0: Is back. Real estate. 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He and his team coach more real estate agents than any other company in America at Buffini & Company. Brian's been a friend for many years. He speaks at our Entree Leadership Conferences. I've spoken at his conferences. And he was on here a few months ago, and about all we were sure of was we were going to do that again. Welcome back, Brian.
2: Glad to be back. Love being here with you guys.
0: It's good to have you, sir. So I want to talk real estate this hour together, and towards the end of the hour, guys, we're going to open up the phones and clear off the phone lines and take some questions from some of you. Brian's one of the leading experts on real estate. So this whole thing of you and I and this doing a segment on real estate kind of happened when we were having a discussion over the golf course one day, and you said, well, there's inventory shortages, and I went, well, yeah, there's been inventory shortages for 20 or 25 years, and anytime there's a shortage of something, the price goes up, no duh. And you said, well, there's some things the president could do, and I went, oh, don't tell me that. I don't want to depend on Washington to do anything. Well, one thing we could do, you said, is that we could keep the large institutions from buying tens of thousands of homes.

0: homes and taking them off the market and turning them into rental houses. That's one problem. One thing we could do is that a lot of the boomers would like to sell and move down, but they've got over $500,000 in equity. Anything over $500,000 in equity, and that's a 30-year-old law. That's how old that number is. Should have been updated and hasn't been indexed for inflation or anything else. We could remove the capital gains tax on home personal residences, and a bunch of people put their house up for sale because they could get that money out tax-free, move down, and that would help add to the inventory. That was a couple things we talked about. I talked about them on the air right after that, and lo and behold, the president put out a I'm not saying it came from us, but he did call us right after that and want us to talk about it to get the bill through. And that did actually happen, the Road to Housing Act. And then when it did come through, he didn't want to sign it because they filled it full of pork, as they always do. And so that's what happens when you're in D.C. But so that the Road to Housing Act, I want to start with that. I'm going to take part of the credit with Brian Buffini for having at least sparked an idea in Washington, because what it was supposed to do, the primary thing, was to keep these institutional buyers from buying the houses, getting them off the market.
1: Yep, and it did some of that for sure. It was definitely watered down, right? It wasn't a nothing burger, but it wasn't the bill we were hoping for. They have eased some, they've eased the restraints for local communities to be able to help build more homes.
0: That's a big deal.
1: That is a big deal.
0: California didn't listen.
1: Thanks, bud. You know, it's 72 degrees there today. I got bad taxes, and I can't build a house, but it's 72. I will say this. They didn't get the cap gains thing done.
0: No.
1: They did get a restriction on the big companies. And what's happening, these companies who bought for 2 years, they bought 25% of all homes in America. They are now trying to divest themselves. So what they're doing is leasing out these homes, and now they've come out with incentive programs. Okay, we'll lease you the house. And we'll give you a credit towards buying it if you buy it, because they're trying to get out of it. So for someone trying to create a down payment, the market rate, because rents have come down. So typically when they do a lease option, there's a premium on the lease. They charge more for the lease on the home, and then you get a credit for a down payment. Well, you kind of paid extra for that. Now what's happened is because the rents have come down across the board, they're being forced to rent these new homes, but they're giving credits to people who say, if you sign a one-year lease or an 18-month-year lease, we'll give you $10,000 towards the down payment, and then you buy it from us. So that's.
0: But the economics are forcing that, not this bill.
1: No, that's not.
0: The bill didn't cause them to divest.
1: No.
0: It just stopped them from buying
1: more.
0: A fourth of the houses on your street.
1: So now, because they're these big Blackstones and whatever else, they're like, I can't buy more. Well, I'm going to get rid of what I have. So they're going to slowly get rid of what they have. The second thing is.
0: That's an unintended consequence. I didn't see that coming.
1: No, it's good. And the next thing that's happening is the midterms are coming. All real estate is local, and all politics are too. So now they're actually talking about actually doing an executive order in the next couple of weeks on the capital gains thing that didn't get put through the first time.
2: Really?
1: So
0: you do an executive order on taxes.
1: So the way you do it is you put it into the reconciliation bill. You don't make it a permanent change to the tax laws. You follow?
0: Well,
1: so
0: as always.
1: It's not a permanent thing. So what it could do, now the downside, it could create a shock of people going, I'm going to get my money. So.
0: Yeah, right quick.
1: $250 per person, $500,000 for a couple, put in term.
0: Today.
1: Yeah, that's today. That started in 1997. They're talking about moving it to $1 million, okay? And if it was indexed for inflation, it'd be $620,000 each.
2: But if it's $1 million, how motivated do you think then boomers would be to downsize?
1: Here's the thing. So now you're going, I have a rental property, I have a vacation home, I'm in a big house that I don't need.
0: Oh, you're doing what? Not just personal residence, everything.
1: Everything. And so now it's like, I'm going to, here's what I'm doing. I'm going to put it down. I was only going to get a $500,000 drop. Now I'm going to get $1 million drop, and here's the gift, and here's the hope for the folks out there.
0: No, if it's a rental house, it's $1 million versus nothing.
1: Yeah, yeah. And so now what you're looking at is a potential of getting that discount. Again, it'll go year by year, so it's a reconciliation bill. I think it'll soften prices because I'm like, hey, I'll take $50,000 off my price if I can be assured of the $950,000.
2: That I'll have to pay the taxes on that, yep.
1: You know, so that's they're looking at doing that in the next reconciliation bill. I just got a call on that today.
2: Okay.
0: If that actually happens, even if it's temporary, if you put $1 million on the houses that I own that are rentals, and I've got $1 million worth of gain, I'll sell them.
1: Yeah. Well, that's what they're trying to do because they know they got a big problem on their hands.
2: Yes.
1: And young people can't buy homes. They're feeling disconsolate.
2: Yeah.
1: You know.
2: You were on what was it, June? Of this year with us?
1: Yep.
2: We were on. Okay, so it's been a few months. What has anything big shifted even in the last 90

0: few days.
1: It's gotten worse.
0: Has it?
2: Well, you're a light of sunshine.
1: Yeah, there you go. Yep, here's the
2: little Irish sunshine in here.
1: Hey, I'm from a land whose number one export is alcohol, okay? There's a reason.
0: Okay, what are a couple of those points? And we'll probably dig into them more in the segments, but I'm just curious.
1: So what we're seeing is this increase in under 30s living at home.
0: Yeah,
1: it's gone from 39% up to 49% of people under 30, you know?
2: Okay. I mean, 90 days?
1: No. So that's in the last 6 years, but that's gone up 3 points. This summer. So kids are coming out of college who normally would graduate and get a job and stay at the college town. They all moved home.
0: Yep.
1: So this year we've seen a higher percentage of these college kids who got graduated came back home and didn't go.
0: Well, and this is not speaking for all Gen Z by any means, but there was a clip going around viral of this girl. She's probably 24 and she is just having a cow in her car about how she is not getting a $150,000 offer for these jobs and on and on and on and on and on. People are reacting like, you're basically 2 years out of college. No, you're not going to be making that. So all that to say, they have this belief of still, some of them, of what they should be making slash what my life should look like. And then reality hits. And it's like, no, you're making 65, 50.
1: A buddy of mine sent his son over for an interview at the company. Now, I don't interview people. It comes along, the kid goes, I want in my contract an offer for an executive position within 2 years. And that's what his professor told him. And I said, I got room in the mailroom.
2: You know what a mop looks like? Wow.
0: It's hard. Yep.
2: Wow.
0: Not making the incomes they think. And then they try to get in the housing market. They can't.
1: It's tough.
0: Rentals are up. Yep. It's
2: Brian Buffini is with us. We're talking real estate. I think it's going to be a sociology lesson when we're done. This is The Ramsey Show.

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4: It'll be Republican Byron Donalds versus Republican-turned-Democrat David Jolly in November to replace Ron DeSantis as Florida governor. President Trump pauses 50% tariffs on Canada, saying there could be a deal reviving the Keystone XL oil pipeline. Lincoln Fire and Rescue has earned the highest protection ratings in the country, which could mean lower insurance costs for you. 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
6: Like so many things in life, there's a lot of things you can't control, and the world of real estate is one of them. So how do you function in this environment? Well, we're talking with Brian Buffini today, one of the nation's leading experts and leading coaches on real estate issues. I will tell you this, you control the controllables. Anytime you're facing something that feels out of control, first thing is facts are your friends, not feelings. So this sense that you've been boxed out or it's unfair or all these little childish things that we all feel when we feel disenfranchised, yeah, well, that's feelings. Okay, so you have to back up from that and go, okay, but what are the facts and what are the things I can actually control? Well, the facts are that the typical entry home, if you take out California and New York, is about $199,000 right now. That's a typical starter home in America. And this typical starter home in America is not fancy and has never been fancy. Even when my first home was purchased, when my parents purchased their first home, they weren't fancy. And so one of the controllables is you adjust your expectations for your first home because you're not going to buy a 4,000 square foot with a jacuzzi and a skylight. Okay. You're broke.
2: Okay, yes. But for real, though, so, Brian, what are you seeing? The typical – I have not seen that $200,000.
6: That's a Zillow number, which I don't trust Zillow that much, but it's a Zillow
2: number. What would you say for the average starter family? Because, I mean, I look up homes.
7: So the average home in America is about $428.
2: Yeah.
7: I think it's good to take out the two coasts, right? I mean, because I live in San Diego.
6: It changes the math.
7: It changes
2: the big time. I agree.
7: So I think you're looking at the latest numbers. And Zillow, again, they're not friends of Brian Buffini. So they position numbers because they have certain programs going, right? So you're probably looking at your typical starter home is about 290.
2: Okay.
7: So it might be about 100 grand more. The dynamic that we're seeing is this. There's more inventory than we've seen in the last 7 years, okay? There's more houses for sale, which means prices are starting to soften. Prices are starting to flatten. This is the time, and you guys were talking earlier on about the lady listening to social media. If you're a buyer and you're listening to social media, there is no hope. Give up. Everybody's given up. That's the thing to do. Rent is your friend. The math's not mathing. And that's not true. Now is the time to be making sure you're doing the Ramsey program. You're saving the money. You're eating spaghetti. Okay, you're doing it. Because if you really want a house, you got to sacrifice.
6: Get out of debt. Have
7: don't
6: your
7: buy
6: emergency
7: a car.
6: Fund. Don't buy a car payment.
7: Just so you know, every first-time buyer buys
6: drive
7: a car.
6: Hoopty.
7: They buy a car before they buy a house. Yeah.
6: Why can't I get a house? I have a $1,200 car payment.
7: Right. And that
6: this is why.
7: That is the typical thing. So you got to keep grinding. The second thing, there is dynamics out there. I was talking to you guys offline. 23% of all mortgages in the United States are assumable. Now, they're specifically, they're FHA and VA. And you were on the radio a few months ago talking about this.
6: No, I screwed that up about 2 weeks ago. I said they're not assumable, and I got hammered for it because I was wrong.
7: Well, you were right and you were wrong.
6: No.
7: You were right when it comes to conventional. Conventional loans are not assumable.
6: None of them are. They used to none of them be assumable with the rates, but you can take an FHA or a VA and they'll keep the rate.
7: So here's the thing. If you're a military person, you go to the listing and say, find me someone who's in the military selling their home, and you can take over. The average loan on an FHA VA is 3.2%.
2: Mm-hmm.
7: FHA, which is the number one first-time buyer home. So let's say someone's a first-time buyer. They bought a home. They fixed it up. It's worth more. It's gone up in value. They're going on to buy a conventional house.

0: Mm-hmm. They're going to get a conventional loan. The FHA loan that's on their house is assumable. You got to qualify, so you have good credit. You got or you got the down payment. You're clean. You're good.
1: Yep.
0: You got no stupid car payment. You can go get an assumable loan on a VA mm-hmm. or an FHA loan.
2: And you're not paying the current, 5.6% on a 15-year fixed. Yeah. You're getting a 3%.
0: Right. And 90% of them are getting a 6.8, Dave. Mm-hmm. Most of them are getting 30 years. I mean, your plan is better. It's right. It's the only way to save money. But the typical buyer.
1: Right. Is out there doing that. Yeah.
0: It's 6.8.
1: And I think for the first time home buyers, we're just running numbers in the break. If you make 100 grand, which is a little bit up than what the average or what the median household income is, your starter home is going to be around that 270, mm-hmm. 300, mm-hmm. which is, that's around what you're saying. Yeah. Even that's correct, right? That should be your first. But it's going to take longer to save. And if that 270, $300,000 house is not in the neighborhood you want, good school district, right? If you have kids, like all of it, it's going to take you longer. And I feel like that's one of the most frustrating points about this.
2: It might take you longer to drive to work.
1: Yeah.
2: Because you might move three counties out or two counties out.
0: My first home was on Texas Street in San Diego. And we were 3 weeks married, moved into the new home. And Beverly goes, "What are those fireworks I hear in the distance?" They weren't fireworks. It's just, they're celebrating here in inner city San Diego. Yes. But you know what? We fixed it up. We made it worth more. We sold that house and I got it to another neighborhood that didn't have fireworks.
1: That's right. Yes, yes.
0: So, you got to start somewhere. You got to fight, scratch and claw.
1: Yes.
0: You got to fight. I'll just say this. There is the average homeowner has 46 times the net worth of the average renter. Young people are deciding to stay renters. That's mm-hmm. a way to stay broke.
1: Mm-hmm.
0: Fight, bite, scratch, and claw. Here's I was showing you guys, people like, here's this little graph for those of you who can see it. Look at this thing. The green is the amount of years in the last 75 years that real estate went up. Right? And here's the red. And the red, five of them were the Great Recession. So it's gone down 6 years in 75. That's a pretty good investment. So it's not going anywhere. Now, the beautiful thing for people, it's only going to go up gradually the next few years. And the incomes are going up at a higher
1: rate.
0: Even
1: more, which is great.
0: So
1: yes.
0: So get fight, bite, scratch, and claw.
2: So currently, the current inflation rate of real estate nationwide is around 1%.
0: Yep. Yep.
2: And the current wage growth is around 3.5%.
0: 3.5%.
2: Okay.
0: Give it 4 years.
1: Yeah.
2: So if you say wages don't match real estate prices, that's going in the right direction.
0: Correct.
1: Yes, which is great. That's
2: going to help the issue.
1: Yes, that's a very helpful
2: But it's not going
1: thing.
2: To change if you have unrealistic expectations to get an executive position in the first 2 years in your contract.
0: And get an executive house.
2: Yeah.
1: Yes. Yes.
2: Yeah, if you want a 5,000 square foot home in a premium neighborhood,
1: and I don't think people
2: can't afford that if you make $80,000 a year.
1: Right, right. And I think that's the hard part is when the rubber meets the road and you're looking at your income, you're working hard, right? You're paying for daycare. I mean, like we get these callers in and they are trying so hard to do well. And when the facts come out, your feelings are going to follow. It's going to be frustrating. You're like, man, this is less than what we were expecting. Right. And so there's that reality that you have to live in for a bit. And then once you kind of get over that hump, right, of what you're saying, you fight hard, get in the market. And then you could look up in 4 years and be in a totally different place with your income, your job, your house, everything.
0: I told him I was a house painter, right? My dad was a house painter. And my first house, I told my wife, it was 5-star accommodations because you could see 5 stars through the hole in the roof.
1: Yeah.
0: Right? And so we fixed it up. We made it better.
1: Right, right.
0: And then we sold it and we made the next one better and we made the next one better.
1: Yes.
0: And the next thing you know, you wake up one day and you've got millions of dollars in equity in real estate. And that's the American dream.
1: But to get there, what you're saying is the plan. Like if you still have student loan payments, you still have two car payments and credit card debt, it is going to feel almost impossible to try to be a homeowner today.
2: You don't. And you get that stuff cleaned up.
1: That's right. And that's what we say.
2: You shouldn't buy a home if you're in that mess.
1: That's right.
2: You should clean the mess up first because the home's not going to be a blessing. It's going to be a curse. So you get out of debt. Mm-hmm. You build your full of emergency fund. You save for a good down payment. You adjust your expectations of location, and generally that means you're going to go a little bit further out. And the further out you go, the more house you can buy in most markets.
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2: Yep. Now, when you do that, okay, so if you're sitting there and you clear your debt and then you get ready to buy a house and you go look at what you can afford and you don't like it.
1: Mm-hmm.
2: Now, you got two choices. Remain a renter,
0: mm-hmm.
2: or buy that home that's not fancy that I don't like and get started. 10 years from now, which will be the best route for your wealth building and your family?
1: Yeah.
2: Buy the house that you don't like.
0: For sure. I used to
2: that's
0: send
2: what
0: out
2: you're
0: a,
2: saying.
0: I used to send out a postcard to neighborhoods and says, your landlord says hi and thanks again for paying his mortgage.
2: This is the Ramsey Show.

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0: bright sunshine expected tomorrow. Daytime high is approaching 86. Mainly clear. Tomorrow night, lows dip down to about 68. I'm weatherology meteorologist Ray Miller on KFOR FM 101.5 and 1240 AM. 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
4: Brian Buffini is our guest, America's number one real estate coach to real estate agents, but also a real estate expert, good friend of ours, and we're talking real estate this hour. Now, we're going to take some of your questions in the next segment. If you want to call in, 888-825-5225, and ask Brian a question. So here's some of the ones that have already come in, Brian. Should I wait for rates to come down before I buy?
5: I heard in the previous section you were talking about the guy who knew when Jesus was coming back, and he was sitting on his boat.
4: Yeah.
5: That's like the buyer waiting for rates to come down, okay? So, you know, if you know when rates are coming down, you give me a call. You let me know. I don't think anything's going to change for a long time because of the amount of debt the country has. The rates are built off the treasury bills. The treasury bills are who the government is borrowing money from. Countries, institutions, I have T-bills, and they've guaranteed to pay me a certain amount. The 10-year treasury is what sets the market. And so you take the 10-year treasury, you add 2%, and you'll get a 30-year mortgage. So like right now, it's 4.6, and so you're going to go and get a mortgage. A 30-year mortgage would be 6.8, and a 15 is, you know, 5.7. So if you wait, I'll say this. I have never had anybody in my real estate career say this, ever. I'm glad I waited. What the typical thing is, man, I could have bought that house down in Cool Springs for $300,000 and a packet of peanuts, and now it's worth $1 million, you know, and I didn't. And that's all you ever hear. You hear stories of regret. Never have I heard anybody happy they waited.
4: Is renting forever a viable option, and can I still build wealth without buying a home? I'll jump in on this with
5: yeah.
4: you.
5: Okay. So, of course it is. You know, living in your car is an option, too. You can rent. It's just when the number says the number one source of wealth in the United States is a private residence, and that the average homeowner has 46 times the net worth of a renter. The numbers are in your favor. Can you go do it on the market? Can you invest in stocks? For sure you can. You can do all that stuff. It's just a lot harder and not as stable.
4: When we did the largest study of millionaires in America ever done, 89% of them did it on their own without inheritance, 9 out of 10. We found over and over and over again two things. One is they'd loaded up their 401k, mm-hmm. and it had built up to a substantial amount. And the second one is they

0: bought a home, paid it off.
1: Yep.
0: And so we're talking to a guy with, or gal with $1.5 million net worth. They got a $600,000 paid for house, and you know, they got $700,000, $800,000, $900,000 in their 401k. And that's the typical millionaire in America today. The first place you get your first $1 to $5 million is investing in your 401k steadily and getting a home and getting it paid off. So they, and 100% of the time those houses have gone up.
1: Yeah.
0: And 100% of the time the next door neighbor renting, his rent went up.
1: Yeah. Sure.
0: So the math works against you when you're a renter.
1: You have no control.
0: Yeah. Now, that doesn't mean you don't need to rent until you get yourself out of debt.
1: That's right.
0: And get your emergency fund and get rid of your student loan and all that. You do all of that for rent.
1: Yeah.
0: But renting for 30 years is a dumb idea. Yeah. Really mathematically dumb.
1: And rent less than you can afford.
0: What should I actually prioritize when buying my first home? A yard versus square footage versus older versus newer? Home itself versus the neighborhood?
1: Yeah. Well, it's boring. I wish I had something sexy. Location, location, location. I always bought the best home, the worst home on the best street. So I buy as much location as I can afford, and then I go put in the sweat equity to make it better. And so
2: do the upgrades and everything. Yep.
1: Fight it. You know, like, mm-hmm. I understand the home builders. They do a great job, and it's sexy, and they got muffins in the oven, and you come through, and you drink juice, and they got this, and they got the designers and whatever else. You want to buy the ugly duckling in the best neighborhood you can afford,
2: yep,
1: and fight, bite, and scratch, and claw to get it improved.
2: Because that is, I mean, that's the common sense. I feel like, I don't know a ton about all this, but that is the, you never want to buy top of the neighborhood. Mm-hmm. You always want to buy in the low. I mean, yep, that is the common sense rule. So do not forget that,
1: yeah,
2: if you are looking.
1: Yep. I used to have people say, well, I want to have, you know, I want to buy a house on the ocean, and I got a budget for the mountain. You know what I mean? And I said, well, here's my advice. I have to have 5,000 square feet. Well, I would say, just keep driving south till you can afford something, because it's Mexico down there. Okay? So you just keep driving south. You'll be able to afford something soon.
2: From California. So good.
0: That's great. Should I buy or sell by owner to save on commission fee?
1: Oh,
0: we love this.
1: Just toss that one up to the real estate coach.
0: It's just, Both of us could chew on this one.
1: All right.
0: I'll gnaw on the leg.
1: Yeah. Well, I'll start with this. The average number of for sale by owners for 30 years was 12%, and 50% of those were interfamily transfers. Last year, with all the technology and all the Zillow and all the demand, the average for sale by owner was 4% of all sales, and 80% of those were interfamily transfers. Was an interfamily transfer, you call a lawyer, not a realtor.
2: Mm-hmm.
1: And the second dynamic is the average real estate agent gets 14% higher sales price than a for sale by owner. So, yeah,
0: and
1: go
0: they
1: ahead.
0: Cost, and they cost six.
1: Yeah, yeah.
0: The average real estate commission in America is six.
1: Yeah.
0: And the average, and they get an average of 14% more for the house.
1: Yeah.
0: So you didn't save the commission.
1: No. Here's the thing. I can change the oil on my Mercedes, too. But, you know, it would cost me more in spilling on the driveway and getting it on my clothes than it would be getting it done in a Jiffy Lube.
2: Yes.
1: So, yeah,
0: you know,
1: it's better.
0: Let's add to that question, too, because I had this call the other day I'll tell you about. But how should someone analyze if they've got three different realtors or four different realtors that they're interviewing, real estate agents, how should they analyze which one to pick?
1: Well, I always start with a referral, right? That's my basis, like someone who's a trusted source, right? You have Ramsey Trusted is the name of your system. You got to find a referral, someone who's trusted. The next thing is, what's their experience? Okay, how many homes you saw last year? This will stagger you.
0: This is mind-blowing.
1: Okay, 64% of all real estate agents have not sold a home this year. Now, you know, that is not who you want to be working with. And you know, this used to be an 80-20 business. It's become a 85-15. It's heading to a 90-10 business. We had 1.6 million members of the National Association of Realtors 2 years ago, and by January of next year, by January of 28, it'll be 1 million. So 600,000 people are out. And that's because people got in. Oh, real estate, I love houses. I love people. This looks great. It's so easy.
0: I'm a frustrated decorator.
1: Okay, good luck with that.
2: Mm-hmm.
1: Real estate is hard. It's a hell of a lot of work. If it's an up at dawn, down at dusk siege. You have to fight through everything.
0: When others don't.
1: Yeah, evenings and weekends.
0: And you sell 50 to 300 houses a year, and then you're qualified.
2: What does a top agent, like if you are interviewing, what's a number that they would say, this is how many houses I sold this year, that you're like, oh, that's a, okay, yeah. That feels like a good.
1: It depends on the average sales price. So if I'm in California, if someone's

0: selling 20 homes a year, their average sales price $2.5 million, right? But I'd say, you know, for me, I think they got to be above the 25 transaction threshold across the board. You guys have an even higher threshold.
1: Yeah, we do.
0: For Ramsey Trusted, which is fantastic. Bottom line is they got to be a pro. They got to come with references, and they got to tell you, here's who I work with, and here's what I've done. And you get a real pro. Like, you just, when you get a real pro, you get to sit in the back of the car, and they drive you to the airport, and it's done for you. And there's no legal afterbite. There's no disclosure problems. When you sell the house is actually sold. Mm-hmm. You sell the house by yourself. It's not permanently sold. They can come back after you. If you don't cross the T's and dot the I's, it's a big deal.
2: All the titles for everything. Yep. Yep. That's good.
0: I love it. I love it.
2: How about this question?
0: Okay.
2: How often should I check my homeowner's insurance, the coverage amount? How often would you recheck that?
0: Well, I mean, Dave will go berserk on this because he's right. I mean, it's just all the time. You know, right now, California, for example, yesterday, they have like what's called a California Fair Plan, which is like a subsidized government freaking insurance policy, and they just went up 29% one day.
2: Oh, my gosh.
0: Okay? So you got to be shopping all the time.
2: You've got to be looking.
0: Again, same thing. You got to look. I would say every 90 days now. So if you live on the coast.
1: The idea of the California Socialized Homeowners Insurance Program just went up 29%.
0: Right.
1: Because that's what it is.
0: Yes, sir.
1: Yeah.
0: Those of us who grew up in Europe and have experienced socialism don't understand why y'all Americans are playing footsie with that stuff.
1: Wow. 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We're going to take your calls and a few more of our questions in this last segment of this hour coming up.

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4: 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Now in its 17th year, the Loft Gravel Worlds 2026 returns to Southeast Nebraska from August 19th through the 23rd, drawing thousands of cyclists and runners from six continents, over 20 countries, and nearly every U.S. state. The event features gravel cycling races of 35, 75, 150, and 300 miles, as well as running races and a triathlon, bringing global attention to our county. Participants will take on the scenic backroads of Lancaster, Otto, Cass, and Seward counties, enjoying the amazing hospitality that has become a rich tradition in hosting events in Lincoln. The Gravel Worlds is a globally recognized gravel cycling event that features local support and a vibrant festival atmosphere with food, music, and community celebrations. 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I'm Jeff Mall.
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0: Ryan Buffini is with us as well this hour as we're talking real estate. Before we jump to the phones, I want to throw in one other thing right quick. We've noticed, and we've talked about on the air here several times in the past 2 years, we've begun noticing, and we didn't make the connection initially, the percentage of folks that are living together, not married, versus married. And if you didn't know, more people live together in America not married than live together married. And that number has been that way for about almost 10 years now. That number crossed about a decade ago. And but what we're seeing is that that's hampering. The data is in now from that, because it's been going on long enough. That's hampering people's ability to build wealth. And we're also seeing in Brian's numbers that it's affecting or I can't tell if it's cause or effect, really, in these numbers. But it's also showing up in these housing numbers. Mm-hmm. So the percentage of people buying a home that are married is down
8: dramatically.
0: But the percentage of people that are married is down.
8: Right. Yep.
0: And so the people that have a double income to buy a home together is down because two singles buying a home together doesn't count like a married couple for the mortgage company.
8: Right. And it's different issues and different underwriting issues. It's more problematic.
0: Yeah, because they're getting themselves into a mess. The mortgage company knows that. Their data on it is bad. Yeah. So,
8: I mean, look at it. In 1960, people under the age of 30, married couples, home ownership rate was 52%. And now, again, less people married, all that kind of stuff. But 2025, the number is 12%. So we've gone from 52% to 12%. And so that's both.
0: But in 1960, like 90% of the people living together were married.
8: Yep.
0: Or more.
8: Yeah, for sure.
0: And so it was the 70s that shifted. Thank
9: you. And what's funny is women homeowners
0: are up.
9: Yep. So women are like, listen, I'm not buying crypto and sports betting. Saving for the future.
0: I'm not marrying a crypto, bro. I'm buying a house.
9: Yeah. Yep. I mean, so they're getting in the market.
8: At 2.5 times the rate of single man.
9: 2.5 times the rate.
8: Yeah.
9: And I wonder from 1960, you know, from even women, women couldn't probably support themselves the way they couldn't even have a checking account.
8: Yep.
0: Could have a checking account, but it wasn't.
9: No, I thought you had to be signed, right? It was 1973 when it.
0: That's just the ERA, but my mother had a checking account, okay, in the 60s. Mm-hmm. I remember that.
9: But didn't it have to be signed by a man, though?
0: No, absolutely.
9: ChatGPT.
0: Really everything think. On the internet's not true. Abraham Lincoln said that. So, yeah. All right. Josh is in Washington, D.C. Hey, Josh, how are you?
10: Hey, team. How's it going?
0: Great, man. What's your real estate question for Brian?
10: So I'll start off by saying my wife and I have a pretty good situation, but we want to tackle this the right way and consider all factors, make sure we aren't missing anything.
0: Good for you.
10: We are currently in a rent-to-purchase option agreement dated back in 2024. We got an appraisal in 2024 on the house. That's the set price on the house. We're set to buy it in December 2027. We'll have about 25 to 30% down, ideally, with a good amount of cash left over, emergency fund, and then just left over, decent amount of cash left over.
0: You're awesome, man. Way to go. Freaking unicorn. Excellent.
10: But with this house, the thing is if we do buy it, we're going to want to put some money into it. Mm-hmm. Now, we don't really know if we're going to be there that long. It's a

0: So the question is, what renovation will carry its own weight?
1: Yes.
0: That's what you're looking for. You spend money that multiplies itself. So if you can spend $100 and it raises the value of $1,000, we got the right thing. If we spend $10,000 on a pool, nobody else has a pool, the pool's now a liability. You devalued the house rather than increase the value of the house because no one else on the street has one. Agreed?
2: Yep. Yeah, look,
3: is the pool a devaluer?
2: Well, it's devalued. Here's the thing.
0: It could in that situation.
2: Oh. So I would say the pool is the lowest resale upgrade you can make to a house. Average cost of pool in the United States last year was $72,000. Average resale value, $7,000. So here's the thing. If you're going to put money into a house, here's how it works, right? Paint. Now, not just because I'm a painter's son, but paint is $20 in a can, $2,000 on the walls, right? So paint is good. Kitchens and bathrooms. Women buy houses. Men are just tagging along. My father, the day I got married, said to me, son, I got to tell you some marriage advice. He goes, when your mother and I got married, we made an agreement. I would make all the important decisions, and she would make all the non-important decisions. And I want you to know, in 47 years, I haven't had an important decision to make. So women buy houses, dude. So you buy kitchen
0: and bathrooms.
2: Yep. You paint.
4: How long would you say we would have to live in the house to see some value back, given our structure?
2: Typically, you'll get your money back in 2 years. Typically, you get your money back in 2 years. And the upgrades also add to the speed of the sale. And the speed of the sale, what people don't understand about real estate, the faster you sell a home, the higher the price you get. So kitchens,
4: bathrooms.
2: Would you
4: say we should go ahead and buy the home? Or should
2: Oh, my gosh. Yeah.
0: Yes, buy it.
4: Should we purchase a house that's a little bigger?
0: No, you buy that house. You buy that house and get your foot in the door, dude. Yeah. Absolutely. Yeah. But the renovations to quote unquote make it your own, don't make it your own. Fix it up to sell it as if you were an investor. Now, what would an investor do? They're not going to do renovations that don't add more value than the renovation costs. So you ask yourself when we're getting ready to change something, is that something we like? Or is that something that's going to add more value than the cost? And you can actually talk to a good real estate agent, and they can come by and tell you.
2: Yep.
0: You know, another example typically is because so much is digital now and it is dependent upon pictures and looks is your curb appeal.
3: Uh-huh. And so, and your photographer. I know that sounds silly, but to get
0: a good photographer. Yes. Landscaping is a big deal.
2: Yes.
0: I mean, if you've got nasty butt landscaping in front of this thing, please expect that to show up in the picture, right? And that's a few dollars and a lot of sweat.
2: Yep.
0: And you can get that right.
2: Yep.
0: And
2: kitchens,
0: that makes
2: bathrooms,
0: it your own.
2: Paint the outside, landscaping, and the garage door. Those are those all return higher than 100%.
3: Yeah, I've heard this about the garage door.
2: Average garage door is 4 times the resale value.
3: Yes.
2: That, so
3: how funny is that?
2: Hey, why do women wear makeup? Okay, you know what I'm saying?
0: Because some barns need paint.
2: Okay, so come on. You know?
3: Lord have mercy on my soul.
2: No, so, right? I mean, does it make it more appealing? For sure. So,
3: some men should probably.
2: Yeah, I've worn makeup.
0: I put it on my head so it doesn't shine
3: on
0: camera.
3: I hope that helps, Josh. I don't know if we help.
0: I think that helps.
3: Well, I mean,
0: that's it, Josh. That's exactly what you do. So think about the things like that. But, you know, you want a unique audio system through a home where no one else in the neighborhood has a unique audio system. Yeah. You're doing that for you, and you're going to lose money on that. Mm-hmm. You're not going to get the money back out that you spend.
2: Yep.
0: I mean, if you're in a $200,000 home and you want to put in a 60-inch $14,000 Sub-Zero refrigerator, you're not going to get your money back on that. Most of the people in that neighborhood haven't seen a Sub-Zero.
2: Yeah.
0: And so, you know, that's what you're thinking about there. And so what we're trying to say is don't overbuild the neighborhood. Don't but do something that's so unique that that it doesn't play. Brian Buffini, thank you, brother.
2: It's always a blast.
3: Brian.
2: Love talking to your folks.
0: We give a lot of hope to people.
2: I love being part of the best dad-daughter comedy show in America. So it's my favorite.
3: Well, it's like eating dinner with all of us because we always pull out Google. And I will say, 1974, the Equal Credit Opportunity Act was signed. And women on their own could get a check.
2: Come on, Pop.
0: Yeah, but guess what? That wasn't necessary for them to do it. It just required for them to do it.
3: And for them,
0: and so my mother did have a checking account in her name in the '60s.
3: Because your dad signed for it.
0: No, he didn't have to.
2: I told you, it's the best game.

0: nothing I'd ever experienced. And then Mary Fran and
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2: Here's a look at Lincoln's first forecast. Lows dip down to about 65 overnight under mainly clear skies. Northeasterly winds around 5 miles per hour. Daytime highs approaching 86. Thursday, ample sunshine developing with fog in spots early. I'm weatherology meteorologist Paul Trombley on KFOR FM 101.5 and 1240 AM. Online at KFORnow.com. Right now, it's 69 degrees.
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0: Here's a look at Lincoln's first forecast. Lows dip down to about 65 overnight under mainly clear skies. Northeasterly winds around 5 miles per hour. Daytime highs approaching 86. Thursday, ample sunshine developing with fog in spots early. I'm weatherology meteorologist Paul Trombley on KFOR FM 101.5 and 1240 AM. 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
2: It'll be Republican Byron Donalds versus Republican-turned-Democrat David Jolly in November to replace Ron DeSantis as Florida governor. President Trump pauses 50% tariffs on Canada, saying there could be a deal reviving the Keystone XL oil pipeline. Lincoln Fire and Rescue has earned the highest protection ratings in the country, which could mean lower insurance costs for you. On air and on demand, 24/7 at KFORnow.com.

0: Here's a look at Lincoln's first forecast. Lows level off around 65 overnight under mainly clear skies. Northerly winds around 5 miles per hour. Mainly sunny skies develop with fog in spots early Thursday. Highs around 84. I'm weatherology meteorologist Paul Trombley on KFOR FM 101.5 and 1240 AM. 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
2: It'll be Republican Byron Donalds versus Republican-turned-Democrat David Jolly in November to replace Ron DeSantis as Florida governor. President Trump pauses 50% tariffs on Canada, saying there could be a deal reviving the Keystone XL oil pipeline. Lincoln Fire and Rescue has earned the highest protection ratings in the country, which could mean lower insurance costs for you. 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
1: Here's a look at Lincoln's first forecast. A dense fog advisory continues until 10 a.m. today. 65 overnight under mainly clear skies, northerly winds around 5 miles per hour. Mainly sunny skies develop, with fog in spots early Thursday, 84. I'm weatherology meteorologist Paul Trombley on KFOR FM 101.5 and 1240 AM. 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
3: 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Charges are now being filed in the Penn State cocaine ring, and RFK says the keto diet can cure schizophrenia, what science says.
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0: Here's a look at Lincoln's first forecast. A dense fog advisory continues until 10 a.m. today. Mainly sunny skies develop, with fog in spots early today, with daytime highs approaching 84. Winds out of the south, around 5 miles per hour. I'm weatherology meteorologist Paul Trombley on KFOR FM, 101.5 and 1240 AM. 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
2: It'll be Republican Byron Donalds versus Republican-turned-Democrat David Jolly in November to replace Ron DeSantis as Florida governor. President Trump pauses 50% tariffs on Canada, saying there could be a deal reviving the Keystone XL oil pipeline. Lincoln Fire and Rescue has earned the highest protection ratings in the country, which could mean lower insurance costs for you. On air and on demand, 24/7 at KFORnow.com.
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0: Here's a look at Lincoln's first forecast. A dense fog advisory continues until 10 a.m. today. Mainly sunny skies develop, with fog in spots early today, with daytime highs approaching 84. Winds out of the south, around 5 miles per hour. I'm weatherology meteorologist Paul Trombley on KFOR FM, 101.5 and 1240 AM. Online at KFORnow.com. Right now, it's 66 degrees.
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7: From the Bloomberg Interactive Brokers Studios, this is Bloomberg Daybreak for Thursday, August 20th. Coming up today,
8: President Trump declares economic D-Day against Iran with its trading partners in his sights.
7: The president pushes for a meeting with North

0: Korea's Kim Jong-un.
1: J.P. Morgan warns the Treasury's surprise bond purchases could raise borrowing costs.
0: And China's catching up to the U.S. in the artificial intelligence race.
2: Testimony resumes for the Massachusetts woman on trial for killing her three children. Plus, a safari helicopter crashes in Kenya, killing seven, including five Americans. I'm Michael Barr. More ahead.
3: And I'm Dan Schwartzman. In sports, the Yankees win their third straight while the Mets double up the Padres.
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5: Good morning, I'm Nathan Hager.
0: And I'm Karen Moscow at U.S. Stock Index Futures. They are lower this morning. S&P futures down a tenth of a percent, down about 11 points. Dow futures down 0.2% or 104 points. NASDAQ futures down 0.2% or 43 points. The 10-year Treasury down 6/32nds. Yield 4.67%. Yield on the 2-year 4.17%. And NYMEX crude oil is up more than 2% at $87.65 a barrel. Nathan.
5: Karen, we begin with the latest effort to bring the Iran war to an end. President Trump has announced plans for an economic D-Day against Tehran, writing on social media, quote, "This will be economic warfare and isolation on an unprecedented scale." The president says the plan could include more sanctions.
6: Well, we have things that we could sanction. We have very draconian sanctions, and we'll see what happens. Right now, the strait is open.
5: President Trump spoke to reporters at the White House. Bloomberg Middle East correspondent Abir Abu Omar has more from Dubai.
7: We don't know exactly what President Trump says when he says economic D-Day or when he says that Iran is going to face the most pain when it comes to these economic measures that are going to be taken against it, because he didn't clarify much beyond that Truth Social post that he had about that promise, essentially. What we know for the time being is that it could be some kind of further sanctions. And again, Iranian oil is sanctioned. China, the biggest buyer of that oil, of course, if it is targeted, that could bring up the conversation about retaliatory tariffs or even bigger kind of tensions between China and the United States.
5: Bloomberg's Abir Abu Omar reports President Trump is demanding all countries stop providing any economic lifeline to Iran. The president's plan got a boost yesterday when the United Arab Emirates cut its economic ties to Tehran.
0: Nathan, while President Trump is putting pressure on Iran, he's looking to boost relations with North Korea.
8: I can't let Iran have a nuclear weapon. And I know Kim Jong-un very well, and he's going to be fine.
0: And the president says he hopes to have a meeting with North Korea's leader this fall, and that Kim has responded to that request. But Kim's powerful sister, Kim Yo-jong, says there's been no direct communication and the U.S.'s, quote, hostile policies against her country haven't changed. President Trump says North Korea has 57 nuclear weapons, but South Korea puts that number at anywhere from 80 to 120. And this morning, Japan's Yonhap News Agency reports North Korea fired around 10 short-range ballistic missiles. Japan's Coast Guard has confirmed at least one projectile fired outside its economic zone.
5: And there are new developments this morning, Karen, in the war in Ukraine. At least 12 people were killed, dozens more wounded in a Russian missile attack targeting Kyiv. Ukraine's military says Russia launched more than 40 ballistic and cruise missiles, as well as 168 drones overnight. Ukrainian President Volodymyr Zelensky says as long as his country does not have enough anti-ballistic defense, Russia will not consider peace seriously.
0: Nathan, Canada and the U.S. have moved closer to finalizing a trade agreement. Bloomberg News has learned the Trump administration is poised to reduce tariffs on automobiles imported from Canada to 15% from 25% as part of a broader deal that would see the U.S. neighbor drop retaliatory trade measures. Here is U.S. Trade Representative Jamison Greer.
9: We feel confident that we've reached an agreement that will not only continue to protect American workers, American jobs, American supply chains, but really strengthen the North American economy.
0: U.S. Trade Representative Jamison Greer, the tariffs on about $20 billion worth of Canadian imports have been postponed until midnight Saturday.
5: Now, Karen, a Bloomberg News exclusive. China is closing the gap with the United States in the race to develop artificial intelligence. A Bloomberg analysis suggests by several key metrics, Chinese AI models are even taking the lead. Bloomberg Asia Tech Managing Editor Edwin Chan says it's about more than just lower costs.
10: When it comes to the Kimi K3, as well as a plethora of other AI models that were released around the same time, including

0: including ZAI's the GLM and Alibaba's Qwen, they demonstrated that the gap in performance also was rapidly closing. And I think that was what really triggered this year's debate in the U.S. about whether Washington should do more to try and curb that ascent. And I think it encouraged within China a domestic push to promote more open weight models to push adoption rapidly while they have the momentum.
1: And Bloomberg's Edwin Chan adds that the Trump administration could face backlash from American businesses in any attempt to rein in adoption of Chinese AI models.
2: Nathan, reactions still pouring in this morning to Treasury Secretary Scott Bessent's surprise effort to curb long-term borrowing costs. Yesterday, the Treasury said it would at least double the size of its bond buybacks to provide greater liquidity support. And here's former St. Louis Fed President Jim Bullard.
3: Market reaction suggests that this is an important tactical move from the Treasury, a little bit unexpected, so you're probably getting an outsized reaction right now. But I don't think it changes the fundamentals of big fiscal deficits and a Fed on the sidelines, which is what's driving longer-term yields higher.
2: And former St. Louis Fed President Jim Bullard, J.P. Morgan Chase strategists are warning that markets may view the Treasury's decision as lacking credibility, potentially pushing up the term premium and yields over time. And checking Treasuries right now, taking a look at the 10-year, yields are at 4.67%. The yield on the 2-year, 4.17%. The 30-year yield, 5.22%.
1: And Karen, the minutes from the Fed's last policy meeting revealed that several officials favored a rate hike last month, and many indicated the policy tightening would be necessary if inflation did not decline. Here's Bloomberg's Michael McKee.
4: I think what the minutes show is that the committee was much more divided than people had anticipated. The counting words that they use, the adjectives for how many people were on one side or another, are much more in evidence in this set of minutes than I think I've ever seen, and especially the words some and several.
1: Well, Bloomberg's Mike McKee says ultimately the Federal Open Market Committee voted 9-3 to hold the federal funds rate steady.
2: Let's turn to company news now. Nathan, it was a historic day for Moderna. The stock soared 177% yesterday after it was disclosed a personalized vaccine developed by Moderna and Merck reduced the recurrence of melanoma in a large late-stage trial. This raises expectations for treating the deadliest form of skin cancer. Madison Mueller covers the pharmaceutical industry for Bloomberg.
5: Investors are really excited about this, and they do see this as a breakthrough for mRNA technology beyond the COVID-19 vaccines that we all know it so well for. The technology has been successful in other infectious diseases, but in terms of a business opportunity, I mean, this is something that is potentially really transformative, potentially really big, and brings Moderna into a new area beyond infectious diseases, into potentially oncology, and that is a pretty transformative moment, I think, for the company and for science.
2: Bloomberg's Madison Mueller says Moderna added $44 billion in market value yesterday. Right now, shares are giving back some of those gains. They are down 10.5%.
1: Finally, Karen, Prince Harry, Meghan, and their two children are reportedly moving back to the UK later this month. We get the story from Bloomberg's Tiwa Adebayo in London.
6: It's been over 6 years since Meghan Markle and Prince Harry left the UK and stepped down as working royals. The years following have brought us documentaries, a best-selling memoir, and even a line of signature jams, all from the Sussexes' California home. But according to the BBC, the couple are set to shift their base back to the UK in the coming weeks. The news, first reported in The Sun and The Daily Telegraph, is thought to be a surprise to King Charles, who was told about the move last Sunday. No change to the official status of Prince Harry and Meghan as private individuals is expected, and their children are enrolled to start at a British school in September. In London, Tiwa Adebayo, Bloomberg Radio.
2: Time now for a look at some of the other stories making news in New York and around the world. And for that, we're joined by Bloomberg's Michael Barr. Michael, good morning.
7: Good morning, Karen. Trial is expected to resume today for Lindsay Clancy. The Massachusetts woman is charged with killing her three young children in their Duxbury home in 2023. But the defense argues Clancy did not get proper postpartum psychosis treatment. So far, the defense has called 8 witnesses. Psychologist Paul Zeisel testified that Clancy, who is hospitalized, has bad days and worse days and remains a suicide risk.
8: But she had bipolar disorder with postpartum psychoses. In addition, she was unable to conform her behaviors to the rule of law.
7: Audio courtesy of WCVB, prosecutors contend that the killings were premeditated. Yesterday would have been Nolan Wells' 19th birthday. The Mississippi teen went missing on July 4th after going on a boat trip with friends to a barrier island about 10 miles from the Gulf Coast. His body was discovered there 2 days later. On Wednesday, his parents held a vigil at the National Action Network with the Reverend Al Sharpton.
9: And the fanfare is over. You've got an empty bed in your house. And I want us to pray on his birthday that you should have been giving him a cake and candles, that God would give you strength to go through this.
7: Wells' family has been calling for a thorough investigation into their son's death. A safari helicopter crashed Wednesday in a remote part of northern Kenya. Seven people are dead, including five Americans. In Pennsylvania, a police helicopter and a small airplane collided in the skies during a training exercise at Carlisle Regional Airport. Lieutenant Colonel George Bivens with the Pennsylvania State Police.
10: The one known occupant of the Cessna 150 did not survive the crash. We're not prepared to release information on that individual yet.
7: The two Pennsylvania State Police troopers on board the helicopter are expected to survive. Global news 24 hours a day and whenever you want it with Bloomberg News Now. I'm Michael Barr, and this is Bloomberg, Karen.
2: All right, Michael Barr, thank you. Now for the Bloomberg Sports Update. It's brought to you by Flushing Bank, a division of Ocean First Bank. And here's Dan Schwartzman. Dan, good morning.
11: Good morning, Karen. Yankees winning their third in a row. They knock off the Orioles 5-3.
12: High fly ball. Deep right center. Oh, way back there. See ya. That is about as long a home run as you are going to see. A solo blast by Rice. And it's 3-1 Yankees.
11: That's courtesy of the YES Network. Rice hitting his 34th homer of the season. Yankees bullpen going five innings, allowing just three hits and one run. Meanwhile, Mets double up the Padres 4-2. Carson Benj hitting a two-run homer in the fourth inning. Elsewhere, Rays slipping past the Blue Jays 7-6. Red Sox fall to the Diamondbacks in 10 innings, 7-6. Nationals shut out the Rangers 6-0, while the Cubs get shut out by the White Sox 3-0 in the Crosstown Classic. Tampa Bay Buccaneers and hold in defensive tackle Vita Vea, agreeing to a one-year contract extension that'll add money to this year's salary, but the two-time Pro Bowler is set to earn an additional $27 million next season. Three-team trade in the NBA. Nuggets sending Peyton Watson to the Cavaliers. Max Strus goes to the Clippers, while Denver receives an unprotected Cavs 2031 first-round pick and Sacramento's 2032 second-round pick. Opening round of the Little League World Series, Bayonne, New Jersey advancing after a walk-off 2-1 win over Bridgewater, Massachusetts. That's your Bloomberg Sports Update. I'm Dan Schwartzman, Karen and Nathan.
2: All right, Dan, thank you. S&P futures, that'll change. So we're NASDAQ futures down. Futures are down 0.2%, down 84 points. 10-year Treasury down 6/32nds, yield 4.67%. Yield on the 2-year, 4.17%. And NYMEX crude oil is at $87.65 a barrel.
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1: Good morning, I'm Nathan Hager. Economic D-Day is the latest push from President Trump to try to get Iran to surrender, as he says the situation in the Strait of Hormuz is under control.
14: A lot of boats are coming through. People aren't reporting that, and that may slow down a little bit at some point, but right now a lot of boats are coming through.
1: President Trump speaking from the White House. Joining us from Istanbul is Bloomberg Middle East breaking news editor Patrick Sykes. Patrick, we've been anticipating that ever since Secretary of the Treasury Scott Bessent said more economic measures were coming against Iran. What do we know about this so-called economic warfare plan the president's talking about? Good morning.
15: Morning. Yeah, the few specifics we've had from the president point to it being targeted against Iran's oil trade. He's mentioned things like exchange houses, cash transfers, and ship registries in particular. That would, I think, point attention to China, being obviously Iran's main buyer of crude oil. But more broadly, you've got countries like the UAE, you've got Turkey, where I am, that are, you know, close to Iran, have long-standing historical links. links and have spent a long time, you know, navigating the complexities of sanctions, but do have, you know, long-standing trade in the UA. There's a lot of financial contacts. There's a lot of food trade here in Turkey. There's an important gas contract that brings natural gas to Turkey. So it will be hard, I think, to unpack all of this. But the main culprit, I think, from Trump's perspective will be China.
1: And that raises a question then about what that could mean for the U.S.-China relationship, as President Trump is, of course, getting ready for this summit next month with Chinese President Xi Jinping.
15: Indeed, and we had the first official response to Trump's comments from China just an hour or so ago. They were basically saying that, you know, sanctions are not going to solve this underlying issue. I think that's fairly consistent with China's position throughout the war. They've been trying to advocate for diplomacy, you know, without coming out publicly too much in support of Iran, and obviously advocating the opening of the Strait of Hormuz. But I think fundamentally, without buy-in from those jurisdictions, and most importantly from China, it's hard to imagine, it's hard to see how this rhetoric gets translated into some kind of real change on the ground.
1: In our last minute, Patrick, we did hear the president say that oil is moving through the Strait of Hormuz, and there have been reports as well that the U.S. has been escorting some shipments through the waterway as well. What more do we know about that?
15: Yeah, so we know the past sort of couple of months, the U.S. has basically been trying to use the military to reassure shippers that it is safe. Those shippers who are happy to, you know, take the risks involved, assure them that it is safe to transit, at the very least to transit that short distance in and out of the strait before then, you know, handing off, transferring the cargo onto a much wider fleet of tankers. It is still risky. Those ships are still worried about, you know, mines in the area, and we still fundamentally don't have clarity on a deal between Iran and Oman to manage the Strait of Hormuz in the longer term, which had seemed like the very first foundational stepping stone that would be needed in order to get a wider ceasefire and peace agreement with the U.S.
1: Thanks for this, Patrick. Great having you on with us this morning. That's Patrick Sykes, Middle East breaking news editor for Bloomberg News, with us this morning from Istanbul. Karen.
2: Nathan, let's repeat some of our top stories this morning. North Korea says there's been no direct communication with the U.S. after President Trump said leader Kim Jong-un responded to his request for a meeting this year. Japan says North Korea may have fired a ballistic missile this morning. A Russian missile attack on Kyiv has left at least 12 dead and dozens wounded. It's the latest large-scale Russian attack as Ukraine pleads for more air defenses. And Prince Harry and Meghan moving back to the UK in the next few weeks. That's according to reports from British media and the New York Times. The move comes 6 years after the royal couple moved to California amid a rift with King Charles. We have more on those stories coming up on Bloomberg Daybreak on a day when S&P futures are little changed. And this is Bloomberg.
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2: And I'm Karen Moscow. A rebound in long-dated treasuries running out of steam, and U.S. stock index futures struggling for direction as oil prices extend gains. Treasuries resume declines with yields rising across the curve as the impact of Treasury Secretary Scott Bessent's push to rein in borrowing costs began to fade. Brent is rising toward $94 a barrel, and Bitcoin trading above $70,000 for the first time since June. Check the markets all day long here on Bloomberg. So S&P and NASDAQ futures, they're a little changed. Dow futures down 0.2%, down 79 points. 10-year Treasury down 6/32nds, yield 4.67%. The yield on the 2-year, 4.17%. 9X crude oil is up 2.5% at $87.95 a barrel. Brent at $93.94. COMEX gold little change at $4,547 an ounce. Bloomberg dollar spot index down almost 0.2%. The euro 1.1709 against the dollar. British pound 1.3644. The yen 158.23. And Bitcoin's up more than 4% at $71,900. And today we get earnings from companies including Walmart and Deere. That is a Bloomberg Business Flash. Now here's Michael Barr with more on what's going on around the world. Michael.
7: Karen, thank you very much. President Donald Trump announced plans to subject Iran to an economic D-Day due to its refusal to capitulate despite military strikes and a U.S. blockade targeting its oil exports. President Trump threatened to target Iran's trading partners, warning that any country that provides a lifeline to Iran will face tremendous economic consequences. A Russian missile barrage has killed at least 12 people in Ukraine's capital. Ukraine's emergency service reports that 33 people were wounded in the Kyiv attack. Prince Harry and his wife Meghan will return to the United Kingdom, seemingly marking an end to a years-long rift with the royal family. Harry and Meghan quit royal duties in 2020 and moved to the United States, alleging hostilities and racist attitudes by the press and royal establishment. In MLB play, the Yankees downed the Orioles 5-3. The Mets and Nationals won. The Red Sox lost. In the opening round of the Little League Baseball World Series, Bayonne, New Jersey beat the team from Bridgewater, Massachusetts 2-1 in a walk-off home run. Global news 24 hours a day and whenever you want it with Bloomberg News Now. I'm Michael Barr, and this is Bloomberg.
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1: 5:24 on Wall Street. I'm Nathan Hager with Karen Moscow checking the front pages with Bloomberg's Alexis Christopher. Starting with this from the New York Times and a lot of publications reporting on it as well. Something we may notice once we walk past the national debt clock today. We're past $40 trillion, Alexis.
26: That's
1: good
26: right.
1: Morning.
26: Good morning for the first time ever. And this year alone, the U.S. is on track to borrow more than $2 trillion to help pay for things like the war in Iran, tariff refunds, and sweeping tax cuts. Soaring interest payments to investors have that who have purchased America's debt now make up about half of that red ink. So this is only pushing the U.S. even deeper into the financial hole. And while the U.S. does remain the world's largest economy, some analysts say its mounting debt load could lead investors to demand higher interest rates for U.S. bonds. And of course, it also raises the question about the nation's creditworthiness, which could erode confidence in the dollar as the world's reserve currency. And we saw this concern play out in the Trump administration when the U.S. helped prop up the Japanese yen in part to prevent Japan from selling its U.S. Treasury holding to prop up its own currency.

0: agency. And then just yesterday, the Treasury Department doubled its debt buybacks to contain borrowing costs.
1: All right, we have this one from the Wall Street Journal. It's a warning to retailers from the FTC. What's happening here?
0: So we know that companies collect vast amounts of data about consumers, everything from your browsing history to purchase patterns, even how long a cursor hovers over a product. Then software algorithms quickly turn that data into tailored pricing. Well, now the Federal Trade Commission is warning companies that they must disclose when they use highly detailed data to personalize price. The FTC says it lacks the authority to prohibit this kind of pricing, but they say they will deploy enforcement resources against companies that don't disclose it. The commission said that consumers suffer a substantial injury when they pay a higher price based on data.
2: I don't know if we can call this a great train robbery, Alexis, but the Wall Street Journal's reporting on one that involves a lot of Lego.
0: $30,000 worth of Legos, believe it or not. A set was recovered from a cargo train burglary this week. And unfortunately, these cargo thefts are a pervasive problem in isolated stretches of the Mojave Desert where thieves board slow-moving freight trains to steal high-value merchandise. We've seen this increase since the pandemic. More than 75,000 incidents reported last year alone, most being attributed to a rise in organized crime networks in Mexico. There were a string of heists over the past couple of years that resulted in the theft of nearly $2 million worth of Nike sneakers. And this year, a rail car loaded with lithium-ion batteries caught fire as it was being burglarized. So it's an ongoing battle and problem for authorities there.
1: All right, Alexis Christophorus, thanks so much for checking the front pages for us this morning. Up next, the latest on President Trump's economic war against Iran, plus the market reaction to the Treasury's bold moves. That's coming up in our 5:30 news on a day when S&P futures are little changed and NASDAQ futures are as well. Now let's get a look at today's Bloomberg weekend weather forecast.
3: Delays are likely to and from Nashville this morning due to scattered showers and thunderstorms. The highs in Nashville today near 88 degrees. We also have some showers and thunderstorms causing problems later today in the Philadelphia area, especially through the afternoon and evening. Highs in Philadelphia 83. Afternoon and evening delays are likely to and from New York City due to rain, which may be heavy at times later today, 81. I'm Rob Carolyn, Bloomberg Radio.
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2: We are coming up to 5:30 on Wall Street. Good morning, I'm Nathan Hager.
1: And I'm Karen Moscow. We are just about 4 hours away from the open of U.S. trading. Let's get you up to date on the news you need to know at this hour. President Trump is declaring an economic D-Day against Iran, writing on social media that any country that provides an economic lifeline to Tehran will face tremendous punishment against any country. Stuart Livingston Wallace is head of Bloomberg's Middle East coverage.
5: You've had this massive pivot, and it's definitely towards something that may not actually be, but certainly looks like secondary sanctions. And that's a really big deal, because that's in effect taking on China, Turkey, Oman, Uzbekistan, lots and lots of countries that trade with Iran to some extent.
1: Bloomberg's Stuart Livingston Wallace reports the president's plan got a boost yesterday when the United Arab Emirates cut its economic ties to Iran. Foreign Minister Abbas Araghchi says the president's threats are a diversion from America's rising debt and interest costs.
2: Well, Karen, President Trump says he plans to meet with North Korean leader Kim Jong-un this year, and Kim has responded to that request. The president says it's in America's interest to have a good relationship with Kim's regime.
6: He has 57 very powerful nuclear weapons. Should have never allowed it to happen. They should have never allowed it. If I were president, I wouldn't have allowed it. But he's got
2: them. President Trump's claim is disputed by South Korea. It says the North could have 80 to 120 nuclear weapons. Kim Jong-un's sister, Kim Yo-jong, tells state media there has been no direct communication with President Trump, and America's hostile policies against the North haven't changed. This morning, South Korea's military says the North fired at least 10 ballistic missiles.
1: Let's turn to the markets now, Nathan. J.P. Morgan is warning that the U.S. Treasury's surprise move to bring down long-term borrowing costs could actually make things worse. Scott Bessent's Treasury said yesterday it would at least double the size of its bond buybacks. And Michael McKee covers the Federal Reserve for Bloomberg.
7: The market had anticipated something like this, but the Treasury has been telling us at refunding that they weren't going to make any changes for quite some time. And now it looks like maybe they're being forced into it by the way the market's moving.
1: Bloomberg's Michael McKee, and taking a look at Treasuries right now.

0: The 10-year Treasury down 6/32, the yield 4.67%, the 30-year yield 5.22%.
1: And Karen, a group of Democratic lawmakers is urging Fed Chair Kevin Warsh to disclose any conversations he's had with President Trump since taking over the central bank in May. Sources say the request comes amid news the president has periodically spoken by phone with Warsh. The president has publicly continued to urge the Fed to lower interest rates.
0: Well, Nathan, earnings continue this morning. Before the opening bell, we get the latest results from Walmart, and Bloomberg's Tom Busby has a preview.
2: Well, thanks to low prices and an expanded e-commerce business drawing in more shoppers and not just lower income shoppers, sales at Walmart are expected to remain steady for the spring quarter despite stubbornly high inflation and high borrowing costs. Walmart also expected to have gotten a boost from tariff refunds. Bloomberg Consensus calls for revenue of $186.87 billion on adjusted earnings per share of 74 cents. Tom Busby, Bloomberg Radio.
1: Okay, Tom, thanks. Shares of Moderna are giving back some of their meteoric gains. The stock is down 10.25% after soaring 177% yesterday. That surge came after Moderna said its personalized cancer vaccine developed with Merck helped reduce the recurrence of melanoma in a late-stage trial. Sam Fazeli is Bloomberg Intelligence Senior Pharmaceuticals Analyst.
3: You go in and you have to have it prepared for you. It takes weeks. They take your tumor, you go home, you get whatever therapy you get, and in the meantime, they're trying to identify what's different in your tumor to develop this vaccine for you. So it's personalized neoantigen therapy, INT.
1: And Sam Fazeli of Bloomberg Intelligence says Moderna added $44 billion to its market value yesterday.
0: Well, Nathan, you might soon be paying more for corn. Corn futures topped the $5 a bushel mark for the first time in 18 months because of tighter supplies. Parts of the central U.S., where most of the crop is grown, were recently hit by severe storms, and the region also contended with sweltering temperatures earlier in the summer. It is 5:32 on Wall Street. Let's bring in Michael Barr with more on what else is going on in New York and around the world. Michael, good morning.
4: Good morning, Karen. Trial will resume this morning for Lindsay Clancy. The Massachusetts woman is charged with killing her three young children in their Duxbury home in 2023. But the defense argues Clancy did not get proper postpartum psychosis treatment. So far, the defense has called eight witnesses, including forensic psychologist Paul Zeisel. He says Clancy continues to receive treatment by Tewksbury Hospital staff. Zeisel also testified Clancy told her then-husband that she heard a male voice in her head telling her to kill their children and herself. Assistant District Attorney Shannon Buckingham during cross-examination.
5: How many times has she told you since the incident that she's heard a voice? Currently.
6: She has not heard voices since the event took place.
4: Audio courtesy of WCVB. Prosecutors contend that the slayings were premeditated and that Clancy wanted to kill herself because she was tired of her life and decided to take the children with her because she didn't trust anyone else to care for them. A safari helicopter crashed while on a tour over a remote part of Kenya, killing all seven people on board, among them five Americans. According to police, one of those killed was 55-year-old Jose Suarez, who was president and GM of several Telemundo stations in Florida. Outside of Harrisburg, Pennsylvania, a police helicopter and a small airplane collided in the skies last night. It happened during a training exercise at Carlisle Regional Airport. The pilot of the Cessna 150 was killed. Two Pennsylvania State Police troopers on board the helicopter are expected to survive. Lieutenant Colonel George Bivens is the acting commissioner of the Pennsylvania State Police.
7: The plane crashed into the ground a short distance ahead in many pieces. The helicopter, without its blades and without its tail boom, rolled inverted and crashed into the ground.
4: The FAA and the NTSB are investigating. We're learning a U.S. Navy destroyer operating in the South China Sea lost power, leaving the crew on the USS Benfold without potable water, hot food, working toilets, or air conditioning for 4 days. It happened on July 24th. Founder of No Fallen Heroes, Matthew Wiz Buckley, says you don't want to publicize it and let your enemies know you're in distress. The retired Navy pilot says with today's technology, something like this does not happen often.
8: I'm going to wait until the investigation comes out to see what's going on, but I guarantee you behind the scenes, they're debriefing and figuring out what happened so this can't happen again.
4: The destroyer was towed to the Philippines and was finally deemed seaworthy on August 7th. Global news 24 hours a day and whenever you want it with Bloomberg News Now. I'm Michael Barr, and this is Bloomberg. Karen.
0: All right, Michael Barr, thank you. And futures this morning are a little changed, at least S&P and NASDAQ futures. Dow futures down 0.2%, down 96 points. 10-year Treasury down 6/32nds, yield 4.67%, yield on the 2-year 4.17%, the 30-year yield 5.22%, and NYMEX crude oil at $87.84 a barrel.
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4: And I'm Karen Moscow. We did get earnings from Alibaba Group Holding. It reported a 9% jump in revenue after a boom in Chinese AI development propelled demand for the computing capacity its cloud arm provides. Still, that did not impress investors too much, with the shares, or the ADRs at least, down about almost 4% this morning in early trading. There's a rebound in long-dated treasuries running out of steam. U.S. stock index futures, meanwhile, struggling for direction as oil prices extend gains this morning. Treasuries resuming declines with yields rising across the curve. Right now, the 10-year treasury down 6/32, yield 4.66%, 30-year yield 5.21%. Futures, again, little changed. S&P and NASDAQ futures anyway. Dow futures down 0.2%, down 82 points. NYMEX crude oil on the rise, up 2.2% at $87.70 a barrel. Brent at $93.78. COMEX gold, little change at $4,544 an ounce. The Bloomberg dollar spot index down 0.1%. The euro 1.1702 against the dollar. British pound 1.3642. The yen 158.36. And Bitcoin is up more than 4% at $71,900. That is a Bloomberg Business Flash. Now here's Michael Barr with more on what's going on around the world. Michael.
5: Thank you very much, Karen. President Trump issued his latest threat in the war with Iran, vowing to impose tremendous economic consequences on countries that do business with Iran. President Trump again claiming the U.S. has complete control of the Strait of Hormuz, brushing off Iranian drone attacks that this, he says, is a nuisance value. He says also from the Trump administration that they will delay 50% tariffs on Canadian products for 3 days, citing a tentative agreement to resolve a trade dispute. Canadian Prime Minister Mark Carney said substantial progress has been made, but important work still needs to be done. Prince Harry, his wife Meghan, and their three children are moving back to Britain in the upcoming weeks. They left for the U.S. 6 years ago amid a clash with the royal family. In MLB play, the Yankees down the Orioles 5-3. The Mets and Nationals won. The Red Sox lost. In the opening round of the Little League World Series baseball, Bayonne, New Jersey beat the team from Bridgewater, Massachusetts 2-1 in a walk-off home run by Mason Rincon. Yeah.
6: There you go.
5: Global numbers, 24 hours a day. Mason. And nice. Whatever you want it. With Bloomberg News Now, I'm Michael Barr. This is Bloomberg News.
6: I'm going to have to go look and see if he pointed the bat at the ball on that walk-off. Thank you, Mike. I love the Little League Baseball World Series. Thank you, Michael. It's coming up to 5:43 on Wall Street, and this is Bloomberg Daybreak. I'm Nathan Hager alongside Karen Moscow, joined to talk about this market now by Tracy McMillian, the head of Global Asset Allocation Strategy at Wells Fargo Investment Institute. This is a great time to get you on the air with us, Tracy, at a time where we just heard from the Treasury it will at least double bond buybacks, the latest round of intervention from this Treasury Department. What is your reaction to this? Good morning.
7: Good morning, Nathan. Yeah, so, you know, the Treasury buyback program is really a reduction in long-term supply. And the reason for that is they are attempting to curtail this rise we've seen in long-term yields. You know, what it's not, though, is it's not a reduction in the debt of the U.S. government. It's really more of a repositioning of the curve. They're buying bonds at the long end, and they're probably going to be issuing bonds at the short end. And so, you know, that puts more pressure on Chairman Warsh eventually to cut rates, because that would reduce government spending on net interest. And, you know, that's becoming a really big concern for the federal government. So we think this makes the Fed's job really difficult as we move forward.
6: There have also been questions raised about what this could mean for the Treasury Department's credibility, specifically from strategist at J.P. Morgan Chase saying that this could ultimately raise the term premium and yields over time. What's your view on that?
7: Yeah, that's a definite possibility. So we have that potentially pushing yields higher. And we also see inflation and just the rising deficits and debt of the United States continuing to push yields up. So while the Treasury has stepped in, they've stepped in at a relatively low number. $4 billion, you know, seems like a large number, but it's really just a drop in the bucket compared to the overall Treasury market. So, you know, we think that the market's going to kind of redirect its focus back to inflation, rising deficits, and, you know, potentially even the Treasury's credibility.
6: When we see, as you're alluding to, a shift potentially in the yield curve, what could that mean for the stock market over time?
7: Yeah, so we think that as long as volatility in yields and volatility in the bond market remains relatively low, that equities can continue to advance. In fact, we did see higher yields in the 1990s, and yet equities were still able to thrive in that environment. And, you know, so far, rates and inflation aren't hurting earnings. You know, we've seen stellar earnings again this quarter. So we think that, you know, as long as that volatility in the bond market is subdued, that equities can continue their forward advance.
6: So are you thinking then that this will subdue bond market volatility, or is there a risk that bond vigilantes could rear their heads in light of all this?
7: Yeah, that's a real possibility. We do feel like they're kind of at the gates at the moment. But Treasury is attempting to quell some of that volatility. And, you know, if yesterday is an example of how markets are going to react, then they were moderately successful, we would say.
6: So when you say as well that this could put more pressure on the Fed to cut interest rates, are you moving more toward a base case then that the Fed could be moving toward a cut even after what we've heard from other Fed participants? You've got about 30 seconds left here.
7: No, not really. We don't think that the Fed's going to be able to do that because we think that underlying inflation is just too strong. Recent data has given them a little bit of breathing room for September, probably, but we do see a hike by the end of the year.
6: Okay. Thanks for this, Tracy. Again, good to have you on with us. After that announcement from the Treasury, that's Tracy McMillian, head of Global Asset Allocation Strategy at Wells Fargo Investment Institute. Karen.
4: Nathan, it's time now for the Bloomberg ETF report. One or more investors piled into an exchange-traded fund that's highly sensitive to swings in long-term U.S. bond yields on Tuesday. That was a day before the Treasury Department unexpectedly ramped up buybacks of long-dated debt and sparked a rally. The $1.5 billion PIMCO 25-plus year zero-coupon U.S. Treasury Index ETF attracted a record $123 million in inflows, while trading volume jumped to 5.2 million shares. That was almost double the previous peak that was set in 2024. The ETF invests in so-called stripes, zero coupon securities created by separating a bond's principal and interest payments. It offers an amplified bet on moves in long-term U.S. interest rates. Early yesterday, the Treasury Department said it intended to at least double the size of planned buybacks of government bonds maturing in 10 to 30 years. The announcement pushed the 30-year Treasury yield lower by as much as one-tenth of a percentage point to 5.18%, down from an almost two-decade high. Now, the ETF posted a 3.2% gain yesterday, its biggest rally since November 2024. Still, it's lost 5.4% this year as concerns about inflation and the fiscal deficit have weighed on long-term treasuries. That is the Bloomberg ETF report. Nathan.
6: Karen, repeating some of our top stories, President Trump is declaring economic D-Day on Iran. A social media post warns of tremendous punishment for any country that helps Tehran. China is the biggest buyer of Iranian oil.
4: North Korea said there's been no direct communication with the U.S. after President Trump said leader Kim Jong-un responded to his request for a meeting. Japan says North Korea may have fired a ballistic missile outside its economic zone today.
8: And at least 12 people are dead, dozens more injured in the latest Russian missile barrage targeting Kyiv. Ukrainian President Volodymyr Zelensky says his country needs more anti-ballistic interceptors.
4: We'll have more on those stories coming up on Bloomberg Daybreak on a day when S&P futures are little changed. The 10-year Treasury yield is at 4.67%. And this is Bloomberg.
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4: And I'm Karen Moscow, and a rebound in long-dated treasuries running out of steam, and U.S. stock index futures are struggling for direction. We check the markets all day long here on Bloomberg. S&P futures now down almost a tenth of a percent on almost 6 points. Dow futures down 0.2% or 88 points. NASDAQ futures little change. 10-year treasury down 7/32, yield 4.67%. Yield on the 2-year 4.17% and the 30-year yield 5.22%. NYMEX crude oil is up more than 2% at $87.67 a barrel. Brent at $94.06. That is a Bloomberg Business Flash. Now here's Michael Barr with more on what's going on around the world. Michael.
16: Thank you very much, Karen. President Donald Trump announced plans to subject Iran to an economic D-Day due to its refusal to capitulate despite military strikes and an American blockade targeting its oil exports. President Trump also threatened to target Iran's trading partners. President Trump said that he would meet by the end of the year with North Korean dictator Kim Jong-un. A deadly helicopter crash in Kenya, killing all 7 people on board. 5 Americans were among those killed during the wildlife safari tour. After 6 years in the U.S., Prince Harry, his wife Meghan, and their children are planning to move back to the U.K. The move comes after a clash with members of the royal family. In MLB play, the Yankees downed the Orioles 5-3, Mets and Nationals 1, Red Sox lost. Opening round of the Little League World Baseball Series. Bayonne, New Jersey beat the team from Bridgewater, Massachusetts 2-1. Global news 24 hours a day and whenever you want it with Bloomberg News Now. I'm Michael Barr, and this is Bloomberg, Nathan.
8: All right, Michael, thank you. Just about 5:55 on Wall Street, and you're listening to Bloomberg Daybreak. As we've been covering this morning, the U.S. Treasury says it will be buying back more longer-dated debt, a move designed to stop the surge in long-end yields. Former St. Louis Fed President James Bullard tells Bloomberg's Jonathan Farrow and Anne-Marie Hordern this seems like an important tactical move, but he doesn't expect big changes.
17: Market reaction suggests that this is an important tactical move from the Treasury, a little bit unexpected, so you're probably getting outside.

0: mean, you know, that doesn't change the fundamentals. Unemployment 4.1%. You've got inflation on PCE basis, core PCE basis running over 3%. The committee's still expecting over 3% at the end of this year, even with good inflation reports between now and then. You've got, you know, longer term yields, 30 years up over 5%, 10 year, you know, heading toward 5%. You got to take some policy action here, I think, either on the deficit side or on the monetary policy side in order to make sure that we don't get too high of yields.
1: What's the role of the Fed in all of this? That's the important question for you, sir. Does the Fed have a role to play here to help stabilize this bond market?
0: Oh, absolutely. I think that the fact that the committee is projecting core PCE to be above 3% at the end of this year, that would be the same as in 2023, 2024, 2025, and now 2026. So that looks like a 3% inflation target. They have to take action to convince markets that they really want to get inflation back down to 2%. And Chairman Warsh has done a good job in saying that that's what he wants to do, but the market is going to want to see action. And why not take action? GDP now for the third quarter, you know, up at 4%. You've got equity to, or let's say, wealth to disposable income ratio at all-time highs. That's fueling ongoing consumption. Unemployment rate very low, claims, initial claims very low. So it looks like you have a good labor market. So it's a good time to reestablish credibility on inflation fighting and go ahead and make a move. You probably wouldn't have to do too much now, and then that'll save you from a headache that you might develop for 2027.
2: So are you saying that they should hike in September?
0: Well, I'd consider it. I don't think it's too bad of an idea. You know, I think that markets are saying that, well, the jobs report was a little bit mixed, although unemployment is low. And overall metrics on the labor market seem to be that the market's in a good equilibrium. So, you know, why not go in September? Or if not, then at least give a signal that you might go later in the year. Ironically, the September meeting has the most forward guidance of any meeting because the dot plot plots out what you might do over the next 90 days, over the remainder of 2026. So I'm wondering if Chairman Warsh will abolish the dot plot for this meeting. He could use Jackson Hole to do that.
3: And that's former St. Louis Fed President James Bullard speaking with Bloomberg's Jonathan Farrow and Anne-Marie Horder. And you can catch more of that interview on the Bloomberg Video Hub. 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The 30-year's up 3 basis points at 5.22. The 2-year up a basis point at 4.17%. Up next, we're going to get the latest on President Trump's economic warfare plan against Iran, plus how North Korea is reacting to the president's push for a meeting. That's coming up in our 6 a.m. news. Hour 2 of Bloomberg Daybreak starts.
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5: From ABC News, I'm Sherry Preston. A deadly mid-air collision between a police helicopter and a small plane just outside Harrisburg, Pennsylvania. The chopper on a training mission with two Pennsylvania state troopers on board was hit by the plane as it was making its landing at Carlisle Regional Airport, which has no control tower.
6: As that Cessna came down along that runway, for an unknown reason, it veered hard to the right at the last moment.
5: Acting State Police Commissioner Lieutenant Colonel George Bivens, the pilot was killed, both troopers hospitalized. North Korea has launched 10 short-range ballistic missiles toward the sea. South Korean military officials confirming that after the North shrugged off a U.S. decision to scale back military drills with the South. Russia launching a massive nighttime aerial attack on Kyiv using missiles and drones, killing at least 14. A crisis in Ukraine outside of the war with Russia after Ukrainian President Volodymyr Zelensky fired his popular defense minister, Mikhailo Fedorov, who wants new leadership.
7: He's basically not only calling for elections, which is a direct challenge to Zelensky, He is also criticizing Ukraine's governance. He says there's a systemic governance crisis. He says the old system lives by

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0: 26 after now, you're with America in the Morning. Tragedy in Pennsylvania after a small airplane and a state police helicopter collide midair. It happened near the town of Carlisle, just west of the state capital of Harrisburg. The Federal Aviation Administration says that two people were on board the helicopter, identified as a Bell 407, which came to rest on the ground near a runway of the Carlisle Airport, the emblem of the Pennsylvania State Police still visible. It's not clear how many people were aboard the Cessna 150 single-engine airplane. Pennsylvania Governor Josh Shapiro wrote on social media he was heading to the crash site, and he and his wife were praying for the victims. The National Transportation Safety Board, along with the FAA, will be investigating the crash. America in the Morning continues. The Justice Department is defending the James Comey prosecution. Correspondent Mike Hempen has details.
1: The Justice Department says there is, quote, no serious dispute that a social media post of seashells by former FBI Director James Comey could be understood as a threat against President Trump. Prosecutors also call into question Comey's account that he found the seashells in a numerical arrangement 8647 while walking on a North Carolina beach. In the Merriam-Webster Dictionary, the entry for 86 says its meaning is to throw out, to get rid of, or to refuse service to. Trump is the 47th president. The arguments and motions Tuesday are the government's most detailed explanation of its indictment. They were filed in response to efforts by Comey's lawyers to dismiss the case. Mike Hemp in Washington.
0: America in the Morning for Thursday, August 20th, 2026 is produced by Jeff McKay. I'm John Trout. This is Westwood One.
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9: ABC News, I'm Sherry Preston. Deadly mid-air crash between a police helicopter and a small airplane just outside Harrisburg, the capital of Pennsylvania.
10: This happened in Carlisle at an airport with no control tower. The law enforcement chopper was hovering near a runway when the small plane came in for a landing. The plane colliding with the chopper and breaking apart. The pilot died. Two troopers in the chopper were initially stuck in the wreckage, but are expected to be okay. Federal investigators are on the scene looking into the cause.
9: That's ABC's Faith Abube. The national debt hitting a staggering $40 trillion for the first time ever, a big portion of the spending on defense. North Korea launching 10 short-range ballistic missiles toward the sea a day after Pyongyang shrugged off a U.S. decision to

0: scale back on military drills with South Korea. Russia pounding Ukraine overnight, the capital of Kyiv, hit with scores of drones and missiles in an attack that lasted 4 hours. This is ABC News.
1: Here's what Lincoln is talking about today.
2: It'll be Republican Byron Donalds versus Republican-turned-Democrat David Jolly in November to replace Ron DeSantis as Florida governor. President Trump pauses 50% tariffs on Canada, saying there could be a deal reviving the Keystone XL oil pipeline. Lincoln Fire and Rescue has earned the highest protection ratings in the country, which could mean lower insurance costs for you. On air and on demand, 24/7 at KFORnow.com. No speaker is smart without staying connected. Educate and enlighten Alexa by telling her to launch the KFOR Lincoln Skill.
3: This is America in the Morning from Westwood One. Coming up this half hour.
4: President Trump says he may reopen negotiations with Iran at some point. I'm Julie Walker.
5: The judge in the trial of Texas teenager Carmelo Anthony was ordered removed from the case. I'm Lisa Dwyer.
6: President Trump says the U.S. and Canada have struck a deal on tariffs. I'm Clayton Neville.
7: Authorities in Worcester, Massachusetts are searching for Karen Solomon. I'm Marcela Sanchez.
8: U.S.-South Korean joint drills will be sharply scaled back. I'm Karen Chamas.
9: A vaccine for the AI mind virus. I'm the new old tech guy, Chuck Palm.
10: Harry and Meghan are making a move back to the U.K. I'm Kevin Carr.
3: Back after these messages.
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3: Welcome back here with America in the Morning. The Thursday forecast includes the potential for severe weather. Here's AccuWeather.com meteorologist LaTroy Thornton.
16: A couple of areas with the risk for severe weather are expected to emerge this afternoon and continue into tonight. The easternmost of these zones covers portions of the Mid-Atlantic and into the southeast, where a couple of disturbances, mainly a cold front diving south and east across the Ohio Valley and New England toward the southeastern states, will be the focus for thunderstorms from the afternoon through tonight that may bring damaging wind gusts of at least 55 to 65 miles per hour, as well as a risk for flash flooding to places from northern Mississippi and Alabama through Tennessee and eastern Kentucky, as well as Virginia, the nation's capital, and into the Philadelphia area. However, the risk for intense downpours even extends to the north and east of that severe weather risk zone through the New York City metro area, where a good deal of moisture in place may help to squeeze out some locally extreme rainfall rates as far to the east as Long Island and as far to the north as southwestern Connecticut, with showers for the rest of southern New England. Another area of severe weather sets up over portions of the plains

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4: Torrential rains bring flooding to Lincoln. Good morning, I'm Jeff Motes. Have a dense fog advisory in effect until 10 this morning. We have 65 degrees with a partly to mostly cloudy sky. 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It's 6:03. Water rescue calls were made to Lincoln Fire and Rescue Wednesday afternoon after severe thunderstorms dropped torrential downpours across the Lincoln area. Now, reports poured into 911 dispatch in Lincoln of vehicles getting stuck because of water over the road in several North Lincoln spots, including the underpass south of 48th and Cornhusker. LFR responded, managed to get one person out of a vehicle to safety. A line of vehicles was captured by traffic cameras along North 84th Street, roughly between Layton Avenue and Havelock. After water backed up over the road, four people altogether in both locations had to be rescued by LFR. Officially, about 1.18 inches of rain had fallen to Lincoln Airport Wednesday as well. Six people are now in custody after the recent arrest of a 28-year-old man, now identified as Matthew Smith in St. Louis, related to fraudulent signatures found earlier this month on petitions for some Lincoln ballot initiatives. Now, the investigation being done by the Lancaster County Sheriff's Office has expanded to the fraudulent signatures found in some statewide petitions, according to Chief Deputy Ben Houchin.
5: Which is the Fairness for Girls, the Brent Lindstrom for Governor, the Sport Gambling Initiative Online, and the 4-5 of vote.
4: The other five previously arrested earlier this month have waived extradition and are heading back to Lincoln to face charges. Houchin adds that they're looking for another suspect, and organizers of these petition drives have been very cooperative in the investigation, which is still ongoing. KFOR News Time is 6:04. Crime Stoppers from Lincoln Police this week focuses on a fraud case reported July 28th, where a Lincoln woman said that she was going through her statements and found 28 total fraudulent charges around Lincoln throughout the month of July. LPD forensics technician Becky Keller says the woman still had the card in her possession, indicating that some type of fraud or skimming had taken place by someone able to get her card number and then use it.
6: Pictures posted online, LincolnCrimeStoppers.com, that we are sharing from G&J Smoke Shop on 27th and O Street. They have very nice cameras that were able to show us a clear image of the man responsible for at least that transaction, possibly more.
4: Keller says that the man has notable tattoos on his right arm, right hand, one on his left calf, and a Husker N on the back of his left leg. LFR has earned an Insurance Services Office Public Protection Classification Class 1 rating. It's the highest distinction awarded to fire departments across the country. The achievement marks the first time in the department's history that Lincoln Fire and Rescue has attained that prestigious classification. LFR Public Information Officer MJ Learman.
7: The personnel, training, facilities, equipment, technology, all that goes into it. Our community risk reduction efforts, and like I said, you know, it goes into the water systems and things like that in town. So it's about the department as a whole and how we function efficiently.
4: The designation also serves as an independent validation that Lincoln residents and businesses are protected by a fire department operating at the highest nationally recognized standards. Plans were unveiled Wednesday for affordable housing inside a portion of the historic and former Veterans Hospital building near 70th and L Street in East Lincoln. Urban Development Director Dan Marvin says this part of the project will create 95 affordable housing units for seniors and veterans.
8: The project is supported by $850,000 in tax increment financing, enabling essential rehabilitation work.
4: And that would include interior restoration, energy enhancements, and other critical needs to bring the building into modern use. Lincoln's first forecast is coming up. KFOR News Time is 6:07.
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2: Lincoln's first forecast includes a dense fog advisory until 10 o'clock this morning, then becoming sunny here later on today, a high of 84. Tonight, mostly clear, a low of 67. Just a slight chance of thunderstorms during the day tomorrow, and a high of 88. There's a 50% chance late tomorrow night, and then a slight chance of rain to start the day Saturday, otherwise sunny and a high of 84. We're at 65 degrees in Lincoln with some fog in the area. I'm Jeff Motes, KFOR News.
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4: 6:08, welcome to Thursday with KFOR. Lincoln's Morning News, Schmidt, Carol, and Jeff, KFORnow.com to stream. Carol, how we doing? How heavy's the fog up in your neck of the woods? Pretty thick for me. Driving in, and then got kind of about midtown, and things cleared up a little bit, but still kind of dark and creepy looking outside. But thankfully, no more rain for now.
5: Dark, not creepy. We don't have any fog, at least not around my house, and there's not any this morning. And we only had 8/10 yesterday. So
4: okay, I think we got 8/10 in about 2 seconds. In my my south neighborhood. Jeff Motes with us in the KFOR newsroom. And Motes, you and Elijah were doing severe thunderstorm coverage on KFOR. Thank you for the added effort, as always, my friend. And quite a scene yesterday afternoon with just torrential down rainfall that hit the capital city and caused a lot of problems.
2: I cannot recall the last time that I saw torrential rain like that out the window.
4: You couldn't see.
2: You literally could not see across the street, because the only thing you could see that was almost obscure were the street lights across the street. I mean, it got so dark that the street lights turned on along Cornhusker, and I would assume that it did the same thing in many areas around town yesterday. When you talk about the rain gauge, my rain gauge, and I'm not kidding when I say this, my rain gauge, we had just over 3 inches of rain.
4: Sounds about right. I mean, with how heavy and quick this hit.
2: But the official reading at the Lincoln Airport is 1.18 inches.
4: Maybe there.
2: So it varied across town on rain totals, but I got 3.08 inches of rain in my gauge in northeast Lincoln yesterday. And the thing, if you're listening to us and what we were describing, or if you were watching our feed on Facebook and Twitter, we had the radar up. We had our radar up on the stream. And the width of the heavy rain stretched across from, I would say, the airport to the far northeast tip of Lincoln on the north side of town. That's how wide the heavy rain was at one point with this line of thunderstorms that moved through. We had wind gusts of 70 miles per hour reported up by Branched Oak Lake in northwest Lancaster County. There were other strong wind reports further west as well. But it seemed like once the front moved through Lincoln, at least the outer edge of the thunderstorms moved through, and that pushed out some strong winds, the main threat became the heavy rain. And as you heard in our news, we talked about a few water rescues, one down the street from here, mm-hmm. at 48th and Cornhusker, which we were able to get a snapshot.

0: Of LFR working to get at least one person out of a vehicle that got stranded. I think there were two in the picture, and I had to go back and look at it because I took the picture and I went back and kind of looked at it. I think there is a second vehicle that you really can't see a lot of, but you can see one for sure that was submerged in water in that underpass. And 84th Street, basically from Layton all the way up to Havelock, that's a stretch where you got some dips and valleys, and those areas, you know, close to that Stevens Creek Basin have been known to be flood prone, and there was water over the road and vehicles stranded there too, and LFR did what they had to do to get folks saved. They had to do four rescues, I believe, and everybody, it sounds like everybody's okay, but it was just, I mean, that was the most torrential rain, like I said, that I have seen in a long, long time. I mean, it was, as my father would say, it poured buckets, and that's what it did yesterday.
1: Carol and Motzi, when it comes to these water rescues and that railroad overpass region is always problematic with heavy rainfall. I mean, that's where you... That is one of a handful of areas from a flooding standpoint that if you get too much rain too quickly, that area gets congested with water. You had a situation in some of the pictures I've seen where the water level was up to right above, you know, the driver's side door, right where the windows start. And the second rescue in that region happened because somebody was ticked off, pulled around.
0: Yeah.
1: The stranded vehicle went around barricades and then themselves got stuck.
0: Yeah. Yeah. You know, and we say this a lot when we do our weather coverage, when there becomes a flash flooding threat or just a flood threat, the old saying, turn around, don't drown. I mean, and that, we mean that. If you come across any sort of standing water like that or rising water or flash flooding, for God's sake, turn around and go back the other way. I mean, that's rule of thumb number one in a situation like that. Even if you're in kind of a raised up truck, you know, you could still get stranded in those floodwaters. So it's not just low profile vehicles. I mean, the higher ones could get stuck as well. You know, semis, you know, there's a lot of truck traffic that goes through that underpass, not just at 48th and Cornhusker, but up the road, the one that goes into Havelock, too. Mm-hmm. And again, we say that, we'll say it till we're blue in the face, that anytime there's a flooding threat, you know, turn around, don't drown. Those are words to remember in a flooding scenario if it happens again. So just
2: bear that in mind. People underestimate the power of water.
0: Oh, absolutely,
1: for
0: Carol.
1: Sure.
0: Absolutely. Water is a very forceful thing. I mean, tornadoes, you know, they do a fair share of hurting people, even killing people, but, you know, flooding, I think flooding is one of the bigger, you know, forces of Mother Nature that can be absolutely deadly. I mean, we've seen that even across the country in recent years. I think of what happened down in Texas, you know, a year ago. So, yeah, just some words to live by.
1: Storms on the doorstep. Carol and Motzi, I tell you, that we're not completely out of the woods here the next 48 hours with some chances of showers and some more weather.
0: Yeah, it looks like we could see some chances today. The better chances, though, are to the north of us, up in northeast Nebraska, central Nebraska. That's where they're seeing the better chances. There's a slight risk of severe weather over that part of the state today. It looks like the chances will increase for tomorrow, but the rain chances around here probably not greater until maybe later in the evening tomorrow night. So, you know, if you got stuff going on early in the evening, I think you may be okay, but it's late tomorrow night that it could get interesting, and then could linger around into Saturday morning, and then it looks like Saturday we'll have a nice, pleasant day. Sunday, there's a slight chance of rain, and temperatures hovering around 80 degrees on Sunday.
1: Going to be just gorgeous this weekend.
0: I mean, it's an early taste of fall, here in mid to late August now. And so that's what things look like for the weekend. And, you know, things could change. You never know. You know, the rain chance could go away on Sunday, for all you know, by the time we get there. So,
1: for sure. What else are you working on, Mozi? We'll let you get back to the newsroom here for 6:30.
0: Well, the other big story that we're following, in addition to the weather, is there are now six people in custody related to the fraudulent signatures on the local petitions that were being circulated. The sixth person was captured in St. Louis recently. And now the Lancaster County Sheriff's Office says they're expanding their investigation to the statewide petitions with those signatures, too. We'll hear from Chief Deputy Ben Houchin. We'll have that story and other news for you in sports all coming up at 6:31 on KFOR.
1: Motsi, good stuff. Thanks for your work yesterday, you and Elijah, with the severe weather. And it was just crazy, not to harp on the rainfall too much more, Carol, but just you just can't believe what you're seeing. And a part of with, you know, zero visibility. I waited a little bit before I left in the afternoon to make my trek north because it blew through our area with the wind and the rain and the visibility being very minimal. And then when you do finally leave the garage, it was funny. I had some teen outside in my neighborhood, and they were on those futuristic two-wheel little scooters, the ones where that you just are able to kind of weave through, and it's just the two-wheel stands. And this kid was had his raincoat on and his hat, and he had protected papers. And I'm like, "Are you doing okay? What you know?" And it's just pouring, and he's zooming through the neighborhood. He's like, "Hey, do you have 5 minutes to talk about pest control?" I was like, "I do not, but you be safe, bud." And he's just zooming around as there's rivers and front yards just flowing and thankfully emptying into the gutters. But like, no, you be good, man. Be safe, but I'm okay. We have three big pests downstairs, but no, we're good. On that front, but just
2: and my deck barely got wet.
1: You're it.
2: Amazing.
1: You're it.
2: I mean, seriously, my deck
1: bubble over you.
2: My deck was barely wet yesterday. It was. I even watered my flowers last night.
1: Well, I got home, the sprinklers were going. Backyard's just sopping wet still, and I tell you, quite a bit. We'll check with Brandon Rector, 10-11 Weather Center coming up. Interested here, Carol, with the ballot initiatives, and you have a couple rulings by a judge here we'll start off with here, and we'll get back to it if Brandon does call. But you do have a judge ruling yesterday denying the party lawsuits we can get into here.
2: Yeah, Judge Darla Idias dissolved that temporary restraining order that the Nebraska Democratic Party and the National Working Families Party had requested against the freshly forming Nebraska Working People Party. And then in another ruling, Idias dissolved that temporary restraining order that the Nebraska Republican Party had sought against the America First Party. And she also lifted the injunctions preventing Nebraska Secretary of State Bob Evnen from potentially certifying the parties. The judge's ruling then now clears a path for both of these new parties to submit the proper materials to officially become certified.
1: Yep, you have the race on for September 1st. That's the deadline to nominate candidates for the November ballot. We'll have more on that. We'll have more on the investigation with that sixth person picked up on fraud when it comes to the signatures Mozi was touching on. Let's get to the 10-11 Weather Center. Hear from Brandon Rector. Brandon, we needed more than an umbrella yesterday, bud. How we doing?
3: That's when you just look outside and you're like, nope, I'm just going to stay inside for a while. I'm not even going to attempt that. Yeah, that was quite the downpour yesterday that we had. Picked up over an inch of rain at the airport. Airport last couple of days, if you're wondering, has picked up over 2 inches of rain. We're over 4.5 for the month now. And I was looking at the numbers, just going back a little bit longer. And since June 1st in Lincoln, we have had over 15 inches of rain.
1: Man,
3: So we've had

0: quite a bit here, especially of recent. It's rained. We've had measurable rain 7 out of 8 days now, and probably going to continue the streak here because we've got more chances for rain. Want to hear about them?
1: I do, and as long as it's not torrential.
0: Well, I can't guarantee that they won't be torrential, but we do have the chance. Now, this morning, I want to mention we have a dense fog advisory until 10 a.m., so be aware of that reduced visibility this morning. We're talking about a visibility maybe as low as 1/4 of a mile or less. We will see a 20% chance of some drizzle, light rain showers this morning. We'll increase that rain chance to about 30% for some scattered showers and thunderstorms as we head into this evening. Some of those storms may be severe, high today in the mid-80s. For your Friday, it's a 40% chance of showers and thunderstorms. Once again, mainly late afternoon into the evening. High temperature in the upper 80s. And then for this weekend, on Saturday, I just have a 20% chance of rain. So it's possible we may be dry for the first half of the weekend, high in the mid-80s. And we'll go with 80 and a 30% chance of showers and storms on Sunday.
2: Yeah, that when I went out and walked yesterday morning, and we didn't get the rain that you did. We only had about, you know, 8/100ths, but
0: right.
2: You could just feel that humidity in the air. It just felt like a storm.
0: Yeah, you know, some days you have that feeling when you step outside. I know I have that feeling. I'm like, oh, if we get something going today, we got plenty of moisture to feed off of. And yeah, yesterday was one of those days, and we've got maybe a couple more days coming up that could be like that too.
1: As far as the old heat, as we wind through August, are we going to stay pretty mild, mid to upper 80s, or what are you looking at from a temp standpoint the next few days?
0: I think we're looking pretty seasonable as we go through the next 7 to 10 days here and get towards the end of August. Highs are pretty much going to be in the 80s.
1: All right, Brandon Rector with us. Brandon, take care, and thanks for the update this morning.
0: You're welcome. Have a great day.
1: All right, good to hear from Brandon. Of course, dense fog advisory, as he touched on, through 10 a.m. We're at 65 degrees at your severe weather station, KFOR.
3: You're back. Lightheadedness, headache, nausea. Those are the first symptoms of heat exhaustion.
4: So hot in here.
5: 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That's pretty hot and humid.
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1: Couple minutes in front of 6:30, ABC News. An update, Jeff Motes in the KFOR newsroom. Carol, next week we get rolling. Football season around the corner for the Big Red. Touchdown trivia for folks all season long. A chance to show off that trivia brain with Nebraska football and find your way to the stadium for some pretty impressive home games for conference season. The non-conference, get a chance to look, see at the team possibly before things get real heavy schedule-wise. A lot of ranked teams on the docket.
2: There are. So on Friday, the 28th, that's when we'll kick off our touchdown trivia. We'll ask a trivia question every day, and then on Thursday, the Thursday prior to a home game, we'll have one more question, and then around 7:50, we'll take all of our winners from the week and draw for the individual who's going to pick up those tickets to see the Husker game that weekend, which, of course, September 5th is going to be Ohio.
1: The Frank Solich Bowl, as I affectionately call it. I hope Coach is flipping the coin before kickoff here coming up September 5th. But tradition, right? Touchdown trivia. We love doing it with KFOR and giving folks a chance to go.
2: That's right. So, brush up on your football trivia and get ready to join us every morning around 7:40 as we kick off our touchdown trivia on Friday the 28th.
1: 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Let's get to ABC News with KFOR Lincoln.
22: News. I'm Sherry Preston. Cleanup going on across the Midwest following another round of severe thunderstorms. Some people living in northern Indiana say they have not had power for a week. The storms today moving into the Northeast. A police chopper, small plane collision in midair at an airport just outside Harrisburg, Pennsylvania. The pilot of the plane was killed. The state troopers on board the helicopter survived, says Pennsylvania Governor Josh Shapiro.
23: I'm pleased and relieved to be able to share with you that after an aviation accident this evening in Carlisle, two of those heroes, two Pennsylvania state troopers, Corporal Bryce Corman and Trooper Jason Mills, while injured, are going to be okay.
22: Walmart has posted another strong performance in the second quarter, but that was overshadowed by a more cautious outlook for the rest of the year. Walmart shares sliding almost 6% before the opening bell. This is ABC News.
0: Heavy rain causes flooding in North Lincoln. Good morning, I'm Jeff Mode. 65 degrees with some fog in the area. 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It's 6:31. Severe storms Wednesday afternoon dropped torrential rain across the Lincoln metro area, prompting responses from Lincoln Fire and Rescue to a few water rescue calls. At the underpass south of 48th and Cornhusker, LFR managed to get one person out of a vehicle to safety. A line of vehicles was captured on traffic cams along North 84th Street between Layton and Havelock Avenues when water backed up onto the street. Altogether, four people had to be rescued by LFR officially at the Lincoln Airport. They recorded about 1.18 inches of rainfall. There's been a sixth arrest made related to the fraudulent signatures on petitions for initiatives in Lincoln, and now the investigation has expanded to statewide initiatives, according to Lancaster County Chief Deputy Sheriff Ben Houchin. He explained to reporters Wednesday what led LSO to look into statewide petitions.
3: As the election commission goes through these petitions, they begin to find them there. It just takes time to go through each one, and as they find it, they contact us, and we begin our investigations.
0: Houchin says that the sixth arrest was made in St. Louis. 28-year-old Matthew Smith, the other five previously arrested earlier this month, have waived extradition. They're heading back to Lincoln to face charges. Houchin adds they're looking for another suspect, and organizers of these petition drives have been very cooperative in the investigation, which is still ongoing. KFOR News Time is 6:33. Lincoln police are investigating a credit card fraud case reported July 28th. A Lincoln woman told officers she was going through her statements and found 28 fraudulent charges made around the city throughout July. But the victim had the card the whole time.
5: Knowing what we know, that she had the card in her possession, indicated to us some type of fraud or skimming of her number had occurred, that someone was able to obtain her card number and utilize it, duplicate it somehow.
0: In this week's Crime Stoppers report, LPD forensics technician Becky Keller said security photos taken from G&J Smoke Shop at 27th and O shows a man at the time of one of the transactions. The picture captured and posted at LincolnCrimeStoppers.com show a man with notable tattoos on his right arm, right hand, one on his left calf, and the other having a Husker N on the back of his left leg. On Tuesday, Lincoln Fire and Rescue announced that they have earned the Insurance Services Office Public Protection Classification Class 1 rating. That is the highest distinction awarded to fire departments across the country. The achievement marks the first time in the department's history that LFR has attained this classification. That's according to LFR Public Information Officer MJ Learman.
6: It's an achievement that, you know, it recognizes the operational excellence. It is one of, it's very prestigious.
0: Affordable housing will be made available inside the former historic Veterans Hospital building near 70th and L Street.
24: This phase of the redevelopment will create 95 affordable housing units with a preference for veterans, ensuring that those who served our country have increased access to stable, quality housing.
0: Urban Development Director Dan Marvin says the project is supported by $850,000 in tax increment financing. Work will include interior restoration, energy enhancements, and other critical needs to bring the building into modern use. You can read more about this up at KFORnow.com. Lincoln's first forecast is next. KFOR News Time, 6:35.
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0: Lincoln's first forecast, dense fog advisory continues until 10 o'clock this morning, so we could see some fog around the area, then becoming sunny later on today, and a high of 84. Tonight, mostly clear, low of 67. Slight chance of rain tomorrow, and a high of 88. And then a slight chance of rain to start the day Saturday, otherwise becoming sunny and a high of 84. Right now, some fog in the area, 65 degrees at KFOR. Husker football team practiced again on Wednesday as they get ready for their showdown with Ohio to begin the football season September 5th at Memorial Stadium. Husker football players have been talking about the running back situation on the team. Here's Jashir Whittington, defensive lineman, talking about it after practice on Wednesday.
7: I said that whole running back room, honestly, that running back room, they have a great coach, and they have a great mentality when they run the ball. It's a lot of times I don't even know who's in the game when they're running the ball, but they're all running the ball hard. They're all trusting their blocks. Every tackle I make is I have to bring. So I'll say to that running back room, like, they're doing a great job, a lot of progress, and I love what they're doing.
0: And the Huskers are back on the practice field again today, 15 days away from the season opener. At least 5 home runs were hit in Wednesday night's American Association baseball game in Kansas City, Kansas, between the Lincoln Salt Dogs and Kansas City Monarchs. But it was KC that came out on top to take the second game of the midweek series. With more, here's the voice of the Salt Dogs, Rich Ray.
9: The Lincoln Salt Dogs dropped their third straight game as the Kansas City Monarchs recorded a 12-8 decision Wednesday night at Legends Field behind a 5 RBI night from Lucan Baker. Cale Chatham took the loss. He falls to 3-4. Tanner Otrimba was 3-4 with a 3-run homer, while Jairo Pomares and Callan Halverson homered for Lincoln in the loss. The Salt Dogs are 37-45. They'll try to salvage the final game of the series Thursday night at 6:35. Again, the final on Wednesday was Kansas City 12 and Lincoln 8. I'm Rich Ray for KFOR Sports.
0: And coverage of Salt Dogs baseball tonight here on KFOR will begin at 6:05 following the news update. I'm Jeff Moats, KFOR Sports.
12: Yesterday, and guess what?
14: This is a Bloomberg Money Minute. Millions of drivers are getting a little money back from their car insurance provider. State Farm has been handing out $5 billion to eligible auto policy holders. The payments are $100 a vehicle and varies by state and premiums paid. State Farm says it can make the payments due to its stronger than expected underwriting performance. Markets are still digesting Treasury Secretary Scott Bessent's plans to intervene in the bond market to stem a potentially damaging rise in borrowing costs. S&P futures are holding steady. And a gap year used to mean backpacking, following the Grateful Dead or fish, and figuring yourself out. Now some parents are spending as much as $95,000 to turn that year off into a career investment, paying for travel, internships, courses, and experiences designed to give their young adults an edge before they start college or enter the workforce. The Gap Year Association has seen its membership double in 6 years to nearly 90 programs.
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27: 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School has started, so Amber, you're going to deal with lunchbox safety. You know, something that I think every parent is concerned about, or grandparent, when they're packing a lunch.
28: That's right. You know, and it's funny because when I was little, my mom didn't pay attention to lunchbox safety. And I remember getting sick as a kid because of it. So, you know, this is something that I definitely take seriously. And I think, you know, one thing that we do not, I think one thing that we forget is to wash the lunchbox itself. And, you know, as we're getting into it, a lot of kids have new lunchboxes because it's the beginning of the year. But, you know, as we progress through the semester, make sure you give that lunchbox itself a good washing. The other thing, you know, to think about is, of course, keeping those cold foods cold. And this can be a bit of a question sometimes, you know, in terms of what does need to be refrigerated and what doesn't. So if it's a whole fruit, I would say that doesn't need to be refrigerated or doesn't need an ice pack. However, if you've cut into that fruit, that's when you would probably want to stick an ice pack in there. Or if you don't have, let's say, ice packs on hand, if you've got a frozen water bottle or if you've got a frozen juice box, that can help keep those cold foods cold. Yogurt needs to be refrigerated. If you've got a turkey sandwich, you know, that has the turkey, that's a source of protein. If you've got cheese on that, that's a source of protein. If you've got mayo on there, that's a source of protein, and that needs to be refrigerated. If it's PB&J, no, you probably don't need to refrigerate that. So, you know, just being mindful of some of those foods that you're packing and making sure you're keeping the cold foods cold.
27: You know, when I went to school, now kids have, a lot of them have, and I'm not saying this is the answer, but it helps. They have insulated, you know, lunch boxes. You know, back in my day, that bologna sandwich sat for 4 hours before you ate it.
28: Right, exactly. Same. And it was a paper bag.
27: Yes, exactly. It wasn't even a box.
28: It was an insulated lunch box. So, yeah, we have a lot of tools now, you know, at our fingertips that we can use for food safety.
27: All right, well, that's a good reminder to parents, because sometimes you don't really think about that. Maybe your kids are eating hot lunch most of the time, but every once in a while, you know, if there's something they don't like, they take a cold lunch, and so maybe your mind isn't geared toward thinking about food safety. So this is definitely a good reminder. Amber, where can we read more?
28: Sure, you can check out Sterlist.com, or you can follow me on Instagram, amberpankinen.rd.
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1: It's 18 in front of 7 at KFOR. Great to have you in on a Thursday. Schmidt, Carol, and Jeff will clear the air. Coming up shortly with our friends from Ductmedic. The beauty of bacon and a grim number, Carol. How about 40 trillion? That's the new and highest number we're talking about with the U.S. debt.
27: Remember when Elon Musk was flying around with that chainsaw in his hand?
1: Yeah.
27: And said he was going to reduce federal spending by $1 trillion? Well, so far, that's about $200 billion. And since President Trump took office the second time back in January of 2025, the U.S. debt load has increased by $3.8 trillion, not reduced, and, well, $11.6 trillion if you go back to his first term. So, yeah, whatever those initiatives were, apparently have not worked, and this year alone, the United States is on track to borrow more than $2 trillion to help pay for its obligations, including spending on the war in Iran and the sweeping tax cuts that Republicans enacted in 2025. So, and, you know, you've got soaring interest payments to investors who have purchased America's debt, now making up about half of that red ink, pushing the United States into a deeper financial hole.
1: What was the saying in Dumb and Dumber? It's an IOU. It's as good as money. on a serious note, though, I mean, we're talking 4.5 years after you topped the $30 trillion mark, escalating budget deficits. You had stimulus funding during the COVID pandemic. It hasn't helped either. I mean, it's just, it's remarkable. And the thing that stinks is you've got foreign countries, frenemies or adversaries that are buying up your debt, and it's been a runaway trade. I love Warren Buffett's advice. Once you hit a certain number, you got to reshuffle the deck in Washington. That was his take on this.
27: Well, you know, I mean, we're still the world's largest economy, but that mounting debt load that we're carrying right now is leading investors to demand higher interest rates for U.S. bonds or raise questions about our credit worthiness, which could erode confidence in the dollar as the world's reserve currency.
1: Jeff Motes pops in here real quick, KFOR Newsroom.
0: In the news this morning, recapping the storms coverage that we had yesterday, flooding around town, 4 water rescues had to be made. We'll have the latest on that story also. A sixth person has been arrested connected to the fraudulent signatures found on petitions being circulated not only in Lincoln but across the state of Nebraska. Those stories, other news, and sports for you coming up at 7:03 on KFOR.
1: Motzi, thanks for saying hey. We'll talk to you a little bit after 7. Let's clear the air, Carol. Our friends at Ductmedic make it happen twice a week. Several places are banning Meta glasses because of privacy concerns. Do Meta glasses bother you? Be flat out honest. I've not interacted, I don't think, with anybody with Meta glasses, but this is something I need to take up with Junior because I'm sure they're pretty prevalent on college campuses.
2: Yeah, that's just the thing. Do you know that someone is wearing a pair of Meta
1: glasses? Carol, are you wearing Meta glasses?
2: I am not, but I do have several family members who have them because my youngest sister is an optometrist assistant, and so I've had them on. She's brought them to family gatherings so we can see what they're like, you know, the camera, the ability to play music, go online. I mean, they are pretty remarkable, but there are places, cruise lines now are restricting them, saying, yeah, we don't need, you know, what happens on a cruise ship stays on a cruise ship, so don't bring your cameras. Especially over in the UK. I mean, there are chains over there that tell their customers when they walk in, they ask them and say, turn your cameras off, because, you know, basically it violates privacy. Mm. You know, people being, because you can record.
1: That's
2: people
1: right.
2: People being recorded without their permission. So a lot of high-end restaurants in Europe are saying no to these glasses or asking you to remove them. At this point, I don't think I'm in too many places I shouldn't be in, so I'm not too concerned.
1: Well,
2: but
1: Europe,
2: I can see where it you know, for some people it could be a concern. It could be a safety concern for some people.
1: Well, they're dubbed the PERV glasses in Europe. And places that have banned them around the country and internationally, gyms, bathrooms, changing rooms. I mean, that's the concern. You've got some, you know, sickos that walk up to people. They're recording beaches, cruises, like you're talking about. And, you know, have females that don't know that they're being recorded and someone's trying to acquire followers where you're sitting, you walk up to a lady and start recording. I mean, it's scary and it's an invasion of privacy. Yeah, I have no worry. I have no problem if a business or shop wants to ban them and enforce that ban, just because you owe it to your other clients and your other customers to protect their privacy.
2: And I think about, the thing I really think about is children going into places where there are children. Because, you know, quite honestly, I've gone into some Lincoln Public Schools for events and have been told you can't record
1: right.
2: anything
1: yep, that's
2: for Facebook
1: true.
2: Because there are children in here that are involved in protection orders. And so, and I think that's the concern with a lot of people. Are you just walking into a place with these glasses? Could you be recording somebody that for some reason that you don't know about, their picture shouldn't be out there? So thanks to Duck Medic for helping us clear the air, which is exactly what they do for you. Give them a call. Let them give you an estimate.
1: Let's get a look at weather here and tell you that chances of some showers. Maybe a little bit later today, but for the most part, we're talking sunny and 87. Hard to imagine that right now with the dense fog advisory till 10 a.m. It's visibility's not great out there as I look to the west here on Cornhusker Highway. But sunshine 87 today, 20% chance of a shower for your Friday, high of 89, mid-80s. Saturday, sunshine, low 80s for Sunday. 65 at your severe weather station, KFOR.
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4: Days can change quickly. Heavy rains with flash flooding.
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6: From ABC News, I'm Sherry Preston. A deadly mid-air collision just outside Harrisburg, Pennsylvania. A small plane, a Cessna, just as it was about to land, made a sharp turn, hit a police helicopter on a training mission. And here's ABC's Aaron Katursky.
7: The impact tore the plane apart and sheared off the helicopter tail and rotor blades before it rolled onto its side. Inside the wreckage, two troopers were trapped. Authorities say one trooper kicked out a window, then pulled his bleeding partner to safety.
6: The troopers both survived. The pilot of the small plane died. The NTSB and FAA are both on the scene investigating. The line of storms that's been slamming the Midwest for a week is headed toward the Northeast today. Cleanup continues in Indiana, where some people have been without power for a week now. NIPSCO Group Utilities President Melody Birmingham says the challenges in the city of Gary are many.
8: The damage affected portions of Gary and among the most extensive and complex that our crews have encountered. These aren't simple repairs. These are systems that are being rebuilt.
6: The national debt now hitting a whopping $40 trillion, double what it was just 10 years ago. President Trump hosting a White House cryptocurrency summit. Here's ABC's Jay O'Brien.
9: President Trump, who's made hundreds of millions in crypto, met at the White House yesterday with what he called a who's who of cryptocurrency leaders. And he pushed for the passage of something called the Clarity Act. It's long been a priority of crypto companies and one that could also benefit the president's wide-ranging family crypto venture. The White House has long denied any conflicts of interest with the president and points out that his assets are in a trust managed by his children.
6: President Trump showing reporters around what he says are improvements in Washington, including the new helipad. Russia slamming Ukraine's capital city overnight, 16 killed in Kyiv. Meghan and Harry headed back to the UK. The Duke and Duchess of Sussex haven't said why, but they've already enrolled their children in school. You're listening to ABC News.
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15: Water rescues in Lincoln on Wednesday following torrential rainfall. Good morning, I'm Jeff Moats. We've dropped down to 60 degrees at KFOR FM 101.5, 1240 AM. It's 7:03. Torrential rain fell from severe storms Wednesday afternoon across the Lincoln metro area. Lincoln Fire and Rescue, though, they were busy responding to a few water rescue calls, including one that happened at the underpass south of 48th and Cornhusker. LFR managed to get one person out of a vehicle to safety. A line of vehicles captured by traffic cams along North 84th Street between Layton and Havelock Avenues, they were stranded after water backed up over the street. Altogether, in both instances, four people had to be rescued by LFR. Officially at the Lincoln Airport, about 1.18 inches of rain had fallen, but totals across the city had ranged much greater than that, to even 2 to 3 inches in some spots. An update from Lancaster County Sheriff's Office Chief Deputy Ben Houchin Wednesday that says another arrest was made in the case investigating fraudulent signatures on some local petition initiatives, which were first brought to light earlier this month. Houchin on Wednesday said that their investigation has extended to statewide initiatives now, including the independent candidacy for governor for Brett Lindstrom, also the online sports gambling initiative. Six people are now in custody.
16: We have also made an additional arrest of an individual in St. Louis, Missouri, Michael Smith, age 28.
15: Houchin says the other five under arrest have waived extradition and will be heading back to Lincoln. He says that they're looking for another suspect, and all the while, Houchin also adds that organizers of these petition drives have been very cooperative in the investigation.
16: We've had meetings with them. We are talking with them. They are giving us everything that we want.
15: Houchin said the number of fraudulent signatures could be in the thousands. KFOR News Time is 7:05. A case of credit card fraud is featured in this week's Crime Stoppers report from Lincoln Police, where on July 28th, a Lincoln woman reported that she fell victim.
17: I worked this one and I thought, you know, why did she not discover 28 fraudulent charges on her credit card? But it's because her credit card was in her physical possession the entire time.
15: LPD forensics technician Becky Keller told Lincoln's Morning News on KFOR this indicates some type of fraud or skimming had taken place by someone able to get her card number and use it. She says security photos taken from G&J Smoke Shop at 27th and O shows a man at the time of one of the transactions. The pictures captured, they're posted up at LincolnCrimeStoppers.com and show a man with notable tattoos on his right arm, right hand, one on his left calf, and a Husker N on the back of his left leg. The Insurance Services Office on Tuesday gave Lincoln Fire and Rescue its Public Protection Classification Class 1 rating, the highest distinction awarded to fire departments nationwide. LFR Public Information Officer M.J. Learman.
18: We're very proud of it. It's been the result of years of investing and planning and support from our mayor and the city council, also our LFR team members, and also the residents of Lincoln.
15: The ISO Public Protection Classification Program evaluates a community's ability to prevent, respond to, and mitigate fire emergencies through a comprehensive review of emergency communications, fire department operations, water supply infrastructure, training programs, equipment, staffing, and community risk reduction efforts. The former Veterans Administration Hospital near 70th and L Street will transition to affordable senior housing and prioritizes veterans and addresses a critical need for safe, accessible housing for older residents. Urban Development Director Dan Marvin.
19: The Victory Park redevelopment represents a forward-looking commitment to historic preservation, affordable housing, and community reinvestment, while at the same time, it is a commitment to those who has served this country.
15: Marvin says the project is supported by $850,000 in tax increment financing. Work will include interior restoration, energy enhancements, and other critical needs to bring the building into modern use. More about this can be found up at KFORnow.com. Lincoln's first forecast is coming up. KFOR News Time 7:07.
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23: Hefty, hefty, hefty!
15: Lincoln's first forecast until 10 o'clock this morning, a dense fog advisory. So we'll have fog around the area for a little bit this

0: Morning, then becoming sunny today, a high of 84. Clear and 67 the low tonight. Slight chance of thunderstorms tomorrow and a high of 88. And then sunny on Saturday with a high of 84. Visibility down to about 2.5 miles around the Lincoln Metro this morning. We're at 61 degrees at KUP. Husker football team practiced again on Wednesday as they get ready for their showdown with Ohio to begin the football season September 5th at Memorial Stadium. Husker football players have been talking about the running back situation on the team. Here's Jashir Whittington, defensive lineman, talking about it after practice on Wednesday.
1: I say that whole running back room, honestly, that running back room, they have a great coach, and they have a great mentality when they run the ball. It's a lot of times I don't even know who's in the game when they're running the ball, but they're all running the ball hard. They're all trusting their blocks. Every tackle I make is I have to bring. So I'll say to that running back room, like, they're doing a great job, a lot of progress, and I love what they're doing.
0: And the Huskers are back on the practice field again today, 15 days away from the season opener. At least 5 home runs were hit in Wednesday night's American Association baseball game in Kansas City, Kansas, between the Lincoln Salt Dogs and Kansas City Monarchs. But it was KC that came out on top to take the second game of the midweek series. With more, here's the voice of the Salt Dogs, Rich Ray.
2: The Lincoln Salt Dogs dropped their third straight game as the Kansas City Monarchs recorded a 12-8 decision Wednesday night at Legends Field behind a 5-RBI night from Lucan Baker. Cale Chatham took the loss. He falls to 3-4. Tanner Otrimba was 3-4 with a 3-run homer, while Jairo Pomares and Callan Halverson homered for Lincoln in the loss. The Salt Dogs are 37-45. They'll try to salvage the final game of the series Thursday night at 6:35. Again, the final on Wednesday was Kansas City 12 and Lincoln 8. I'm Rich Ray for KFOR Sports.
0: And coverage of Salt Dogs baseball tonight here on KFOR will begin at 6:05 following the news update. I'm Jeff Motes, KFOR Sports.
3: How the capital city starts the day. 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
4: It's 9 after at KFOR. 65, dense fog in the area. Dense fog advisory till 10. Schmidt, Carol, and Jeff on KFOR. More on that sixth person arrested for petition fraud. And President Trump yesterday, things are going much better with Canada.
5: We, by the way, probably have a deal with Canada. You probably saw that. We very major tariffs were going on to Canada today. We delayed it for 3 days because I think we have a deal with the Prime Minister and good deal for everybody.
4: Carol, good news for farmers.
6: That would be good news for farmers. The details on what the agreement covers and what concessions both sides had to make, still not known, and what still needs to be ironed out is unclear yet. But speaking to reporters briefly yesterday after a 45-minute meeting with his Canadian counterpart, U.S. Trade Representative Jameson Greer said the Americans are happy with the discussions. He said he will soon brief Congress and U.S. stakeholders on the deal's details, but says we feel confident that we've reached an agreement that will not only continue to protect American workers, American jobs, American supply chains, but strengthen the North American economy.
4: About $20 billion worth of imports is what's going to be covered here. The auto sector has been a sticking point. Reuters reporting, citing two unnamed industry sources. The Commerce Secretary did touch on discussing cutting the U.S.'s 232 tariffs with that department. But Canadian vehicles, you look at the national security part of this, there's some concerns there. But they want to cut Canadian vehicles from 15% to 25% with further reduction based on the amount of U.S. Content in each vehicle, and about 72% of Canada's goods exported last year went to the U.S. We talk about building supplies, Carol, and timber that the United States gets from Canada, flipping it around when it comes to trade partnerships and a lot of the production with American farms. Canada's been a really good partner and a source of income for Nebraskans, for sure, and other folks in the Midwest with their goods.
6: And not only farmers, but the auto industry, too. I mean, the U.S. has been asking for a number of concessions, including removing Canada's retaliatory tariffs on American autos, adjusting its dairy quotas to allow greater access for U.S. cheese producers to get back into Canada. And, of course, we talked about this yesterday. It also asked for the ban on U.S. alcohol sales that were imposed last year to be removed.
4: Carol, to the Lancaster County Sheriff's Office we go. Another arrest following an investigation with those thousands and thousands of fraudulent signatures.
6: LSO Chief Deputy Ben Houchin identified that sixth suspect as 28-year-old Michael Smith. He was arrested in St. Louis for his alleged involvement in this petition fraud. That adds to the five that have already been arrested in early August from other out-of-state places, and collecting thousands of fraudulent petition signatures were found on a trio of petitions aimed to get on the November ballot. Houchin said the five people waived extradition and are on their way back to Lincoln.
4: Four more petitions under investigation. That's the Fairness for Girls petition, Brett Lindstrom for Governor petition, the online sports betting petition, and the four-fifths vote petition. This has been very sticky with what has been submitted, what's been rejected, and now the ability by law enforcement to go round up those that were part of this scheme, this, you know, you go consult, you hire a company, you need to get X number of signatures for this ballot to get on by September 1st, Carol, and then this happens. Good for Lincoln and Lancaster County law enforcement to be so quick with this turnaround.
6: I mean, it's sad. A lot of people hire these petitioners, these companies to collect signatures, and you know, I think you probably hire them in good faith, and then
4: you do because you get a referral later. I'm sure, right?
6: Yes, and then you find out, you know, that you've got this many fraudulent signatures, which I'm not sure you have to know that there's going to be a checks and balances on this.
4: Oh, yeah.
6: I don't know if you're just hoping that the states are going to drop the ball or what.
4: Are you going to do the work to follow up and really truly verify?
6: And, you know, credit to the state of Nebraska for doing that.
4: That's the one silver lining to come out of this is just the for lack of a better term, the defense that exists with the system and the checks for sure. Jeff Motes, he's checking in from the KFOR newsroom here at 7:15.
0: In our news this morning, we'll have a recap of the heavy weather that moved through and dumped heavy rain and even prompted some flooding problems in North Lincoln on Wednesday afternoon. Also, we'll hear from Lancaster County Chief Deputy Sheriff Ben Houchin talking about a sixth arrest made regarding the fraudulent signatures that were found on local petitions that have been circulated recently. We'll have that and other stories for you, and sports all coming up here at 7:31 on KFOR.
4: Boatsy, thank you much for checking in. We'll have a look at sports, something good, birthdays, anniversaries coming up. We'll say what's up to Bill Dolman, our Husker insider, about 30 minutes. Well, I can't smell it, but it sounds great. Bacon. It's National Bacon Day. And you a crispy or a little more more rare when it comes to how you like your bacon, Carol?
6: I am happy to eat bacon burnt. I like mine crispy. I like it well done. You have that sound. That actually leads the list of the most satisfying food sounds that people want to hear. It's above the slicing of a crunchy loaf of bread, steak sizzling in a pan, and butter being spread on toast. So that comes in at number one. Over three-fourths of the people asked said that they truly believe you can put bacon with almost anything.
4: I believe that. And what's really good is the discovery of the salt and sweet combo, right? Because you have that, if you're a pancake or waffle person, you want at least two really good strips of bacon with each. And the syrup that dribbles onto the bacon is pretty undefeated.
6: I mean, almost 86% of people said if it weren't for the health issue, because bacon does come in at number five on the top five worst foods to shorten your life expectancy.
4: So,
6: That
4: had to go there this morning, huh?
6: Just so you know, hot dogs is number one.
4: Wow.
6: So if it weren't for that, they said they would literally eat bacon every day. Bacon would be part of their breakfast every day, or it would be a BLT sandwich, or it would be on salads, it would be in casseroles, wrapped around meat. You know, bacon would be a part of their everyday choice.
4: I think the spokesperson for bacon was Grandpa from Grumpy Old Men, Burgess Meredith's character. He, you know, between the drinking and smoking, as he put it, he outlived his doctors. But he had bacon for breakfast, he had a bacon sandwich for lunch, and then he had bacon for dinner three times a day. And he was fine, right as rain.
6: Well, you know, everyone's body processes things differently. But
4: how often did you have bacon growing up? Was it daily?
6: No, we did not eat bacon daily. That was like a Sunday food, you know. And even though we, you know, lived on a farm and we were pork farmers, we mm-hmm. had our own hogs. That wasn't something that we ate every day. That was kind of a weekend food for us.
4: Grandpa would build a fire. He had a little bit of an outdoor kitchen / fire pit deal at the cabin out there in Cambridge, Nebraska, and he would do his bacon in a pan, and it smelled glorious. Now the problem is, sorry, Grandpa, is that he was Mr. Well Done. I mean, he was probably too well done for you. It's probably too well done for my wife Erin, because she likes her bacon well done and crispy. I don't care. I'll just eat it.
6: Yeah. You've got over 50% of people admitting that when they make bacon, that they're willing to share it with their pets.
4: Oh, yeah, cool. Yeah, you have to. You get quarter.
6: And I do, too. If I make, bacon, they're standing right there at the stove.
4: They are
6: looking
4: right there.
6: Up.
4: You're surrounded. You have no choice.
6: Yes.
4: They're
6: looking up like, okay, come on, it's bacon day.
4: They love it. Let's get a look at weather, and that dense fog advisory in effect till 10 is cleared up, at least here on Cornhusker. We'll have sunshine start peeking through about 11. High of 84 today, low of 67 for the overnight. Do have a 50% chance of showers on Friday with a high of 86, mid-80s for Saturday, 40% chance of showers. And into Sunday, sunshine and 80. We're at 61 degrees at KFOR.
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8: 25 past at KFOR, 61 degrees. Schmidt, Carol, and Jeff. Birthdays, anniversary, something good on the way. Carol, Mike Lindell wants a recount, and he's going to pay for it.
9: Yep, he says, even though it was a Republican primary, his own party's primary, he says there are irregularities in it, and so he says that he will pay the $825,000. Well, he's actually willing to spend up toward a million. Well, that's close to a million. To investigate this, these irregularities, although he has no basis for this, there's no evidence that these electronic voting machines were false or anything. But, of course, we all remember he was a prominent backer of President Trump's 2020 claim that the election was rigged. And so he says even if it doesn't turn out in his favor, he's just trying to get rid of voting machines.
8: Well, I don't know how many MyPillows he screamed into with that result, but wouldn't it be more advantageous to go this route if it was single-digit percentages? I mean, he lost by 11%. That's a wide enough gap to
9: right.
8: kind of take your beating and move on, don't you think?
9: I would think so, but he seems to think that there was some unified force behind in the Republican Party.
8: It's called
9: Party
8: the people's vote. We don't like you and don't want you. It is unified.
9: Exactly. You were voted upon by a jury of your peers who said,
8: careful
9: you know,
8: with him, right?
9: who said, no, we don't want you to be the governor of our state. I'm wondering where he's getting

0: $1 million from, because he basically had to dissolve his company. He went broke. I'm not sure he must have had a few pillows in the closet yet, because
1: pillows of cash.
0: Yeah, where are you getting all this money from to conduct this investigation? But, you know, have at. Go ahead.
1: I'll investigate. I'll pay you later, right?
0: Right.
2: Tell me something good.
1: Going to keep with the money theme. Texas man doing a little extra. He mailed $50, this Texas man, to a Los Angeles deli after he got home and realized he could not remember, hey, did I take care of the server or not? Roberto included details about his visit to Langer's Deli, and he identified the employee and mailed her $50, mailed her the money. The restaurant shared this wonderful letter on social media after delivering the money to the server, who was just absolutely floored by the kind gesture. So I don't know about sending money in the mail, but the thought is what counts here with Roberto, making sure the server got her tip, and uber generous with $50.
0: Let's go to Zion National Park in Utah. They have launched a program that allows disabled visitors to borrow an all-terrain wheelchair so they can see the parts of that park that a lot of times people who have challenges can't see. They're calling it the Extreme Modus. It's available free of charge on a first-come, a first-served basis. It is offered to people who, you know, feel they need to access that equipment. Now, it does require an assistant. You can't just take it and go on your own. So there's an assistant that propels it, and it cannot be powered by the user, and you do have to sign a waiver, and there's some training from the park rangers before you get in it, but they say this allows people who otherwise, because of a disability, would not be able to see some of the beautiful parts of their park, and they plan on adding to the one that they have now.
1: Carol, any birthdays or anniversaries?
0: I have none today.
1: Couple birthday wishes go out. Craig Maddock blowing out the candles, and Robert Reynolds celebrating a birthday today. Robert, have a good birthday. Birthdays, anniversaries, get those to us at 489-1240. Could always log on, KFORnow.com. Get your birthday and anniversary wishes in. 7:30, KFOR with ABC News.
3: ABC News, I'm Sherry Preston. The national debt has now climbed over $40 trillion, double what it was just 10 years ago when President Trump first took office, the U.S. paying more than $1 trillion just in interest on that debt. The president looking to hit Iran economically as costs for the war help fuel the debt. Here's ABC's Rachel Scott.
4: President Trump once again trying to ramp up the pressure, overnight announcing the U.S. will enact the most crushing economic operation ever taken, saying it will be an economic D-Day. President Trump warning any country that allows its financial institutions, businesses, airports, or government entities that help Iran evade sanctions will face tremendous economic consequences.
3: A deadly mid-air collision at an airport just outside Harrisburg, Pennsylvania. The pilot of a small plane that collided with a police helicopter was killed. The state troopers on board the chopper survived. That line of heavy storms whomping the Midwest now headed into the Northeast. This is ABC News.
5: Torrential rains bring flooding to Lincoln. Good morning, I'm Jeff Mode. Some fog in the area this morning. We have 61 degrees at KFOR, FM 101.5, 1240 AM at 731. Now, reports poured into 911 dispatch in Lincoln of vehicles getting stuck because of water over the road in several North Lincoln spots, including the underpass south of 48th and Cornhusker. LFR responded, managed to get one person out of a vehicle to safety. A line of vehicles was captured by traffic cameras along North 84th Street, roughly between Layton Avenue and Havelock. After water backed up over the road, four people altogether in both locations had to be rescued by LFR. Officially, about 1.18 inches of rain had fallen to Lincoln Airport Wednesday as well. Six people are now in custody after the recent arrest of a 28-year-old man, now identified as Matthew Smith in St. Louis, related to fraudulent signatures found earlier this month on petitions for some Lincoln ballot initiatives. Now, the investigation being done by the Lancaster County Sheriff's Office has expanded to the fraudulent signatures found in some statewide petitions, according to Chief Deputy Ben Houchin.
6: Which is the Fairness for Girls, the Brent Lindstrom for Governor, the Sport Gambling Initiative Online, and the four to five a vote.
5: The other five previously arrested earlier this month have waived extradition and are heading back to Lincoln to face charges. Houchin adds that they're looking for another suspect, and organizers of these petition drives have been very cooperative in the investigation, which is still ongoing. KFOR News Time 7:33. Crime Stoppers from Lincoln Police this week focuses on a fraud case reported July 28th, where a Lincoln woman said that she was going through her statements and found 28 total fraudulent charges around Lincoln throughout the month of July. LPD forensics technician Becky Keller says the woman still had the card in her possession, indicating that some type of fraud or skimming had taken place by someone able to get her card number and then use it.
7: Pictures posted online, LincolnCrimeStoppers.com, that we are sharing from G&J Smoke Shop on 27th and O Street. They have very nice cameras that were able to show us a clear image of the man responsible for at least that transaction, possibly more.
5: Keller says that the man has notable tattoos on his right arm, right hand, one on his left calf, and a Husker N on the back of his left leg. LFR has earned an Insurance Services Office Public Protection Classification Class 1 rating. It's the highest distinction awarded to fire departments across the country. The achievement marks the first time in the department's history that Lincoln Fire and Rescue has attained that prestigious classification. LFR Public Information Officer MJ Learman.
8: The personnel, training, facilities, equipment, technology, all that goes into it, our community risk reduction efforts, and like I said, you know, it goes into the water systems and things like that in town. So it's about the department as a whole and how we function efficiently.
5: The designation also serves as an independent validation that Lincoln residents and businesses are protected by a fire department operating at the highest nationally recognized standards. Plans were unveiled Wednesday for affordable housing inside a portion of the historic and former Veterans Hospital building near 70th and L Street in East Lincoln. Urban Development Director Dan Marvin says this part of the project will create 95 affordable housing units for seniors and veterans.
9: The project is supported by $850,000 in tax increment financing, enabling essential rehabilitation work.
5: And that would include interior restoration, energy enhancements, and other critical needs to bring the building into modern use. Lincoln's first forecast is next. KFOR News Time 7:35.
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14: In need of a new roof?
5: Lincoln's first forecast, a dense fog advisory continues until 10 o'clock this morning. So patchy fog around the area. Otherwise becoming sunny today and a high of 84. Clear and 67 tonight. Slight chance of thunderstorms tomorrow and a high of 88. And then becoming sunny on Saturday with a high of 84. Right now, some fog in the area, visibility down to 2.5 miles, 61 degrees at KFOR. As fall camp continues for the Nebraska football team, some new faces have been adjusting to the system under Husker head coach Matt Rhule. That includes defensive lineman Jashir Whittington, who spent 2 years at Pitt before transferring to Nebraska. He played in 14 games, one start for the Panthers, totaled 13 tackles, 3.5 tackles for a loss, even one sack and one fumble recovery. Whittington was asked Wednesday about the difference in going from the ACC to the Big Ten.
15: For me, it's all just football, honestly. That's how I see it. I just came in with the same mentality I came in as a freshman when I was in a different conference, and that's just the work. And for me to be the alpha dog of the conference, so didn't really like looking too much at the difference, but might get a couple more runs, but that's, I'm not really looking into that, just working on me and the team.
5: Whittington played in 11 games and started the bowl game for Pitt last season. He was asked about any differences in the fall camp structure between Pitt and Nebraska.
15: It's really been the same for me. It's just day in, day out, grinding. I feel like you don't really, it's not too much difference when you're trying to just have bullet points on things. You're trying to get better at day in, day out. So I just attack the camp. I just attack any camp or any day, any practice with the same mentality. Just

0: get better at something that I didn't feel like I was better at the previous day or probably Coach Corey.
1: Nebraska's 15 days away from the season opener against Ohio at Memorial Stadium September 5th. We're 1 week out from the start of KFOR's coverage of high school football, as next Thursday night we'll bring you the game at Seacrest Field between Lincoln East and Lincoln Northeast. All the games this season brought to you by the KFOR Sportscasters Club. To baseball, where the long ball traveled out of Legends Field in Kansas City, Kansas Wednesday night, but it was the Kansas City Monarchs that got a 12-8 victory over the Lincoln Salt Dogs. In the top of the fourth, Jairo Pomares led off with a solo homer for Lincoln.
2: Pitch to Pomares. He swings and he crushes one toward right field. This one's back toward the wall, and this ball is gone. Home run for Jairo Pomares. And that'll get the offense going right there. As Pomares turned on one, and he hit it sharply toward right field up along the berm.
1: Rich Ray on KFOR with the call. Then Tanner Otremba belted this three-run homer for Lincoln.
2: Otremba swings, and he hits one high in the air toward left. Guess what, folks? We got ourselves a tie ball game. We need a new baseball. That one's gone. Three-run shot by Tanner Otremba. And now it's a 4-4 contest.
1: That tied the ball game again at 4-4. Nick Shumpert later added a two-run double in the fourth for the Salt Dogs, but Lincoln unable to hold on to the lead, and they've now lost three straight games. They'll look to avoid the sweep in the final game of the midweek series tonight with coverage here on KFOR beginning at 6:05. Nebraska softball's Lori Sipple and Diane Miller were tabbed as top 25 finalists for the D1 Softball 2026 Assistant Coach of the Year. The organization announcing that on Wednesday. Sipple retired in the offseason after leading Jordy Fromm and Alexis Jensen to a pair of All-America honors. Miller was promoted to Associate Head Coach as her offense finished the 2026 season ranked in the top 25 in seven different stat categories. I'm Jeff Motes, KFOR Sports.
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6: 20 minutes in front of 8 o'clock at KFOR. Schmidt, Carol, and Jeff are Husker insider Bill Dolman coming up here in about 6 minutes or so. We'll get more from Motzi in the KFOR newsroom on some of those water rescues yesterday. Carol, you have court rulings yesterday. Two political parties hoping to become official in Nebraska got favorable rulings from a Lancaster County judge yesterday.
7: Head Judge Darla Ideas dissolved the temporary restraining order that the Nebraska Democratic Party and the National Working Families Party had requested against the freshly forming Nebraska Working People Party. And then in another ruling, Ideas dissolved a temporary restraining order that the Nebraska Republican Party had sought against the America First Party. And then she went on and lifted the injunctions preventing Nebraska Secretary of State Bob Evnen from potentially certifying the parties. So those rulings clear the path for both of these new parties to submit the proper materials to officially become certified.
6: They can move forward, and that's what they were wanting. These two new parties, they face different accusations about trying to trick voters and boost the campaign of either Republican Senator Pete Ricketts or his challenger, registered nonpartisan Dan Osborne. You have Robin Richards, former Democratic candidate for the legislature, who's been the main representative of the Working People Party, called the judge's decision, quote, significant victory for the voter choice, end quote. That was part of the statement from the party. So when you look at this, Carol, it's just more options for Nebraskans, more chances moving forward here to have your voice heard and vote for who you are aligned with, who you agree with here politically.
7: Well, I think that the purpose of this appears to be that both of these new parties say that the traditional parties are not meeting the needs of the constituents in Nebraska. You know, you may agree on some things, but you're not agreeing on everything. You're not helping, you know, and I really do think that this is going to be an election this year, whether it be locally or on a national scale. Of it's going to be between the do somethings and the do nothings. Are you a candidate that's doing nothing to help improve the situation of the people in your state? Or are you the candidate who says, here, I've got a plan, let's do something? I think that's really what it's going to come down to, the do somethings or the do nothings.
6: And that is the rub, isn't it? The status quo, many aren't happy with.
7: Right.
6: Either side of the aisle in a lot of instances. But do you trust the, hey, I'm going to get X, Y, and Z done because that's been sung before.
7: Yes, we've heard that tune before. I'm going to do this, I'm going to do this, I'm going to do this. And then when they get into office, they fall in line with, you know, whoever's calling the shots.
6: That's about right. We'll have a way to make some money playing Uno. Jeff Motz with us here in the KFOR newsroom. Motzi, big Uno guy?
8: Oh, absolutely. You know what? I dominate Uno games. I do. I mean,
7: you could win $50,000.
8: Are you serious?
6: That's, yeah.
7: Yeah. Mattel is launching the Uno World Championships.
8: Oh,
6: Motzi,
7: that's the top prize.
6: We're sending you off to the Uno World Championships.
8: Hopefully it's not like Kingpin and Roy Munson or something bad happens.
6: It's Orlando, October 3rd. It's Chicago, October 10th. And then all the way to the finals in L.A., October 17th.
8: Wow. Coast to coast.
6: We can send you up to Oregon for the Nebraska-Oregon game here that weekend as well.
7: And it's like, you know, the poker channel. It's going to be live on Twitch on November 11th.
8: I don't know. I mean, I haven't played Uno. Well, I take that back. I played Uno with my niece, and she actually beat me because, you know, she has a way of shuffling the cards, you know, to play in her favor. You know, she's 8 years.
6: Stacks the deck.
8: Yeah, she's 8 years old. Okay, so, you know, she shuffles it. And
6: cheating on Uncle Motzi. That ain't cool.
8: But in my house, yeah, I've always been a pretty good Uno player, but I don't know how to compete on the world level or national level.
6: Intimidation.
8: Do I go in wearing the ball cap and the sunglasses?
6: I think you
8: like
6: go
8: like they do in those poker tournaments?
6: I think you go in with the Meta glasses. I think you rip your sleeves off, and then you go over the top, and you just turn the hat backwards when it's time to take somebody down. From it's a movie, Carol. Sylvester Stallone.
8: Oh, yeah. Oh, yeah.
7: Okay.
8: Arm wrestling movie.
7: Well, I mean, let's remember this is being put on by Mattel, so I don't think there's. I don't think you can bring, you know, your bodyguards with you to stand.
8: So with
6: there's
8: this
6: 11-year-olds, Motzi scaring across the table.
7: So bring Gino with you to, you know, stare at the
6: Moose and Rocco
7: the table and make sure that, you know, there's nobody hiding cards. Or, you know.
8: And while we got those three, we can't forget Bruno either.
7: Okay.
8: But, okay, so is this open to all ages?
7: Or? It doesn't really say. Mm-hmm. Not in my story. I don't know if it does in yours, Chris. But, you know, you can play at home, too.
6: This is Jeff from Lincoln, Nebraska. proud Uno champion in his living room.
7: You could win a card shuffler and a title belt to go along with. You'd be like, you know, the WWE with your big Uno belt.
8: Oh, I'll walk in like Ric Flair.
6: Yeah. Just start screaming woo. What's coming up, Motzi, as we look at 8 o'clock?
8: Man, it was a busy afternoon Wednesday for Lincoln Fire and Rescue and a lot of folks because of the torrential rainfall that prompted a lot of flooding up in North Lincoln. We'll have that story for you. Also, another arrest regarding those fraudulent signatures with those petition drives that have been happening recently. We'll have that story too. Other news and sports all coming up at 8:03 on KFOR.
6: Motzi, thanks. Dense fog advisory till 10 this morning. Sunshine 84 for you Thursday. 67 for the overnight. 20% chance of a shower. 88 for your Friday. We're at 61 at KFOR. 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
6: A few minutes in front of 8 at KFOR. Big Red Insider Bill Dolman, our original average Joe with us. Bill, getting closer to the season. So far, so good, it sounds like, as we go back to Tuesday with how camp's going for the Big Red. How are you?
0: Well, I'm doing okay. I don't know if we really know how camp's going. I think it's, I mean, they're saying all nice things, but I think this has been a pretty muted camp for the most part. I mean, Tyke Hayes' career has been fairly muted at Nebraska, and I think, you know, that's kind of the way the whole thing has gone for everybody. Matt Rhule has not been out in front and all kinds of stuff. So I think it's kind of unusual to a certain extent. There's so much talk going into it that, and while we're in camp, you don't get a lot out of Nebraska this year. Not that you get a lot anyway, it just seems muted.
6: It is. You know, what's been a little loud, the question marks about the sellout streak. When you look at a couple of different stories out by news stations, Bill, with the amount of tickets available, not only for what you can get for Ohio, $25 if you're a student, but also that ticketing packaging that's up there that's, I don't know how well it's selling, maybe it is, but you have some big-time opponents on the schedule that, you know what, is this thing in danger, the sellout streak?
0: Well, if they had kept one big-name opponent on the schedule, they probably would not be as concerning, but Nebraska opted out of, you know, playing somebody from the SEC, and we're not going to bring that up anymore. But, look, the non-conference schedule, I hate the term, the phrase, it is what it is, but that's the way it is in college football these days. It's, you know, going into, what, 9 games per conference in the SEC and the Big Ten, you know, SEC is like, well, that's where we're going to do it, then every directional and hyphenated school that we have in the South, we're going to play. Just a couple of weeks ago, Indiana got out of a series with Notre Dame. Think of how lucrative that game would be. Indiana and Notre Dame in that state would be off the charts, but Indiana opted out of playing that. Nebraska opts out of playing Tennessee, you know. So your non-conference schedule, I'm sorry, it has all the luster going forward of NFL preseason. And that's just the way it's going to be. And then there might, who knows, maybe down the road they'll say, well, we got to play 10 conference games in order to make, you know, home schedules or whatever more attractive.

0: But Nebraska put together Bowling Green, Ohio, and whoever Nebraska
1: North Dakota.
0: And, yeah, you try to put those games in with the Ohio States and Indiana games and all that. But with every game on being on television, with the amount of money it costs to go to a game for the travel, all of that, and seeing a product that may be a 6 or 7 win team, 8 at best, Nebraska fans are opting to do different things with their dollars. Do I think the streak's going to come to an end? No, I don't. I think that it's too important to Nebraska that somehow, some way, somewhere, they're going to find somebody that's got some coins in their couch that they'll buy those cheap tickets, and you won't see every seat filled, but I think every seat will be sold.
2: I have to wonder where you draw the line on being concerned about the sellout. Like, my daughters are in their 40s. They're concerned about it, but some nieces and nephews in their 20s, well, they don't really remember the heydays, and so it's not as big a deal to them.
0: That's very true. I'm around it every day, and I have students who have no idea what the 90s are all about. And, sometimes I think Nebraska's greatest opponent is Nebraska's tradition and history for Matt Rhule, because it's not a ghost. I mean, it's a fact, and it looms large, and there are still people around and who witnessed it and who were there for it and played in it and all that, that remind, the current administration, both, within the program and overall, remind people of what it was like, not just the 90s, but the 70s, the 80s, and the 90s. I mean, that's 3 decades of unprecedented success that no other college football program has ever been able to put together, and the fans responded to that. And when you have inept leadership like Nebraska did for, oftentimes throughout the last 2.5 decades, you lose the luster, and fans lose sight of what once was, and the tradition, crumbles a little bit. Nebraska puts a lot of weight in the survey that Trev Alberts and his staff put together about 5 years now. They got tens of thousands of responses. I think it was north of 40,000, if I remember the number correctly. And they got a tremendous amount of feedback that they did not expect. People just don't answer surveys. Well, Nebraska fans did. And the one thing that was at the top of the list, or at least 1A or 1B, was maintaining the sellout streak. So they understand the importance that, it places on Nebraska. And I think that they're very aware that if that ends, that will be a headline in college football, and it will not be a good one.
1: Nebraska trying to make different headlines this upcoming season. We'll have more thoughts from Matt Rhule this weekend. Bill Dolman, our Big Red insider, our Average Joe, good to spend time with him this morning. Billy D., thanks for making time and jumping in with us this morning.
0: All right, and if you do get a ticket, save me a seat.
1: There it is. Bill, we'll talk soon. Thank you much.
0: See. Bye.
1: There he is, Bill Dolman, with us. Let's hear from the People's City Mission on KFOR. Dense fog advisory till 10 this morning. We're at 61 degrees with KFOR Lincoln.
3: 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A tribute to our teachers with an opportunity for audience members to recognize their favorite teachers in the program. 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
3: Severe weather in Nebraska could be a matter of seconds between life and death. 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
5: From ABC News, I'm Sherry Preston. The U.S. national debt has now climbed to over $40 trillion, double the amount it was just 10 years ago. Some experts looking at the spending that's expected over the next several years, and they're worried. Here's ABC Chief Business Correspondent Rebecca Jarvis.
6: This didn't happen overnight. Under both Republicans and Democrats, the government has been spending more than it makes in taxes for 26 years on everything from health care to stimulus benefits to tax cuts and spending. And just like those credit card bills, the longer you ignore it, the worse it gets, the tougher the choices.
5: The country paying more than $1 trillion in interest on that $40 trillion debt. President Trump saying the U.S. is about to impose what he refers to as economic D-Day on Iran beginning today. ABC senior political correspondent Rachel Scott has that.
7: The president did not announce any specific sanctions or call out China, Iran's top trading partner. This morning, the Iranian foreign minister responding, calling the so-called economic D-Day a diversion from America's own crisis, unprecedented debt, and surging interest costs.
5: There were fewer people applying for unemployment benefits last week.
8: In the week just ended, the Labor Department says 206,000 out-of-work Americans filed initial claims for state jobless benefits. That's a decline of 6,000 from the week before. The largest increase in filings came from Michigan, Texas, and New York. Ohio, Iowa, and Kentucky saw the largest declines in unemployment claims.
5: ABC's Jim Ryan. A deadly mid-air collision at an airport just outside Harrisburg, Pennsylvania. The pilot of a small plane that collided with a police helicopter was killed. The state troopers on board the chopper survived. Five Americans killed in a tourist helicopter crash in Kenya. And another round of vicious thunderstorms striking the Midwest. Some customers in Indiana have gone a full week without power, and the local utility says the lights might not be back on until Tuesday. Those storms now headed to the northeast. 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

0: 250-Mike-Rowe. And yes, I told you so.
1: Heavy rain caused flooding in North Lincoln. Good morning, I'm Jeff Moats. We're up to 62 degrees with a partly cloudy sky and some fog in the area. 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Severe storms Wednesday afternoon dropped torrential rain across the Lincoln metro area, prompting responses from Lincoln Fire and Rescue to a few water rescue calls. At the underpass south of 48th and Cornhusker, LFR managed to get one person out of a vehicle to safety. A line of vehicles was captured on traffic cams along North 84th Street between Layton and Havelock Avenues when water backed up onto the street. Altogether, four people had to be rescued by LFR officially at the Lincoln Airport. They recorded about 1.18 inches of rainfall. There's been a sixth arrest made related to the fraudulent signatures on petitions for initiatives in Lincoln, and now the investigation has expanded to statewide initiatives, according to Lancaster County Chief Deputy Sheriff Ben Houchin. He explained to reporters Wednesday what led LSO to look into statewide petitions.
2: As the Election Commission goes through these petitions, they begin to find them there. It just takes time to go through each one, and as they find it, they contact us, and we begin our investigations.
1: Houchin says that the sixth arrest was made in St. Louis, 28-year-old Matthew Smith. The other five previously arrested earlier this month have waived extradition. They're heading back to Lincoln to face charges. Houchin adds they're looking for another suspect, and organizers of these petition drives have been very cooperative in the investigation, which is still ongoing. KFOR News Time 8:04. Lincoln police are investigating a credit card fraud case reported July 28th. A Lincoln woman told officers she was going through her statements and found 28 fraudulent charges made around the city throughout July. But the victim had the card the whole time.
3: Knowing what we know, that she had the card in her possession indicated to us some type of fraud or skimming of her number had occurred, that someone was able to obtain her card number and utilize it, duplicate it somehow.
1: In this week's Crime Stoppers report, LPD forensics technician Becky Keller said security photos taken from G&J Smoke Shop at 27th and O shows a man at the time of one of the transactions. The pictures captured and posted at LincolnCrimeStoppers.com show a man with notable tattoos on his right arm, right hand, one on his left calf, and the other having a Husker N on the back of his left leg. On Tuesday, Lincoln Fire and Rescue announced that they have earned the Insurance Services Office Public Protection Classification Class 1 rating. That is the highest distinction awarded to fire departments across the country. The achievement marks the first time in the department's history that LFR has attained this classification. That's according to LFR Public Information Officer MJ Lehrman.
4: It's an achievement that, you know, it recognizes the operational excellence. It is one of, it's very prestigious.
1: Affordable housing will be made available inside the former historic Veterans Hospital building near 70th and L Street.
5: This phase of the redevelopment will create 95 affordable housing units with a preference for veterans, ensuring that those who served our country have increased access to stable, quality housing.
1: Urban Development Director Dan Marvin says the project is supported by $850,000 in tax increment financing. Work will include interior restoration, energy enhancements, and other critical needs to bring the building into modern use. You can read more about this up at KFORnow.com. Lincoln's first forecast is coming up. KFOR News Time 8:06.
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1: Lincoln's first forecast includes a dense fog advisory until 10 this morning, so patchy fog still possible, otherwise becoming mostly sunny today, a high of 84. Clear tonight, a low of 67. Slight chance of rain tomorrow, otherwise sunny and a high of 88. A better chance of it tomorrow night late, and then Saturday, mostly sunny and a high of 84. Right now, 62 degrees at KFOR. As fall camp continues for the Nebraska football team, some new faces have been adjusting to the system under Husker head coach Matt Rhule. That includes defensive lineman Jashir Whittington, who spent 2 years at Pitt before transferring to Nebraska. He played in 14 games, one start for the Panthers, totaled 13 tackles, 3.5 tackles for a loss, even one sack and one fumble recovery. Whittington was asked Wednesday about the difference in going from the ACC to the Big Ten.
8: For me, it's all just football, honestly. That's how I see it. I just came in with the same mentality I came in as a freshman when I was in a different conference, and that's just to work and for me to be the alpha dog of the conference. So didn't really like looking too much at the difference, but might get a couple more runs, but that's, I'm not really looking into that. Just working on me and the team.
1: Whittington played in 11 games and started the bowl game for Pitt last season. He was asked about any differences in the fall camp structure between Pitt and Nebraska.
8: It's really been the same for me. It's just day in, day out, grinding. I feel like you don't really, it's not too much difference when you're trying to just have bullet points on things. You're trying to get better at day in, day out. So I just attack the camp. I just attack any camp or any day, any practice with the same mentality. Just get better at something that I didn't feel like I was better at the previous day or probably Coach Corey.
1: Nebraska is 15 days away from the season opener against Ohio at Memorial Stadium September 5th. We're 1 week out from the start of KFOR's coverage of high school football, as next Thursday night we'll bring you the game at Seacrest Field between Lincoln East and Lincoln Northeast. All the games this season brought to you by the KFOR Sportscasters Club. To baseball, where the long ball traveled out of Legends Field in Kansas City, Kansas Wednesday night, but it was the Kansas City Monarchs that got a 12-8 victory over the Lincoln Salt Dogs. In the top of the fourth, Jairo Pomares led off with a solo homer for Lincoln.
9: Pitch to Pomares. He swings and he crushes one toward right field. This one's back toward the wall, and this ball is gone. Home run for Jairo Pomares. And that'll get the offense going right there, as Pomares turned on one. And he hit it sharply toward right field up along the berm.
1: Rich Ray on KFOR the call. Then Tanner Otremba belted this three-run homer for Lincoln.
9: Otremba swings and he hits one high in the air toward left. Guess what, folks? We got ourselves a tie ball game. We need a new baseball. That one's gone. Three-run shot by Tanner Otremba. And now it's a 4-4 contest.
1: That tied the ball game again at 4-4. Nick Shumpert later added a two-run double in the fourth for the Salt Dogs, but Lincoln unable to hold on to the lead, and they've now lost three straight games. They'll look to avoid the sweep in the final game of the midweek series tonight with coverage here on KFOR beginning at 6:05. Nebraska softball's Lori Sipple and Diane Miller were tabbed as top 25 finalists for the D1 Softball 2026 Assistant Coach of the Year. The organization announcing that on Wednesday. Sipple retired in the offseason after leading Jordy Fromm and Alexis Jensen to a pair of All-America honors. Miller was promoted to Associate Head Coach as her offense finished the 2026 season ranked in the top 25 in seven different stat categories. I'm Jeff Modes, KFOR Sports.
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11: 10 after, we're at 62 degrees. The fog is back, that dense fog advisory till 10 this morning. Visibility not great as I look off to the west. Kind of hard to see the railroad tracks here, just south end of Cornhusker, Carroll. So be careful if you're out and about driving around this morning. We'll have our check-in, show-and-tail time with Pylock Pet Adoption, Capital Humane Society. They'll bring a pup in here in about 12 minutes or so. We'll try and get adopted. Drive or fly, the age-old question. And how about economic D-Day, President Trump yesterday?
12: Well, we have things that we could sanction. We have very draconian sanctions, and we'll see what happens. Right now, the strait is open. A lot of boats are coming through. People aren't reporting that, and that may slow down a little bit at some point. But right now, a lot of boats are coming through.
11: U.S., Carol, going to target Iran and its allies economically.
13: I mean, there's a lot of questions about this. The Trump administration also really has few options for ramping up economic pressure, as we've already imposed extensive sanctions targeting their economy and its leadership. And what we've learned from that is, you know, when you don't care about your people, it's not that big a deal. I mean, Iran just, you know, you're not talking about a country that's concerned about the welfare of their people. So economic sanctions against them, probably not going to be a big deal. And quite frankly, you know, Obama used that to set up that, you know, negotiation back in, I don't know, what was it, 2015 mm-hmm. or so. But, yeah, the nuclear deal that he set up in 2015 to try to get Iran to cut down on developing nuclear weapons. And, of course, Trump tore that deal up 3 years later and reimposed those sanctions. But somehow Iran was able to deal with it. It, you know, they found ways to get around it. So, you know, that's the problem. And I'm sure that's why the president now is going after those countries that do business with Iran by saying that, you know, any country that allows its financial institutions, its businesses, its airports, its government entities to provide any type of lifeline to Iran, you'll face tremendous economic consequences. So I think that's not where he's going. You need to stop it right now.
11: And the president, again, on Truth Social, you know, posting these, quote, maniacs are on the ropes. These historic measures will cripple them. And I look at, you know, do you have some covert operations to get oil and energy out of the strait? Saw something about that. Can you follow through on this big talk with your own allies? I mean, are you going to turn on your own frenemies, for lack of a better term, in the region that are doing business? What can you do to Russia? What can you do to North Korea? What can you do to others besides, you know, tweet and talk a big game? I applaud that you haven't gone nuclear option on them. I mean, the easiest thing in the world to do, and this is awful, but you press the red button, right? Or you send troops in on the ground. But it's starting to kind of sound like Charlie Brown's teacher right now.
13: Yeah, I mean, it'll be interesting to see who joins in, what will happen, because, again, even though their economy is badly damaged there, they have repeatedly asserted control in crackdowns and protests, and one way or the other, they've been able to, you know, kind of work around these things. So I'm not sure what will happen, but he did not mention China. And, of course, the Chinese leader is going to be here in September. So we'll, because China obviously is doing business with Iran, as is Russia.
11: Sure.
13: He didn't mention either one of those countries in his statement, so we'll see what happens when, you know, they arrive at the White House in September, or what kind of words he's going to have with them.
11: Motsi's with us here in the KFOR newsroom.
1: Coming up in news at 8:31, we'll have a recap of the water rescues and other events that happened when torrential rain moved through Lincoln on Wednesday afternoon. And also hear from the Lancaster County Sheriff's Office about the investigation regarding fraudulent signatures on petitions that have been circulated around town, including another arrest that's been made. All coming your way here at 8:31 on KFOR.
11: Motsi, thanks. The topic of North Korea, President Trump yesterday.
14: I can't let Iran have a nuclear weapon. And I know Kim Jong-un very well, and he's going to be fine.
11: What does Yo say about this? Because that's Kim's sister.
13: Yeah, Kim Yo-young, who is a very powerful advisor to her brother and who some say is really running that country, said that she's unaware of any communication between the two governments, contradicting the president's claim that they had reached out to one another and they had responded. She's not downplaying the relationship between President Trump and Kim Jong-un, but she did remind people that the personal relationship between the two leaders may be good, but it's not going to deter North Korea from exercising their sovereign right to counter what they perceive as any security threats. And just to prove it, hours after she made that statement, they launched 10 short-range ballistic missiles to the sea off the East Coast. And the South Korean presidential office said in a statement that launch was their third missile test that month. And so she is sort of putting forth the idea that, hey, we are, you know, we've got 60 of these ballistic missiles, not nuclear missiles now, and we mean business. That's our goal, is to become a player when it comes to nuclear warfare.
11: They are an annoyance to so many across the globe, and they've got missiles to waste, Carol, right? They're just fired away like they're fireworks.
13: And they couldn't be happier than to hear President Trump say that they were going to, you know, end those planned drills with South Korea 1 week earlier.
11: No, they stay tuned on that. Fly or drive, That's the question here. What is the threshold when it comes to making that decision for Americans? How far will you drive before you decide to fly? Do you have a number, Carol?
13: Well, it depends. I mean, I love to drive. I love to drive across country. Just because I love to see the country and see places I haven't seen before. For me, it isn't so much the number of hours. It's how long am I going to stay? I mean, am I going to drive 9 hours to stay overnight? Probably not. Then I'm going to fly. But they say 9 hours and 39 minutes is the longest that people will drive before they decide to fly. To me, again, it comes down to how long am I staying there? I mean, I'm willing to drive a long way if I'm going to be there a week, but I'm not going to drive 10 hours for an overnight visit.
11: This sounds crazy, but the trip to Chicago driving takes forever. It feels like forever versus the same distance roughly out to Denver driving. It just flies by quicker. In the feels-like category, if I'm heading to Denver versus trying to drive to Chicago.
13: Well,
11: that makes sense,
13: let's face it,
11: at all.
13: Yes, because driving on the interstate through Iowa is not like driving through some scenic state where, you know, you've got mountains and trees. And it depends on the scenery. You know, I always feel like the drive from here to Minneapolis is, you know, takes forever.
11: Sure.
13: On the interstate because you're just looking at flat land.
11: 6.5-7 hours. Done the Minnesota drive before, but be honest. I mean, I'll drive to Denver, but I will probably not, if I can help it, drive to Chicago, drive to Minneapolis. I'll figure out a way to fly with what fuel costs are. And I know airfare's not cheap either, but I'll work it out.
13: I mean, Bob and I once flew out to Portland, Maine and drove a car back. And I can remember loving that drive because we drove through Connecticut. We drove through Pennsylvania.
11: Beautiful.
13: Yeah, we drove through states that were, you know, very scenic. And that's different than just driving, you know, flatland.
11: My threshold's about 7 hours, 7-8 hours.
13: Okay.
11: And who am I riding with, who's going?
13: Well, true.
11: And the drive back from Arizona with Junior, I mean, that was 19 or 21 hours, but it was super scenic and it was just good family time. So that wasn't awful. So that was doable. Weather-wise, dense fog advisory in effect till 10. Going to keep hammering that because the visibility just not great, especially if you're headed westbound. 84, sunshine, we'll have sunshine peek through a little bit after 11. 67 overnight, 88 for your Friday. 20% chance of showers, 84 for Saturday. Into Sunday, a high of 80. We're at 62 degrees at KFOR.
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11: K24 at KFOR, show and tale time. Capital Humane Society, Pylock Pet Adoption. Matt in studio with us with a sweet black lab, sweet girl, in kind of a mix. Matt, tell us about Avalon here this morning.
23: Yeah, so Avalon's about 2.5 years old, and we were told that she's a lab Great Pyrenees mix, and so she's solid black for the most part, does have a little white patch on her chest and a little white on all four of her toes and feet, but she's about 70 pounds, and she's got kind of that wavy fur that you kind of see with, you know, Great Pyrenees or kind of like a Chesapeake Bay Retriever, and so she is very cute and very soft to pet as well, but she was surrendered to us, a situation where I think the home environment was a little chaotic and the folks that had her weren't going to be able to take care of her any longer. And so what Avalon needs at this point is she's a little anxious, and so she just needs a home that has structure and, you know, a daily routine, something that she can settle into and be very comfortable. I think just her life over her first 2.5 years has just, again, been a little chaotic and not really sure, you know, what's coming next. And so I think she'll just really benefit from a structured, organized home environment with a daily routine that she knows is coming and can follow. And so it'll take a little patience with her to get her settled into that new home, but she can certainly do it, and a very smart dog. She knows how to sit and walks pretty well on the leash. Could still use a little work there, but overall, she's just very sweet and really just craves attention and affection and just feeling that sense of security.
13: Is she skittish around other dogs, or has she been exposed to other dogs in the home? Or
23: yeah, so at the shelter and playgroups, she was a little nervous, a little overwhelmed at first, and so she was really more attached to getting attention from the staff members in the playgroups, but as she was in those playgroups a little bit longer, staff reported that she became a little more social with the other dogs, but never to the stage of like full-on playing, so you know, in that new home, she would probably benefit from a canine friend. Just might take a little bit of, you know, slower introductions and let them get used to each other. But another dog friend would probably be good for her, going back to what I was saying about having kind of that sense of security, maybe a little, you know, thunder buddy to hang out with to kind of relieve maybe some of that anxiety.
11: She's just gorgeous. Great eyes. Love the jet black color. She kind of popped up on the counter, was giving out some kisses earlier, but just all sorts of energy, but just wants to be cared for.
23: Yeah, I mean, she's definitely going to be a dog that's going to need that, you know, daily exercise, daily playtime, but I think really at the end of the day, she's just really a dog that is going to want to spend a lot of time with the people that are her new family, and once she knows that she is home and these are her people going forward, I think you'll see a little more of that calm demeanor come out with her for sure.

0: Well, she's certainly a beautiful dog. I love the white under her chest. So
1: yeah, and it kind of looks like on her toes that she just like dipped them into the paint can. Yeah, yeah, a little bit of.
0: I mean, she is. She's a gorgeous-looking dog and extremely friendly. She's like up on the counter.
1: Yeah,
0: you know,
1: she's on the counter getting all the pets and attention. But yeah, I mean she's very soft. She's again that kind of wavy coat and fur. I mean, when you're petting her, she's just very soft. And you know, it's unfortunate that that's kind of how her first 2.5 years of life have been. And you know, hopefully she'll find that stable home that you know, can make her feel secure.
0: She looks like she would love the attention of kids that would give her a big hug and
1: yes.
0: play with her.
1: Yeah, I mean, I think a family with kids would be a great situation for Avalon. You know, they can play together, you know, out in the yard, and you know, kids are going to give her plenty of attention and pets, and I wouldn't be surprised if she ends up in a family with kids if the kids in Avalon become best friends, you know, and those kids grow up with her, and you know, that's maybe their first dog. But yeah, I think she would benefit from an active family with kids, maybe another canine friend or two, and I think that would be a great situation for her.
2: I think Avalon, yeah, there we go, she needs you to pet her.
1: Yes.
2: She's like that, keep petting the ears, partner.
1: Yes.
2: What's coming up here with Humane Society and Pilot Pet Adoption? Any events that folks should know about?
1: Yeah, so we have a big event on Saturday. So it's the annual Clear the Shelters Adoption Event Day. And so Clear the Shelters is a nationwide adoption campaign that happens every August. And so this will be our 10th year participating in that event. And so this Saturday only, adoption fees will be sponsored and covered by the ABLE Foundation and NEBCO. So anybody that comes out to adopt on Saturday, they will sponsor the adoption fees. Adopters are only responsible for any license or rabies fees that might apply to the pet that you're adopting. But they sponsored those adoption fees last year. You know, we had close to 80 pets adopted last year. So we're very excited to see what happens this year and maybe another record-setting adoption day. But we have over 150 pets that are currently looking for homes, and so hopefully Saturday will be busy. Lots of pets will find homes, and ultimately we will accomplish the goal of clearing out the shelter.
0: How long do they have to send their calendar pictures in?
1: So you have until September, end of September, if I remember correctly.
0: Okay.
1: So you still have about a month to you know, submit photos and, you know, either purchase the month or the day that you want to have your pet featured on. And so you can learn more about the 2027 calendar on our website, capitalhumanesociety.org.
2: Matt, when can folks come meet Avalon and get her adopted?
1: So she'll be available for adoption right around 1 o'clock today. So we will head over there after we go see our friends over at 1011. And so we'll arrive just before 1. And so the Pilock Pet Adoption Center is over at 70th and Nebraska Parkway. And buildings open from 11:30 to 7 today. But Avalon will be there just before 1.
2: Avalon, sweetie, you're going to find a home. I'd take her if I could. She's so awesome. Just love this lab Pyrenees mix, and sweet girl, just a happy girl. I like how she smiles, Carol and Matt, and I love the jet black color, and she's great. She is really fun.
1: She is a great dog.
2: Matt, thank you for letting us meet Avalon, and I'm sure she'll be adopted.
1: Yeah, I mean, hopefully come get her today. Again, you know, we have the event on Saturday, but you know, if you find a pet today or tomorrow that's a good fit, you know, take them home. No guarantees they'll still be available for adoption on Saturday.
2: All right. We'll get a video posted up with Avalon and Matt coming up. Matt, thanks for your time this morning.
1: Yes, thank you.
2: All right. Good to spend time with Matt. Show and tail here on KFOR, 832 or 62 degrees. And that dense fog in the area continues till about 10, sunshine after 11. Let's get to the KFOR newsroom with Jeff Motes.
3: Water rescues in Lincoln on Wednesday following torrential rainfall. Good morning, I'm Jeff Motes, 62 degrees at KFOR. Torrential rain fell from severe storms Wednesday afternoon across the Lincoln metro area. Lincoln Fire and Rescue, though, they were busy responding to a few water rescue calls, including one that happened at the underpass south of 48th and Cornhusker. LFR managed to get one person out of a vehicle to safety. A line of vehicles captured by traffic cams along North 84th Street between Layton and Havelock Avenues, they were stranded after water backed up over the street. Altogether, in both instances, four people had to be rescued by LFR. Officially at the Lincoln Airport, about 1.18 inches of rain had fallen, but totals across the city had ranged much greater than that, to even 2 to 3 inches in some spots. An update from Lancaster County Sheriff's Office Chief Deputy Ben Houchin Wednesday that says another arrest was made in the case investigating fraudulent signatures on some local petition initiatives, which were first brought to light earlier this month. Houchin on Wednesday said that their investigation has extended to statewide initiatives now, including the independent candidacy for governor for Brett Lindstrom, also the online sports gambling initiative. Six people are now in custody.
4: We have also made an additional arrest of an individual in St. Louis, Missouri, Michael Smith, age 28.
3: Houchin says the other five under arrest have waived extradition and will be heading back to Lincoln. He says that they're looking for another suspect, and all the while, Houchin also adds that organizers of these petition drives have been very cooperative in the investigation.
4: We've had meetings with them. We are talking with them. They are giving us everything that we want.
3: Houchin said the number of fraudulent signatures could be in the thousands. A case of credit card fraud is featured in this week's Crime Stoppers report from Lincoln Police, where on July 28th, a Lincoln woman reported that she fell victim.
5: I worked this one and I thought, you know, why did she not discover 28 fraudulent charges on her credit card? But it's because her credit card was in her physical possession the entire time.
3: LPD forensics technician Becky Keller told Lincoln's Morning News on KFOR this indicates some type of fraud or skimming had taken place by someone able to get her card number and use it. She says security photos taken from G&J Smoke Shop at 27th and O shows a man at the time of one of the transactions. The pictures captured, they're posted up at LincolnCrimeStoppers.com and show a man with notable tattoos on his right arm, right hand, one on his left calf, and a Husker N on the back of his left leg. The Insurance Services Office on Tuesday gave Lincoln Fire and Rescue its Public Protection Classification Class 1 rating, the highest distinction awarded to fire departments nationwide. LFR Public Information Officer M.J. Learman.
6: We're very proud of it. It's been the result of years of investing and planning and support from our mayor and the city council, also our LFR team members, and also the residents of Lincoln.
3: The ISO Public Protection Classification Program evaluates a community's ability to prevent, respond to, and mitigate fire emergencies through a comprehensive review of emergency communications, fire department operations, water supply infrastructure, training programs, equipment, staffing, and community risk reduction efforts. The former Veterans Administration Hospital near 70th and L Street will transition to affordable senior housing and prioritizes veterans and addresses a critical need for safe, accessible housing for older residents. Urban Development Director Dan Marvin.
7: The Victory Park redevelopment represents a forward-looking commitment to historic preservation, affordable housing, and community reinvestment, while at the same time, it is a commitment to those who have served this country.
3: Marvin says the project is supported by $850,000 in tax increment financing. Work will include interior restoration, energy enhancements, and other critical needs to bring the building into modern use. More about this can be found up at KFORnow.com. Coming up, Lincoln's first forecast.
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3: Lincoln's first forecast includes, again, that dense fog advisory until 10 this morning, but becoming mostly sunny later on today after the fog burns off and a high around 84. Tonight, clear sky, low of 67. Slight chance of thunderstorms tomorrow, otherwise sunny and a high of 88. Better chance of it late tomorrow night. And then for Saturday, mostly sunny and a high of 84. Right now, 62 degrees in Lincoln. I'm Jeff Moats, KFOR News.
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11: We'll talk some fantasy football. 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
2: 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Morning Hookup on the way here at 9 with Bill Hooks and company. Time to move home. Carol, that's what old Harry's looking at doing.
3: Yeah, I think it came as a shock to most people, but Prince Harry and his wife Meghan Markle and their children moving back to Britain in the upcoming weeks. In fact, I think people are surprised by how quickly this is taking place, but I suppose the kids have to be in school. So the end of this month, which is next week, they plan on packing their bags and heading back to Britain. It sounds like they're going to live in a non-royal residence, so a private place that they're going to live in. They still are not taking on any official royal duties. They're going to keep feeding into their own private interest as far as Meghan's lifestyle brand and Harry's charities. But according to Harry, they don't know how much time that, and this isn't some kind of a dire, you know, revelation about King Charles III's cancer, but they just don't know how much longer he'll be around, and so he wants to move back there and spend time with him and let him get to know his grandchildren.
2: You're up to speed on all things Britain, more so than I am. I'm kind of fascinated by this and just kind of, you know, so-so about it. But let me ask you this. Can he mend fences before it's too late with King Charles? Because he's kind of the black sheep. He's the outcast. He moved to L.A. He's been ripped away from anything to do with the family. He's not Prince Andrew bad, but he's his own special year-off, time-out time here. And can he be the prodigal son is my question.
3: I think he can mend fences with Prince Charles because the family was there not that long ago. Although, according to sources, King Charles wasn't aware of this until Sunday.
2: By the way, Dad, I'm moving home.
3: Yeah, I mean, and you know this had to be in the works because they've already been enrolled in school. I think he's going to be happy that he's moving back so he can get to know his grandchildren. I don't think he's going to have good luck at mending fences with his brother, Prince William. I think William is stubborn, and I think he was extremely hurt by the revelations in the book Spare and his attack on his wife, Princess Kate. I'm not sure that you're going to get any bending from William. I mean, you may. I know that for a long time, Kate was kind of a facilitator trying to get the two to mend fences because it appeared they had been so close for so long. But I think even she's given up on that and decided, well, you know, he's your brother. You're going to have to, if you want to develop a relationship again, it's in your court.
2: Public opinion is what? What way is the wind blowing on Meghan Markle?
3: Well, I think that some people think, and I'm not, and I'm probably one of those, that you know, she thought when they moved back here to the States that they were going to be royalty living in the United States and everybody was going to fawn over them and want to be in their circle and invite them to all their parties. That just realistically has not happened. I think that the book Spare and the especially the Oprah interview. I mean, if you want to criticize your own family, fine, but don't go on TV and do it. You know, take it up with them. Don't air your dirty laundry on TV. And I'm not saying that he, I mean, obviously he had a difficult life. His mother died when he was a young boy. He was raised in a family who, quite frankly, didn't like his mother to begin with. Your father marries your mother's nemesis. Right. And so, I mean, I totally understand that things weren't easy for him. And, you know, you're not, your older brother is first in line to the throne, and you're like number 8 or 9 now. you keep falling down the ladder with more kids. So, I mean, I get where things probably weren't easy for him. And, but I think she moved there thinking that she was going to change the monarchy. Well, you know, it's hard to change centuries of tradition.
2: It is. Hayden Panettiere still in the news with her tragic passing.
4: It wasn't even a question or an offer. Yeah. It was just, and this is somebody that I trusted so wholeheartedly to protect me, and it never crossed my mind in that moment that she would put me in a position of harm in any way. And it was just like, this is a happy pill. It'll give you energy and it'll make you soup. It will make you feel great.
3: Yeah.
4: And I didn't even think twice.
2: A lot of struggles with Hayden. It's been documented, that clip from the Tamron Hall sit down in May, Carol, or June, I should say, excuse me. But police, they are continuing the investigation. You've got the ex-fiance and brother, and now you have the DEA involved in this.
3: Yeah, the U.S. Drug Enforcement Administration, they're joining the multi-agency investigation into the circumstances of her death. The agency operates under the U.S. Department of Justice, and their part of their job is looking into controlled substance laws and regulations. And at the time of her death, her on-again, off-again boyfriend and his brother were there and gave the law enforcement a baggie of stuff that they said that she was taking. And so that's one reason they've stepped in. Then there's allegations by her mother that her on-again, off-again boyfriend was not helping her situation, may have been helping to secure these things that she was taking. And so I think they've decided they need to look into him. Apparently, they had a very violent relationship. She, at one point on one of those podcasts, talks about how he hit on her, that her face was practically disfigured. And
2: she couldn't leave her residence for weeks.
3: Right. She kept going. She goes back to him again, which I guess is not probably all that unusual. But, yeah, I mean, he was at one point sentenced to 45 days in jail, 4 years of probation, 52 domestic violence classes after he pled no contest to felony counts of beating on her and injuring her. So, yeah, I don't know. It's just a sad story for her from the time of her birth. I think her mother, who she was estranged from, now is speaking out. But we heard that clip the other day where she had told her mother was her agent, as in most of these cases, you know, mom's the agent, Lindsay Lohan, all of them,
2: mm-hmm.
3: where she felt that it would be better for their relationship if she was just her mother and not her agent. And of course, then her mother walked away after that. I guess the cash cow was gone. I don't know.
2: Well, and she goes from her mom to this alleged Hollywood representative that is the one that tried to, or you know, there's 100 different theories out there, but this agent that took mom's place, you know, was this agent allegedly trafficking her, trying to set her up,
3: right,
2: in the evils and nastiness of Hollywood? The, you know, Klitschko, the former heavyweight champ, is taking care of the daughter, Kaya. She's 11 now. I would keep Kyle away from anything with mom's side, as big of a mess as it is. And I know that Hayden battled with postpartum, and that's sad and horrible. But it just seems to me like this ex-boyfriend enabling. Let's bring you a bag of drugs. Oops, you OD'd. Uh-oh. I mean, that's
3: I'm going to spend your money.
2: I'm going to

0: do it that way. Just tragic. Just awful. I'd love to hear what Denzel Washington thinks of this.
1: Yeah, of course, she was in Remember the Titans with him. And there have been numerous stars that have appeared with her that said she genuinely was just a nice person that just was dealing with a lot of demons. And I guess we hear that about a lot of childhood actors. You know, say what you may want about Taylor Swift. You may love her, you may hate her. But I will say in the times that I was with her, met her backstage, her mother was always there. And her mother was, you know, just demanded that she treat everyone with respect. I mean, you could tell that she was traveling with someone who, you know, wanted her to not act like she was more than what she was.
0: There's a difference where I'm going to throw my child into stardom to print money and use them for my own gain versus Swift's family dynamic where they're protectors and they're cautious. My daughter's doing this because she loves music and loves performing. We're not forcing her into the issue to make money off of her.
1: Right, and her parents were good people, and her dad was a financial advisor, so it wasn't like you've hired some sleazy
0: agent
1: person to handle your finances and you never see it again.
0: Let's get a look at weather. That dense fog advisory till 10, and things have lightened up a touch here in North Lincoln. 84, sunshine today, clear and 67 for the overnight. High of 88 tomorrow. We'll have a really pleasant weekend. We look at the mid-80s for Saturday. Sunday, sunshine and 80. 20% chance of showers for Sunday. 62 degrees at your severe weather station, KFOR.
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4: 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Schmidt, Carol, and Jeff. Lincoln's Morning News. Carol, let's talk the average price of a three-year-old used car. So, I got a newer family truckster end of June. 2025, still a Hyundai, but that three-year-old car price, they're up $9,000 since 2019. Man.
5: Well, are you surprised?
4: Well, I'm not, but let's be honest. I mean, it is shocking, even though it's reality, that your average car price is 47 to 50 grand. That's what folks are paying.
5: Yeah, I mean, I think it's actually higher than that. So given that, yeah, buying a used car doesn't give you a lot of financial relief. And for a while, we had such a shortage of used vehicles because people are hanging on to their cars longer now. You know, I think, what did I read the other day? The average person is now hanging on to their car for 9 years. I remember the days when, you know, as soon as you were done paying it off, whatever your car loan was, which back then was about three, you know, in those days, it was every 3 years, you'd trade and get a different car. And, you know, people aren't doing that anymore. They're hanging onto their cars longer because they, quite frankly, can't afford a big car payment. And what is it? What did they say? The average car payment on a new car is over $700 now.
4: Yeah. The old apartment rent was $600 plus a month or whatever it was, you know, 30 years ago. 30 grand. I mean, that's what your used car price tag is going to be. And that's right around what so many are paying right now.
5: Yeah. So I guess I'm not surprised that the used car prices have come up that much, because I think used cars are in bigger demand now probably than they have been for a long time.
4: Well, can you find that sweet spot of something
5: exactly
4: that you can deal with financially, but also from a mileage standpoint?
5: Yeah, and I think our gauge of what high mileage is has changed.
4: The goal line's moved.
5: Yeah, it used to be, you know, 20,000-30,000. Now a lot of people aren't afraid to buy a vehicle with 70,000 or 80,000 on it.
4: No, if you take care of it, you'll be okay.
5: Yeah,
4: and keep the maintenance going. We'll talk to you tomorrow. We get to Friday. Excited for that. 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
5: From ABC News, I'm Sherry Preston. After being slammed for days with back-to-back thunderstorms, cleanup is still going on across Indiana. And now thousands of people are wondering when their lights and air conditioning will be back on. ABC's Alex Perez is there.
6: We are now under a boil advisory.
7: In Griffith, Indiana, officers have been going door-to-door doing welfare checks. And angry residents packed the city council meeting demanding power be restored.
8: I'm diabetic and I have my medicine in a refrigerator.
7: NIPSCO, the Northern Indiana Public Service Company, responsible for power in the area, says they are working around the clock to restore power, but even so, may not have it all restored until next Tuesday.
5: Those storms now heading east. In Pennsylvania, the NTSB is investigating a deadly mid-air collision between a small plane and a police helicopter just outside Harrisburg on Wednesday. The pilot of the plane was killed. Five Americans among the seven killed in a chopper crash at a safari in Kenya.
9: This is the latest in a troubling series of helicopter crashes we've seen in Kenya, which has a vibrant tourism industry and relies on these choppers to ferry people to specific areas.
5: ABC's Faith Abube. The national debt has now hit a staggering $40 trillion, double where it was a year ago, says ABC's Rebecca Jarvis.
10: It's tough to even wrap your head around this number, but I want to put the $40 trillion in real terms. First, it makes borrowing more expensive. A new mortgage, your credit cards, those costs can and are going up. Two, it fuels inflation. And three, it makes it harder for the government to spend on things like health care, education, our roads, and our defense.
5: Putting aside concerns about security, tabloid spying, and allegations of racism, the Duke and Duchess of Sussex are moving back to the UK. Prime Minister Andy Burnham.
11: This is a private matter. It's a matter for Harry and for Meghan. And we wish them well in the move that they're making.
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17: Torrential rains bring flooding to Lincoln. Good morning, I'm Jeff Moats. Cloudy skies, 63 degrees at KFOR. Water rescue calls were made to Lincoln Fire and Rescue Wednesday afternoon after severe thunderstorms dumped torrential downpours of rain across the Lincoln area. At the underpass south of 48th and Cornhusker, LFR crews responded and managed

0: to get one person out of a vehicle to safety. A line of vehicles was captured on the traffic cams along 84th Street between Layton and Havelock Avenues that were stuck in water. Four people altogether, though, had to be rescued by LFR. Officially, about 1.18 inches of rain had fallen at the Lincoln Airport from Wednesday's storms. The man accused in the killings of a Stromsburg couple and their unborn baby will undergo a competency evaluation to find out if he's mentally fit to stand trial. Court records filed this week show that a judge ordered 24-year-old Sterling James of Lincoln to be committed to the Lincoln Regional Center for evaluation. Attorneys for James filed a motion asking for an evaluation in early August. A competency review hearing is set for October 16th. As the investigation is ongoing into fraudulent signatures on petitions to make changes to Lincoln City elections and other statewide initiatives, the group Good Government Lincoln turned in a second round of petitions Wednesday. They turned in more than 9,000 signatures for each of the three proposed city charter amendments introduced by former Lincoln State Senator Tony Fulton. The petitions aim to change the dates of the city elections, let certain residents outside city limits vote in municipal elections, and place term limits on Lincoln City Council members during the November 3rd election. Plans were unveiled Wednesday for affordable housing inside a portion of the historic and former Veterans Hospital building near 70th and L Street in East Lincoln. Urban Development Director Dan Marvin says this is part of the project that will create about 95 affordable housing units for seniors and veterans.
1: The project is supported by $850,000 in tax increment financing, enabling essential rehabilitation work.
0: 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Dense fog advisory until 10 this morning, becoming mostly sunny later today and a high of 84. I'm Jeff Motes, KFOR News.
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6: Good morning, Lincoln, Nebraska. Happy Thursday. Welcome to the Morning Hookup. Bill Hooks, YZ on the ones and twos on a beautiful Thursday morning. Welcome in, welcome in. Elijah Herbert will join us shortly. There's other stuff going on this morning, but welcome in. Boy, first of all, start off with crazy weather yesterday, guys. Hope everybody out there has found some safe areas and didn't experience some damage in houses or cars. It was wild yesterday, man. So hope everybody out there is safe. And experience what a massive storm that come rolling through yesterday. All of a sudden, 2:30-ish?
7: Yeah, we were talking before the show. Not sure I've seen rain come down like that in a very long time, you know, other than when tornadoes come around and things like that. But this was very, very heavy rainfall and wind and things blowing everywhere. It was pretty crazy.
6: Yeah, it was wild, man. So here for everybody, I don't want to say survived it, but made it through it with little to no damage at all of that course. Because I know a lot of people were commuting out and about, our delivery people out there. Hope you, I know they weren't dry, but hopefully everything on that side turned out okay. Because man, it's been really, really wet around our city as of late. But man, what a show we got today. We've got a lot going on. We're going to jump into the AP Top 25. We're going to talk underrated, overrated, pretenders, contenders, disrespected conversation coming up. We're going to talk some Husker volleyball in hour number two. Jump into a little Husker football talk about positions with regards of who starts, who finishes, all that kind of conversation as well. And guess what? We had a great opportunity this morning. We caught up with head baseball coach, Lincoln East, and Carpet Rugs National World Series, American League World Series champion, Coach Michael Lonick, join us this morning. So you'll

0: get a chance to hear his interview and conversation in hour number two. We had a great conversation with Coach about that team, that run they went on, what it means, and all this stuff. Man, it was great to catch up with Coach this morning.
1: Yeah, very humble guy. Was able to, you know, talk about all of the kids, and you know, it was really fun to talk to him.
0: Yeah, so you get a chance. Hour number two, right around 10:20, 10:25, around that time, we'll have Coach Michael Wanick in there. And by the way, as we talk, golf is back today again. The BMW Championship. We're on the race to 30. What exciting times! We'll talk that hour. Number one, get like I said, a little volleyball talk as well. And hey, by the way, happy National Radio Day.
1: Yeah, happy National Radio Day to you too.
0: I know. Unfortunately, we're missing the photo right now. We got to work.
1: Yeah, I you know, it's not much of a missing the photo, but more of a trying to avoid the photo and sit here in the studio.
0: Yeah, let's avoid that. We're radio people. We're not. We don't have faces for this. We have voices for this. Hopefully, that's the key.
1: Exactly.
0: So yeah, a lot to get to. Thank you guys for hanging out with us. Good morning, Arlo. Good morning, FloodXN. Good morning, Greg. Good to see you guys or see you guys on the stream. Thanks for taking the time. So, boy, AP top 25 busted out. When you look at it, a lot of common guys at the top, common folks out there. I don't want to say a lot of surprises when you look at this, but, some of the highlights when you look at it. Big 10, very well represented there. Three of the top six in that ranking. When you look at it, obviously you got a couple SEC schools in there. Georgia sitting at three, whichever poll you look at. Texas checked in at four. There's Notre Dame, the free pass every year for Notre Dame. They're at five. Miami seven, A&M eight, Oklahoma nine. Ole Miss checking in at 10. YZ, when you look at this, or what surprises you the most when you look at this? I think there's a couple of teams maybe out there that got a little disrespect put to their name. And then also there's a couple of teams out there that maybe are overrated in this poll. And a surprise when you look at like a team like Alabama, first time in 17 years, I believe, not in the top 10. But I think overall you look at this, Big Ten SEC reign the parade on the top 15 of this poll.
1: Yeah, absolutely. Very, you know, Big Ten and SEC dominant. I see, you know, a few teams here that are maybe ACC, Big 12, but other than that, you're going to see Big 10 and SEC teams. Definitely sticks out like a sore thumb to me, seeing Indiana, the reigning national champions, come in at number six. You know, I didn't really understand that one because it's not like they got worse, in my opinion. You know, they still bring a lot back from that championship team last year, especially in the trenches. And then, you know, with the transfer portal and everything, everybody wants to go and play for Indiana. So they picked up some solid pieces in the transfer portal as well, some weapons, some more guys in the trenches, brought over Josh Hoover from TCU, who is a very dynamic quarterback. And you got Kurt Cignetti coaching that team. So after coming off an undefeated season like that, seeing them come in all the way down at number six, I know all of these teams in the top five are extremely talented as well. I'm just not sure how you don't put Indiana at number one preseason coming into the season.
0: Yeah, I agree. I think that's probably the, when you look at the word disrespect, there's a disrespect put on the end and Cignetti thing. Like they need any more material to go with. There'll be an interesting case to watch when you look at it. I think it's really interesting as well is the way those first place votes got allotted out. When you look at it, Ohio State, clear cut number one, they get 40 first place votes in this vote. Oregon comes in at 14. At number four, Notre Dame got six. Indiana in the sixth spot got eight first place votes.
1: Mm-hmm.
0: And that, and then Miami. Look at Miami at number seven.
1: Yep.
0: They got a first place vote. Two teams in the top 20 and the top five do not get first place votes. Georgia, no first place votes. Texas, no first place votes. Those are the one and two teams in the SEC right now on paper when you look at it. Georgia, I believe, a slight favorite to win the SEC this year. On that side, with Texas slightly behind them, there's some interesting teams that stick out to me in this poll. When you look at, we talked a little bit about it last week or yeah, a couple of days ago about which of those teams are pretenders in the poll. Elijah looked at number nine, I believe, right? Ole Miss. Ole Miss is an interesting case, right? What's their motivation last year? Obviously, getting into the playoff, their motivation is how much they hated their former head coach in Lane Kiffin.

0: they'll get a chance to prove themselves against a team like LSU early in this season because they do play each other. And then you look at LSU. LSU sitting there right at 11. What does that look like from Lane Kiffin's first year? A lot of expectations rolling into that season. And then I think a couple, you mentioned ACC and Big Ten, or Big 12, sorry. Those are kind of be very interesting as they're not very powerful top to bottom in the conference and how those conferences turn out. Texas Tech, let's say it, they don't have Sorsby, but you look at their schedule, one of the easiest schedules out in the country this year. They look to win the Big 12 almost going away when you look at some of those teams. But you got BYU at 14. That was a team that you thought, right? Okay, BYU was maybe a pretender for you.
1: Yeah. It's hard to say that they're going to be a pretender just because it's more so of the fact that I don't think that they can beat Texas Tech. Like, I think that they can beat up on the rest of the Big 12 and get themselves probably into the Big 12 championship. But there's, from what I saw last year and how Texas Tech completely dominated them in the regular season and in the Big 12 championship, they're not going to take that next step to be a playoff team. This is Texas Tech's conference to lose. They obviously, yes, we know all the stories with Sorsby, and they're not going to have Sorsby coming into the season. That's fine. They are absolutely loaded at every single position. We know the NIL money that Texas Tech has, and they were able to go out in the portal and just pluck and pluck and pluck and take kids from everywhere around the country, and they are easily the most talented team in the Big 12. And you mentioned the schedule. Texas Tech is going to roll through this conference, and when they do meet up with BYU, I don't see BYU beating them. So it's not that I think BYU is necessarily a pretender. It's more so of just how much more dominant Texas Tech is than them.
0: Man, you look at this schedule. I just brought it up. Again, Abilene, whatever, that's fine. Oregon State. I tend to zero in on their conference schedule and the teams they don't have to play. You mentioned that. They do. So this is who, from a Big 12 perspective, who Texas Tech gets. Houston. They got Houston. Okay, fine.
1: But they get them at home.
0: At home. You go to Colorado. Program on the descent, by the way. I think that little story is about to come to a conclusion. Arizona State, Cincinnati, Arizona, West Virginia, Oklahoma State, Baylor, TCU. They don't even have to play BYU in their regular season.
1: Yep. Yeah. This is their conference to lose. They have it top to bottom. They lost some pieces on that defensive line that were, you know, animals last year. But if you go and look at the roster and, you know, the production that of the guys that they did bring in, they're all senior transfers. They've all played high-level football. A lot of these guys, Nebraska was in talks with. Trey White was a big one on Nebraska's radar, a guy from San Diego State that played under Rob Orrich. He decided to go to Texas Tech mainly because of, you know, just how much money they are able to offer. If you go and look at just everything that Texas Tech brought in and the production, if everything comes together, they have all of the talent to run the table in the Big 12.
0: Yeah, I absolutely agree. I think, again, like you said, it's theirs to lose at this point. I zero out, again, we'll look at some SEC, going to some Big Ten. I think there's some interesting stuff within this poll from the Big Ten. I picked out Alabama. I think Alabama is one of those teams that, boy, I don't think it probably sits well right now with an Alabama team being preseason ranked outside the top 10 and roughly not really thought about as a contender. I mean, yes, a contender in the SEC, but probably fourth on the list when you look at the polls. You got Texas, Georgia, like now you got Oklahoma pretty much ranked ahead of them in the poll. But, man, look at their schedule in the Caleb DeBoer's next campaign. It is not very easy when you look at it. They got Florida State on their schedule. Their SEC schedule, boy, when you look at this. They open it up second week at Kentucky. Okay, probably okay. South Carolina at Mississippi State. They got Georgia at home. They got to go to Tennessee. They got A&M on this schedule. They got LSU and Vandy, and they finished up with the Iron Bowl. That is not an easy slate for Alabama. Looking at it, they're one of those teams that, looking at their schedule, I could see them at the bottom of the top 25 in this season or completely out of it when this season's over.
1: Yeah, that stretch from October 10th to November 7th is pretty brutal. You're gonna get beat up a lot there. you have a bye week going from after the Texas A&M game, but then you go on the road to LSU. We know how difficult it is to play at that stadium. You know, Lane Kiffin is going to have that fan base, you know, extremely excited for this season. If they are rolling at that point in the season, that place is going to be an absolute madhouse. This sets up very poorly for Alabama. They do have, you know, they've had a guy in Austin Mack who has been kind of like sitting behind and waiting in the shadows to be their quarterback this season. And it sounds like they have a little bit of a quarterback position battle. And the sophomore, Keelan Russell, is kind of leaning towards getting the QB1 option. So they have like a sort of a quarterback battle coming in. They've had, you know, DeBoer in the last couple seasons kind of getting you know, the short end of the stick from Alabama fans because he hasn't lived up to expectations or like the standard of Alabama football. There's a lot of pressure on Alabama this season, and I could definitely see them folding under that pressure rather than amounting to that pressure.
0: Looking at a few of the Big Ten schools as in this first segment, we appreciate you guys taking the time to hang out with us. Look at 15 and 16. I think there's some interesting stuff. There's USC sitting at 15. Big year for Lincoln Riley in that program as I don't want to say the pressure is mounting, but it is. He was sent there from Oklahoma, not sent there. He went there, got hired at USC to bring a championship back to the West Coast, right? That's, we all know that. Yeah. The quarterback situation he's had has been pretty good. You've been high on the starting quarterback for USC. They have a chance to make some noise. Now, it's not going to be easy for USC when you look at their schedule, but they have an opportunity to set the world on fire when you look at it from their perspective. They have got maybe, it's a brutal stretch. September 26th, October 3rd, October 10th. And in that stretch, Oregon at home, Washington at home, at Penn State. There's a three-game gauntlet right there. And then you get, I don't want to say a week or so off, if you get a bye week, you got to go to Wisconsin. Look at the games they have. So you got that brutal three-game stretch, and then their season on Halloween, number one Ohio State at home, bye week at Indiana, November 14th.
1: The thing USC has in their favor is if you look at which teams in the FBS return the most starters, if I told you USC led the country in returning starters, would you believe me? Because they do. They bring back Jade Maiava. They bring back their entire offensive line from last year, something you don't see. Yes, you lost Makai Lemon, but you know, you have guys who are familiar with the system, familiar with what Lincoln Riley wants to do. They have all the talent to go and compete in these games and, you know, set themselves up for success, but this is pretty tough. It is pretty brutal. It will help getting Oregon, Washington, and Ohio State all at home. You do have to go on the road to play Indiana, but you know, I'm kind of teetering on this. I don't know where to go. I think, like I said, I think they have all of the talent to be successful, but it's kind of one that I have to wait and see and kind of evaluate where they're at, probably around, you know, that the beginning of October. See, you know, kind of do a little bit more evaluation on USC.
0: Team right behind there as we continue to talk about the AP Top 25 out there. How about Michigan, Kyle Whittingham's first campaign? How does that look? What are the expectations there coming out of the turbulent situation that they went through on that team? We're going to find out about Michigan pretty early on in their season. They get September 12th. They got Oklahoma. They'll get Oklahoma. But then you look at their Big Ten slate. How do they navigate it? What does it look like? We've got Kyle Whittingham out there talking about the Ohio State game is not this rival situation, not that big of a deal. It did not sit well with fans at Ann Arbor. They've got a little navigation to do in their Big Ten in his first thing. They've got an up and down kind of stretch when you look at it. They do get Iowa. They get him at home, but then Minnesota, Penn State, you get Indiana home. So you're talking about home games. It really shapes up for Michigan with a lot of great home games with a chance. You get Iowa at home, Penn State at home. You get Indiana at home. But then you go on the road. You got to go on the road to Oregon and Ohio State.
1: Is there a guy that kind of fits more of the Michigan, what do you want to call it? I guess the mantra of what Michigan football is
0: Michigan man. Be a Michigan man.
1: Like the tough in the trenches, run the ball, really good offensive line. Those were what his teams were about at Utah, and those were what those teams were about when Harbaugh was at Michigan. You know, they're going to line up and run the ball. They have gone through some, and no, not down years, but sort of like middling years with Sherrone Moore. You never really knew what Michigan's identity was, and you know, we know that whole fiasco that went down. I think they're looking to put that past them, and I think they got a good guy in Whittingham. I think he is a very solid coach, and they have opportunities to, you know, win some games at home this year. It will be tough late in November, but you know, if you do what you're supposed to do in the front half of the season and the middle half of the season, you could have some confidence rolling in to, you know, that away game at Oregon, and then, you know, that Ohio State game is always a fun one as well. So I think Michigan is kind of coming into the season a little bit underrated. I think they're going to be a pretty solid football team this year.
0: Absolutely. Good morning, Todd. Good morning, Shane. Yeah, Arla, I agree with you, man. There's going to be some fun games this year. Before we get out of this segment, I want to ask you this, have you had a chance to look at, is there a team not in the AP top 25 that you think might be able to crash the party? I got one. Okay. And again, it's been talked about. It was a team that I was highly on last year, and I said it Monday that I grossly missed it. And I thought Clemson. I thought Clemson was underrated last year at the four spot. Can they return the form? Can we get back to where Clemson was? They have a chance. ACC is not tough. Okay. They are not that tough. When you look at it, they will get their opportunities when you look at their schedule. How about out of the gate? They have LSU out of the gate. Clemson gets LSU. There's only two ranked opponents on their schedule this year. They've got LSU and Miami. That's a team. Can they get back to the Dabo ways, the Clemson ways? Because you look at their schedule, if they can go out, prove their point against LSU on September 5th, that's a win. Then they got Carolina, Cal. They got that October 3rd game that will be against Miami at home. And then you look at the slate the rest of the way out. Virginia Tech, Florida State, Cuse, Georgia Tech, Duke, South Carolina finished their year.
1: Yeah, I could definitely see it. That the ACC is kind of like the area that I'm staying with because of just how, you know, from year to year, how different that conference is and how non-competitive it is compared to some of the other conferences. I think Virginia was very good last year. I really like their head coach, Tony Elliott, and they have done really well in the portal, being really aggressive in the portal. How do I say this? Okay, so Iowa, if you look at the number of like snaps played in college football, Iowa is one of the they have some of the lowest amount of snaps played in college football. Virginia, they have so much experience and talent. They have guys that have played in college football for multiple years. They have experience. They're an older team. And like I mentioned, I like their head coach. Remember, this team was, you know, one win away from going to the college football playoff last year, coming off a overtime loss in the ACC championship to Duke. So I think Virginia will, you know, has a good chance at winning the ACC this year, and that's my underrated team coming into the season.
0: Yeah, a lot of interesting stuff coming up. We'll start looking at it now, because now that the rankings are out, you can start looking at football Saturdays, what days are going to be more electric than others. I know the early slate isn't great in week zero, but boy, watch out for some of them. We'll talk about some of those. In September, there's a Saturday where it's like all the ranked teams are playing each other based on paper version right now, but there's so much more in that coming up. So, hey, let's take our first break. That was a good one. Thanks for hanging out with us. Take our first break. We're going to come back and jump into a little Husker talk. Position battles. Who starts there? Do they finish there? What do stats look like that? We'll talk about that a whole lot more when we return.
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0: Welcome back to the Morning Hookup. Again, happy Thursday. Thanks for hanging out with us. We get to welcome in one Elijah Herber now, who just, he avoided the picture. You avoided the camera again on National Radio Day, my friend.
11: Listen, no one wants to see me in that picture, you know? It's as simple as that. We don't want people to see that picture and be like, oh, I wish I hadn't seen that, so.
0: It's funny when you get National Radio Day and you're like, we are radio personalities. We are not meant for cameras, my friend. We are behind the scenes.
11: Face for radio is how my dad always said it. Love you, Dad. Thank you.
0: Love you, Dad. And
11: really instilled confidence in me from a young age.
0: Now the fact that we have to stream, that we don't have to, but now the fact that we stream the show, we get to show our faces occasionally.
11: Sorry, folks.
0: Elijah, well, we just got off talking AP Top 25. We'll jump back in a little bit of that later on, as we kind of navigated the waters a little bit about disrespected teams. We kind of, obviously, the one we look at is Indiana. I feel a little disrespected at six, with also receiving 8 first place votes in that. And then some of the teams that we think are currently in the top 25, they're going to fall out. We talked a little bit about that the other day. And then a team outside, I want to get your thoughts on this real quick, is a team outside of that poll right now that can crash the party. I threw a team like Clemson in there. Clemson is that schedule. They got a weak ACC. They got 2 opportunities on that schedule. They got LSU out of the gate, and they got Miami. Those only 2 ranked teams. Can Dabo and that Clemson return back to where they've been at the top? Boy, I think that's a team that maybe can crash the party.
11: How about, I hate to say it, how about Minnesota?
1: Whoa.
0: No, I'm just kidding. Go ahead.
11: I look at Minnesota, and what do we know about Minnesota? They're always solid along the lines of scrimmage. It always feels like they have 1 to 2 running backs that'll give you trouble. This year they have a returning quarterback in Drake Lindsey. That was he great last year? No. But did we get to see the best of him for us watching Nebraska against Minnesota last year in Minneapolis? Yeah, he had a fantastic game. And they always fly under the radar. Simple as that. Like the Golden Gophers, they're never going to be sexy. Never. but they always feel like they're solid where you need to be solid along the lines of scrimmage. And what elevates them is if they get good quarterback play, a couple good players on that defense, specifically on the back end, they're a team that feels like they can crash the party at any given time. So I hate to say it, but that might be my team. Maybe not crash the party in terms of college football playoff being top 10 in the country, but could they crash the party in terms of being a top 25 team? Sure. I mean, their schedule, it's challenging, to say the least. They start off their Big Ten slate, well, not to mention the fact that they have a SEC team on their non-conference schedule with Mississippi State. That's a beatable SEC team, but it's still an SEC foe. I'll tip my cap to you, PJ Fleck, for actually going and challenging or scheduling challenging non-conference games. I have a feeling that Minnesota will not have any trouble selling tickets against Mississippi State early in the season. Take notes, decision makers around here. But to look ahead then, you go at Washington to kick off the Big Ten slate at the end of September. Then you come back home against Michigan, at Purdue, which that's very winnable for them. Then they're home against Iowa, at Indiana, back home against UCLA, at Penn State, and then they close with Northwestern and Wisconsin. The games that will tell the story of the season, at Washington, home against Minnesota, home against Iowa, at Indiana, at Penn State, that's a tough five games. But if they can find a way to go 2-3 in those games, I could totally see them being a top 25 team.
0: Yeah, I agree with you on that. I think their tough sled's going to be on the road. When you look at their schedule, their road games are pretty brutal when you talk about the at Washington, at Indiana, at Penn State, at Wisconsin. But they could be one of those annoying teams on the slate that could be there. And not at the end, but they could crack the top 25 for sure.
11: And I believe they return three starting offensive linemen. Let's check this here. Yeah, they brought in a transfer starting right tackle from Tennessee. He did not start for Tennessee, but I believe he was their second string right tackle last year. They went and got Caden Helms. If you remember the name, a kid from Bellevue West. He's been playing at Oklahoma in recent years and he's been playing all right down there. They're a team that they can't go raid other teams in the transfer portal, but they can pick up some key pieces, and they return guys at some very, very key spots. They also might have the best edge rusher in the Big Ten, Anthony Smith. That guy is a freak. There's just pieces on that Minnesota team, and I love him or hate him, you got to respect Coach Fleck. He always puts together a solid team that has a super high floor. You don't worry about them losing like games against like Purdue or Northwestern. I think they should be able to take down Wisconsin. It's just a question of can they go get Iowa and one other, whether it's Washington, Penn State, Michigan, Indiana. If they can take down Indiana and get one of those other four games, that could easily be a team that's in the top 25 at the end of the year.
0: I agree with you. It's going to be such a fun college football season. Now we got the polls out and things like that, and we could start navigating. Again, that other question is, we kind of talked a little about yesterday, so is that team that starts in the top 25 that's going to be gone at the end of the season and not see them? I threw it out there yesterday. I put Alabama in that mix. I think the tide is turning a little bit. Don't know, pun intended there, but the waters are going to be navigated this season pretty rough for a team like Alabama, and Caleb DeBoer is. That's good. I could see them not being there. I also want to get your thoughts. Again, we will talk some Huskers coming up, but I think this is such a unique year. When you look at, I think the AP top 25 is very top heavy in this situation. You're talking about that top five or six teams that are really contenders and not, but we kind of navigated thoughts on Big Ten stuff. Look at 15 and 16, a USC team and a Michigan team. USC slate, they can make some noise, but it is not going to be easy when you look at that schedule.
11: Now, the team that I don't know if we're talking about enough is USC.
0: Yep.
11: It's strange to say. Like, I almost think the biggest question mark I have with him is just how good is Jaden Mailava actually? Feels like sometimes you get a little bit of Jekyll and Hyde with him, and he was absolutely playing more consistently last year, but you still get those occasional moments where you go, this guy was highly recruited. He's been great in most games he played, but he has those occasional quarters and halves where it just feels like he is all over the place, inaccurate, throwing interceptions. But after a couple of years, it feels like USC is Big Ten ready along their lines of scrimmage. The talk coming out of USC is this is the best defense Lincoln Riley has ever had. Combine that with Mailava. We saw King Miller last year. We know he was the third-string running back coming into Lincoln, but, man, did that dude run the ball. And, hey, a lot of teams ran the ball all over Nebraska last year, but King Miller ran the ball really well in that game. felt like USC could have won by 3 touchdowns if Lincoln Riley didn't try to get cute in the red zone. That USC team is a team that is intriguing to me. And you've had less complaining from Lincoln Riley about their schedule and their cross-country travel this year, which if you're whining preseason, that kind of permeates through the team about, oh, look at all this travel we have to do. Listen, everyone in the Big Ten's got to travel. It's not easy for a West Coast team, but that the talent that they have out there is undeniable. Can they finally put it together and be a team that is solid and ready to go along the lines of scrimmage? If they are, that USC team could be a playoff team. It could be the fourth team. And that's what teams are fighting for. I think we all know. It's probably going to be Ohio State, Oregon, and Indiana making the playoff. Which fourth team out of the Big Ten can crash the party and make your way in? Your candidates are probably USC, Michigan, Washington, Penn State. Those are probably the candidates to be that fourth team in. So be curious to track those four teams because it would be a shocking day, let's be honest here, with the bias around the country, if the Big Ten were to get a fifth team in. Four teams, though, is a realistic goal for the Big Ten here. Who can that fourth team be?
0: And if they'll navigate a six-game stretch with a couple of buys in there, this is what it looks like. And again, we can go through every schedule in the country and go, this is their stretch. But listen, this stretch for USC, very last game of September, they're at home against Oregon. They flip it, go home against Washington, flip it, go at Penn State, at Wisconsin, home against Ohio State, at Indiana to start November.
11: But if you go with Oregon, Washington, Penn State, Wisconsin, Ohio State, Indiana, go 3-3 in that stretch, and you could be a 9-3 playoff team, depending on who you beat.
0: Yeah, but you mentioned Penn State, by the way. We glossed.
1: Oh, I think we have lost Hooksy.
11: No, he's back. Hooksy, we lost you for a second. You were just beginning to talk about Penn State.
0: Well, I think Penn State's a team we glossed over. Matt Campbell taking over there, bringing half the party or most of the party with him. And they've got a schedule that's very easy to – not easy, but it's more on the navigatable side than anything when you look at their schedule in a new situation where a non-conference not great. Obviously, they'll open up Big Ten play at home against Wisconsin. But they need to navigate their schedule a little bit. This is a team that can make some noise that maybe a 10-2, 9-3 type playoff team. They're October at Northwestern. They get USC at home. They go to Michigan, Purdue, after that, at home. And it's not as tough in November. At Washington, Minnesota, Rutgers, at Maryland. They elude most of the big dogs when you look at it from the Big Ten perspective.
11: People are high on Penn State, I think, more because of the schedule than because of the talent.
0: Yes,
11: that is what is tough for me with Penn State. Is can Ames, Iowa, Northeast come compete in the Big Ten? Can Rocco Becht be a solid Big Ten quarterback? You've brought in transfers all over the place. Is that gonna work out for you? I don't know. Their ultimate wild card in the Big Ten is the Penn State Nittany Lions because. You could tell me that with that schedule, that team goes 10-2 this year pretty easily, but I don't think they'd be an impressive 10-2. I mean, they avoid Oregon, Indiana, and Ohio State.
1: Mm-hmm. They could also be the Penn State of last year or the Clemson of last year to where they have everything set up for them to be one of those top teams in the country. And it just doesn't come together.
11: I mean, they could be a 10-2 team that their best win is home against USC.
1: Yeah.
11: Or at Washington, where there'd be a lot of conversations about is this team playoff good or not. I could see 8-4 as well and them being the worst 8-4 team in the country. I don't know. I will need to be sold on this Penn State team early, and we'll probably find out a lot about them. It's the 2-week stretch. In October against USC and against Michigan. They're home against USC and then at Michigan. We'll find out a lot about this Penn State team in terms of are they legit or are they a paper tiger because of their schedule. But, I mean, I could 100% see a situation where Penn State's got an impressive record, but we look at their results and we go, there's no way that team is that good. Circa, was the 2016 Huskers? where they were a top 10 team hitting the road, going and playing in Bloomington against Indiana, and you sneak past them, and you're like, this team is not as good as as the record would indicate. They were listed at top 10, and then you went and turned around and got smoked the next week by Ohio State, if I remember correctly. I can't remember if that was 2015 or 2016. Maybe that was 15. It was Mike Riley's first year where they were riding high all through the year, eking past some bad opponents, but they're undefeated and they're top 10, and then the reality comes with Ohio State. That might be the best comparison for this Penn State team, where the schedule is very, very easy to navigate, but how good are they actually going to be? I don't know.
0: That's a great point, Sarah. Now, last thing we'll talk about, we've mentioned it multiple times. Maybe this is can it be looked at as an underrated team in the top 25? The Washington Huskies. Look at the parts they got. Could this be that fourth team that we're talking about from the Big Ten, with possibly, maybe, no doubt about it, one of the best quarterbacks in the country out there? Schedule will tell you everything. Again, they're October. But they open up. They open up their Big Ten slate against Minnesota at Washington. They'll be at home against that one. At USC, Iowa at home, at Purdue. They got to come here on Halloween night to Nebraska. Well, not night yet. We're hoping that's a night game, but at Nebraska. And then their November slate, Penn State at Michigan State, Indiana at home, and they'll finish their season at Oregon.
1: I really like this team, and I really like the head coach and the defensive coordinator that they have. I think the mix of a really good, experienced head coach, a really good, experienced quarterback, and then you bring in Ryan Walters to round out your defense. That guy knows how to coach a defense. I really think that this team is talented, and they have, you know, the guys at the top to get them successful. They do have some very, very tough games this year, though. At USC, I would say even coming here is a tough game, even if they are the more talented team. Obviously, we know what that environment's going to be like, and then going on the road out to Oregon. But you do have, you know, some games that you can win as well, getting Penn State at home. You never know what your season's going to look like when you get Indiana at home. There's an opportunity here for them to go in their tough games 3-3, 4-2, and I think they can do that.
11: I think Washington is pretty properly ranked near the back end of that top 25. I have questions. Damon Williams is great, we know. They brought back talent at the wide receiver position. They're going to be solid through the passing attack, but what got Washington last year was the games where they could not run the football and teams got to pin their ears back. Washington's offense shut down completely. And they lose Jonah Coleman, their top running back. He's playing for the Denver Broncos now. Their two running backs they brought in as transfers. One guy at Louisville last year had a total of 6 carries. And then the other guy, Jaden Lamar, they got from Oregon, had 46 carries, but a lot of that was both garbage time and then kind of very situational football. Like, he was not a guy that Oregon was relying upon last year. Are they going to be able to run the football successfully? Washington was at their best last year whenever they ran the ball well with Jonah Coleman, and they did all right for themselves with returners along the offensive line. But if they can't run the football, that's what you have to do in the Big Ten. If you were just trying to drop back and beat teams with Damon Williams game after game after game, coaches and coordinators in the Big Ten are good enough that they will give you some issues. That's my big question. Strong defensive core returning, one of the best quarterbacks in the Big Ten returning, good wide receiver core. Can they still keep things going if they can't run the football? Because, as I said, whenever they didn't run the football well last year, it got ugly quick for that offense.
0: It's going to be awesome as college football is upon us, and to navigate the waters of the top 25, the conference plans, the opening games. So a lot of fun stuff coming up for us. Also, we're going to take a break. When we come back, speaking of fun stuff, it is the BMW Championship, the race for the top 30. We'll dig into that when we return.
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0: Welcome back in the Morning Hookup. A few moments left in a fast-moving first hour. Happy Thursday. Golf is back. The race for the top 30. Here we go. So much at stake here for the top 30 for guys to make careers out of things. On the line, one is getting in the top 30. There's money involved, but there's two-year exemptions. There's the exemption into all the majors and some guys to watch right now out there. Boy, Gary Woodland is your bubble guy when you look at it right now. He's at 31, and it's fun to watch this because if you start doing a little research on some of this, Gary Woodland, 31, what does he need to do? He needs to finish solo 48th in the tournament, and he gets in. JT Poston, I just need to be 31st. Jake Knapp, you're at 35. All you got to do is three-way tie or better for 16th. A guy like Rye, who's won a championship, a major this year, he needs to be 12th. Ben Griffin, he's a guy to watch. He needs to finish 11th with Sepp Straka. And so much more. A guy like Justin Thomas, who has made his career being in the FedEx, he needs seventh. Him and Patrick Cantlay this week need to be seventh or better to make it into the top 30. When you look at right now, the guys are on the golf course. So reactionary right now. Sepp Straka up seven spots. He's at 32nd now. Justin Thomas, he's moved up 11 so far. Those are a few guys that are on the golf course. And you look at the top. Does Scottie Scheffler, has he found his way back? And look at, he looked like number one in the world last week, winning by 8 strokes. Do we see a repeat performance as he will go off a little later today at 1:30? He'll be paired with Matt Fitzpatrick today as well.
11: And you said Justin Thomas up 11 spots. That has now dropped back as he has bogeyed number four, and he's right back to where he started now.
0: There is the love and the reaction of everything that happens. Every stroke matters in this golf.
11: And for the golfers out there, it's got to be a tough thing to try to put to the side, knowing, hey, this is the score I need today to keep myself in the top 30. When you're on the golf course, and I know these elite golfers are different than us, for me, it's like as soon as I get to hole 14 or 15 and I'm starting doing some math, I'm like, oh, if I go par, par, birdie, par here to finish out, I'm going to break 100 for the first time in my life. Mm-hmm. And lo and behold, here comes the double bogey on that first hole. I'm like, if I just par this, I'm good. Or it can even be low pressure, be like, hey, par, bogey, bogey, par, and I break 100, and then triple. Like, yep. I know these guys are better than us, but it adds such a different element whenever it is what would otherwise be a Thursday and a Friday, a fairly low pressure round, which is, all right, I'm just looking to make the cut, get my chip in a chair on Saturday and see what happens. But now it's, hey, you're looking, make the turn on Thursday, and you're looking at that back nine, like, oh, I have to score, I have to shoot a 33 on this back nine in order to give myself a chance to remain in the championship here. Whew, that's a different level of pressure.
0: It's a completely different level. And again, it'll be action-packed, pressure-packed throughout as no one is safe. Not no one, but you look at that 25 to 30, what does that make? You look at more of the 30 to the 31 to 35, a lot of pressure there going out there. And you get to the point where, like you just mentioned, like you're trying to play your golf game. You need to have, these guys have plans on the golf course, but you look at a guy like Thigala right now. Thigala has been a steady guy all year long, but you know what he needs to do this week? How about knowing going into a golf tournament to get in the top 30? All you have to do is finish second. That's it. You just got to finish second, and you get in the top 30, and you go, wait a minute, I'm playing against Scotty Scheffers of the world out there that are going to keep me out of this, because as Roy McIlroy said yesterday, if you saw the interview with Roy there, it's about player of the year. He said, all we should be looking at is Scotty Scheffler. If he gets nine strokes on the green against us this week, we might as well play a couple rounds and just go home.
11: And think about, not to completely rehash my point here, but think about mentally how tough it's got to be knowing you got to finish second, and then you have one bad hole on a Friday, and you drop from sitting in top 15 down to now sitting just outside the top 30 in the leaderboard after one bad hole.
1: And then you got to overcompensate.
11: Exactly. And now you got to start playing aggressive. And not everyone's Jordan Spieth being able to play aggressive from the rough whenever they want to. It's like you have to stay within yourself and trust yourself through that process.
0: Not an easy golf course to do it on, by the way. Golf courses get harder throughout the playoffs. So awesome. Good hour, guys. Thank you guys for hanging out with us, whether it be stream or on the radio. We appreciate you so much. Coming up, we're getting some Husker talk, and you won't want to miss an hour number two. Coach Michael Wanick of the American Legion Champions coming up. That and a whole lot more. Sit back, relax. We'll be right back.
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4: From ABC News, I'm Sherry Preston. The national debt has now surpassed a record $40 trillion, double what it was just 10 years ago, highlighting the high cost of national defense and social safety net programs. As the debt numbers rise, so do interest payments, says ABC Chief Business Correspondent Rebecca Jarvis.
5: You can think of our national debt like your own credit card. When you spend and you can't pay for it, those interest payments, they surge. And that is exactly what is happening right now. The U.S. is paying more than $1 trillion just in interest on that debt. That is more than what we spend on things like Medicare, veterans benefits, and defense.
4: President Trump once again trying to ramp up pressure on Iran, warning any country that allows its banks, businesses, or government entities to help Iran evade sanctions will face stiff economic consequences themselves. It's rough out there in Northwest Indiana.
6: We didn't have no gas, no restaurants, no power. Now we had to throw away everything out of all the refrigerators. At night, it's like Gotham City. You can't see anything.
4: Brittany Bankhead, who has been without power for a week following severe storms that are today moving eastward. Russia taking advantage of Ukraine's shortage of Patriot air defense missiles, pounding the Ukrainian capital of Kyiv overnight, killing 16 in drone and missile attacks. We don't know where they'll be living, but we do know that the Duke and Duchess of Sussex, a.k.a. Harry and Meghan, are moving back to the U.K. ABC's Lama Hassan's at Buckingham Palace.
7: The prince has been reluctant to bring his family back to England, citing security concerns after losing British police protection in 2020, telling the BBC after losing a court battle to have it reinstated last year.
8: I can't see a world in which I would be bringing my wife and children back to the UK at this point.
9: But just last month, the King and Queen hosting Harry, Meghan and their children in England. Charles's first time seeing his grandchildren since 2022.
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15: Heavy rain causes flooding in North Lincoln. Good morning, I'm Jeff Moat. Still some fog in the area this morning. We're at 67 degrees at KFOR. Severe storms Wednesday afternoon dropped torrential rain across the Lincoln metro area and prompted responses to water rescues for Lincoln Fire and Rescue. At the underpass south of 48th and Cornhusker, LFR crews managed to get one person out of the vehicle to safety. Then along 84th Street, three more rescues had to be done between Layton Avenue and Havelock. Officially, about 1.18 inches of rain had fallen at the Lincoln Airport from the storms on Wednesday. A Lincoln man facing first-degree murder charges will undergo a competency evaluation to find out if he's mentally fit to stand trial. Court records on Tuesday filed that show a judge ordered 24-year-old Sterling James of Lincoln to be committed to the Lincoln Regional Center for that evaluation. James is accused in the January deaths of 26-year-old Hannah Neville and 27-year-old Roberto Tanner, both of Stromsburg, and their unborn child. That competency review for James is set for October 16th. While the investigation continues into fraudulent signatures on petitions to make changes to Lincoln City elections and other statewide initiatives, the group

0: Good Government Lincoln turned in a second round of petitions Wednesday. They turned in more than 9,000 signatures for each of the three proposed city charter amendments introduced by former Lincoln State Senator Tony Fulton. The petitions aim to change the dates of city elections, let certain residents outside city limits vote in municipal elections, and place term limits on Lincoln City Council members during the November 3rd election. Affordable housing will be made available inside the former and historic Veterans Hospital building near 70th and L Street.
1: This phase of the redevelopment will create 95 affordable housing units with a preference for veterans, ensuring that those who served our country have increased access to stable, quality housing.
0: Urban Development Director Dan Marvin says the project is supported by $850,000 in tax increment financing. Read more at KFORnow.com. Expecting more sunshine today and a high around 84 this afternoon. I'm Jeff Moats, KFOR News.
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7: Welcome back to the Morning Hookup, hour number two. Happy Thursday. Happy National Radio again day, boys. Well, you gotta look.
8: Thank you, Hook Steve. It's a big day. A big round of applause for us. We're gonna congratulate ourselves on being so good at this.
7: Well, how about just being at this?
8: I don't know what the country would do without the radio folks.
7: What would they? They couldn't yell at us and tell us we're wrong all the time. Come on.
8: The world just—it would probably stop spinning.
7: Does it spin? I'm just kidding. No, don't go there.
8: We're going flat earth. Hey, welcome into the Morning Hookup. Today we debate.
7: Flat earth or not. Don't you love air travel? I just got a text from my other high school buddy who was supposed to be in at 1 o'clock today. Now it's 4 o'clock.
8: Oh,
7: here
8: boy.
7: We go. Yep. Here we go. I'm trying to, now I get to navigate how I get from Omaha, picking up at 4 o'clock, to get back to Lincoln. Golf league starts at 5:30. Can we do it? Yes, I think we can. Maybe coming in hot to the first tee box at 5:30, but we'll navigate the waters. There you go. Coming up in a few moments, probably 10 or so, 10 to 15 minutes, Coach Michael Olonek joined the show this morning. You get a chance to catch up with him on the American Legion World Series run and a whole lot more topics. We get into some youth baseball conversations, what makes the program so special right now, and it was great to catch up with Coach this morning. And then stories that we miss, but let's talk a little Husker football, because now you get to, we've talked fall camp, position battles, but then you can start navigating the positions when you look at it, who wins the battles, number one. If the person that wins the battle, do they continue that throughout the year? For running back, who's the running back that you think might start there, but who finishes there? What numbers are we looking at for your QB1 for success? What does it look like for success for Calandria, coming off what, 4,200 some odd total yards last year? Does he get to that? Does he navigate the Big Ten like that? And what does it mean for these numbers to look at? And I think it starts at quarterback. It starts at QB1. So we've navigated the trenches, the O-line, the defensive line. We know there's a lot of stats that we can look at from there, but yeah, thoughts on Calandria, what it needs to look like for Nebraska's offense to really have some success and win some football games with him at the helm.

0: to be honest, is it the numbers that matter, or is it the making of plays that matter, and the sort of like extending drives? Like, I think it'll be great if we see, yeah, Calandria go out there and get 700 rushing yards in the season. But also, I would rather, you know, I'm not really looking more at the numbers. I'm looking more of just like his decision making and his ability on the field to make plays. I don't know how you guys feel about that.
1: To me, with Calandria, and I've talked about it before, it's the trade-off. We know there is excitement. We know there is play extending ability. There's play making ability. It's the trade-off of, does the excitement make the turnover-worthy plays worth it? Because there will be turnover-worthy plays from Calandria. Are you more on the side of Jeff Sims with the turnovers to excitement, or are you more on the side of Tommy Armstrong? That's the question I had, because those are two quarterbacks that each made their fair share of turnover-worthy plays. Jeff Sims had some excitement. Hey, he has that long touchdown run against Colorado. He has that long touchdown run against Minnesota early in the season. There was excitement. But as the season progressed that year, the turnover-worthy plays and just the pure number of turnovers that he had made the playmaking ability not worth it. Compare that to Tommy Armstrong. Yeah, there were some YOLO balls from Tommy Armstrong where he threw things up into double coverage and it gets picked off and you go, that's Tommy, because you also have the Tommy Armstrong experience of him going and kind of putting the team on his back in the fourth quarter against Oregon and winning you that football game. Going up to Minnesota and getting you a big win through his arm and through his legs. Like, the Tommy Armstrong experience, the exciting plays that he made were 100% worth the plays that made you want to rip your hair out. Jeff Sims, it wasn't. Where is Calandria on that sliding scale? There will be turnover-worthy plays. That's what's going to happen whenever you have a quarterback that likes to extend, that likes to throw into tight windows, that likes to throw on the run. Those things are going to happen. What is the ratio of the exciting plays, the explosive plays that he makes, the touchdowns that he generates that would otherwise be impossible, compared to how many times he shoots the offense in the foot and sets up the other team in great field position?
0: Yep.
1: Both of those things will be happening this season. What is the ratio?
2: I'm with both you guys in this, and I love the fact that you guys both mentioned that, is what it looks like versus numbers, what scale. Again, I think Husker Nation would probably go, man, give me some Tommy. Give me less of Jeff Sims, give me Tommy. Right? Because I think on the Tommy scale, when you looked at it, yes, there was some YOLO stuff. There's like, oh my God. But the deal with, I look at Tommy versus Jeff Sims, where I think Sims became careless. Like, you talk about the Colorado one, but you also talk about how he couldn't handle a snap against Colorado at times early in those games. Like, man, that was so careless. Where Tommy, to me, was tough, and he was trying to make plays. I think that's the scale you're going to get with a Calandria. It's like, this dude's going to go make plays, where you are going to be a guy, and Elijah, you put on your Twitter, you put three different plays, right? And that's, you get the full experience of an Andrew Calandria in one setting, right? One drive where it's tight window, boom, look, oh, don't make that. Oh, he made that throw. That was amazing. Versus, oh, no, he missed the linebacker, and how did that not get intercepted, right? Like, those plays like that. But I think you're going to get a quarterback that, to me, and like you mentioned, YZ, is just go out and make plays. Make winning plays. But you are going to go, oh, my gosh. But then you're going to be excited through it. Last year, what, 23 touchdowns, 9 interceptions? You know, he's making plays with his feet. For Calandria and me on your side, YZ, it's talking about, like, those play-extending moments.
0: Yeah.
2: For me, right, when you look at that. Yes, he's going to make the throws here. Sounds like he's got a really nice deep ball when you listen to talk to receivers. But when it really gets to it, how does – Calandria and the running back room, but we're talking about Calandria, is how does, at the moments where we're 3rd and 3, he's on the outside, lower the shoulder, extend the drive. Those are going to be the plays you look at and go, man, that's what we got him for when you look at that type of quarterback. Or we might get the other play where he's rolling to the right in 3rd and 3 and he looks up and he goes, look at the guy way out left. I'm going to try to YOLO this thing to the left and it might go pick 6. We don't know.
1: With the Calandria discussion as a whole, Nebraska actually ended last season positive in turnover differential. Is it a warning sign for Nebraska if they are negative in turnover differential this upcoming season? Because, I mean, there's a couple factors that make me think Nebraska's going to turn the football over more. First off, you have Calandria. Less risk-averse than Dylan Raiola. We just laid out all the reasons why we think he's going to turn the football over some. Emmett Johnson, last year at running back, did not fumble. It was just a guy that you knew carrying the rock, it was not going to end with the other team with the football in a short field. You almost took that for granted last year as a Husker fan. There should be some regression back to the mean this year with your running backs, knowing fumbles happen in football. It's a reality. You'd like to minimize that problem, but a quarterback that likes to extend and be a playmaker, fumbles are going to happen. When you have a running back that is not Emmett Johnson, hey, hard hits are going to happen in the middle of the field. There's going to be some fumbles. Now, the secondary note to this is you're probably going to have a defense that, according to Coach Orich, is going to be a little bit more aggressive. Hopefully, they generate some more turnovers. But can Nebraska be a team that is still, I guess, a tough out? Can they still live up to their expectations that we, as a fan base, as a media entity, have on this team? Can they still do that if they do have a negative turnover differential in 2026? What do you guys think?
0: This right here. What Corn Raider said, if you win games, I'm not really concerned about the turnover margin. Like, this kind of the building off the conversation of Calandria. You're going to live with the you know, turnover-worthy plays, but you're also going to, you know, like the Tommy conversation. You are happy with him taking chances and going out and trying to win the game and put yourself in a plus position. You can't have the turnovers where it's the Jeff Sims and he can't even take the snap. And then they fumble the ball and the other team recovers the ball at the 20-yard line. If you are having the plays where he's throwing the ball down the field and, you know, you're kind of flipping the field, it's kind of like an arm punt. Okay, yeah, you might have two or three interceptions in a game, but those kind of are still okay. You know what I mean? Like, if you can still put yourself in a position to win the game and you lose the turnover margin, I'm happy with that.
2: I tend to agree, and I think it's a game-by-game thing situation. We might have games, honestly, where in the first three games, when we're playing our little non-conference, that we turn the ball over a few times. Could be a fumble here, a fumble there, but you're not winning by two touchdowns. Again, it's that. But there are going to be games, and I think you're going to go game-by-game in the turnover battle. There are games where we're not going to be – you can't afford to turn the ball over because you're going to get, one, limited opportunities, two – you're going to be playing efficient offenses like Indiana coming to town, that you can't afford to give up possessions in the turnover battle. So I think both can be true. So possibly there is a chance where you lose it and go, don't care, because we turned the ball over five times in the first three games, but it was against so-and-so, and we won all three games. But if you do those same things against the other part of the schedule, you might go 0-3 in those situations, right? Because there's those games. Very like. True. You look at the Indiana, the Ohio State, heck, the Iowa game. Like, you always go back to a team like Iowa playing Iowa. One, the type of style they play, you get very limited possessions and limited chances. So turnovers in games like that kill you more than none, right? Because you might only get, because, again, officially you're looking, what, 80 to 85 plays a game. Against Iowa, what do you get? Not that many. You might get 60 to 65 limited opportunities. But on the other side is an Indiana team or an Ohio State team. You turn the ball up against them, they're going to score most likely on a turnover. And then you're facing uphill battle, which leads to more pressure, more situations where you do start getting a little bit more pressure and YOLO stuff that turns into other turnovers. So I think it's you go game to game in the situation of what's, who you're playing and what you're doing.
1: I got to look this up. There was a game between Nebraska and Iowa where Nebraska had a silly number of more plays and time of possession than Iowa, and they still lost. I think it may have been 2015 where Iowa came in undefeated. They made it off to the Big Ten championship game, and I want to say, yeah, it was this one. Nebraska, Tommy Armstrong had 45 attempts. Nebraska ran the ball 38 total times, a grand total then of 45. Let's see. I'm not a math major. 55, 65, 75, 83 plays compared to Iowa's 46. But Nebraska had four turnovers in that game, and they end up losing 28-20. Nebraska 22 first downs to Iowa's 10. Nebraska 433 yards passing to Iowa, or 433 total yards, I should say, excuse me, to Iowa's 250. Nebraska 36 minutes time of possession. Iowa 24 minutes time of possession. Nebraska loses 28-20. That's Iowa football for you.
2: That's it.
1: That game is ridiculous. 2015 Nebraska against Iowa.
2: Flex, you know, I'm with Coordinator. 9 wins would be awesome. Got to beat at least 2 solid teams. Yeah, I mean, it's so reactionary on the turnover battle. And you can look at the turnover battle as a whole, or you go game to game and look at it again on how it figures out. Have you guys looked at, we mentioned this earlier, about position battles, about situations where there's going to be a starter that doesn't end up there at the end of the season? I kind of look at running back. I think running back is that room where you look at and go, man, I can see it. Like, here's the guy who's your guy to start, but over time and evolution, that's not the guy that's there at the end of the game.
1: So you're a Jamal Rule believer? Is that what I'm hearing here?
2: Look, man, I am all about not that. It could be. But I still believe that it's yes, I'm in the camp because I like the young guy. Where does the development start? Where do things end? What's your future type situation, right? You've got a guy like that. I mean, I think that room is one you look at and go, there's no clear cut. There might be a clear cut in camp. But throughout the season, that battle, that's one position I see throughout the year being a nonstop battle week to week. That battle will never sleep. Mm-hmm. 'Cause I think a lot of battles, whether it be, I think O-line evolves because I think O-line battles will end just based on continuity and consistency. I think battles at receiver are just what they are. But the battle at running back, I think, is an ongoing situation that will never sleep the rest of the season. Because all three of us could go, all right, here's our starter against Ohio. But then it could be something completely different as we evolve through the season because, one, they're going to get battle tests. And we're probably going to see a lot of in and outs of running backs throughout the first 3 games. Then you get into Big Ten play, and it's how do you get to that point where you've got a guy that's ready for the bruising part of the Big Ten? And what does that look like? And which running back or all the running backs give you all levels of play? When you call plays, it's not telegraphed of, oh, here comes so-and-so. They're going to run the football. That's all they're going to do. I mean, you mentioned it before, right? The whole Ramir Johnson theory. When we saw Ramir walk on the field, guess what? We knew it, right? Even any Husker fan out there goes, well, our playbook is about like this now. It is not like this. It's like this.
1: Well, and I think back, and how I kind of see Jamal Rule this year is, do you remember the end of Roy Helu's career at Nebraska? Here comes true freshman Rex Burkhead to kind of carry the torch, be that second running back in the rotation. And you saw as that year went on, Nebraska got themselves a dude with Rex Burkhead. He's a true freshman, but as the year progressed, he was earning himself 10 to 15 carries a game. And then at the end of Rex Burkhead's career, here comes young Amir Abdullah, who is, I mean, they're playing him in the backfield at the same time with that diamond formation, which, damn, I missed the diamond formation. But as the season progressed there, Rex Burkhead's senior year, I know Rex Burkhead kind of dealt with some minor injuries throughout that senior year, but here comes Amir Abdullah taking 10 to 15 carries a game. Could Jamal Rule be that guy that, hey, as the year progresses, he might not be your number one back, but you're going to him so much that he is a guy that is in contention to be kind of a 1A, 1B type running back as he kind of gains confidence and as he settles into the college game? If you go back and watch and Jamal Rule, the most recent Huddle highlight you'll find, and Huddle highlights, I know, they're highlights in their high school film, but it does look like a guy, when you go back and watch his junior year highlights, that looks like a college running back that has been put into the high school game. From his vision, which is what stands out to the most to me about his game, his vision is borderline, for a guy of his age, special, where it just feels like the man never makes a wrong cut. He's decisive. He makes that one cut, and he feels right 90% of the time with when he makes that cut and where he makes that cut. And then he gets upfield. His contact balance is really good. He's got that little bit of shimmy, which I love in running backs, where it's, hey, he's not making you miss completely, but he's got enough shimmy that it's now a glancing blow, and he has the contact balance to stay up and keep on running. And then he's got burst as well, where it feels like once he makes his cut, he's up to top speed in 2 or 3 steps. And again, he's playing high school talent, but he does feel like one of those running backs that can step in and be an instant contributor because of his vision and the burst, the shimmy. It's a, it's an eye test thing with a running back like that, but it feels like he's almost got the it factor that you need to be a college running back, and that he's only going to get better as he develops into essentially, he goes from a high schooler's body into a college athlete's body through the weight room. He's only going to get better and better. Does that mean he's ready to go by the end of year one? I don't know. But you listen to the coaching staff, he is going to be on the field. He's going to be utilized in some way, shape, or form this year. The question to me is just how much.
0: I don't know if that room is deeper or if the receiver room is deeper. Because, you know, we're still not talking about a guy like Quentin Ives. Do you guys think, like, the timeshare between Mosey, Nelson, and Ives is something that I want to be interested to see in the first couple weeks of the season? Because do you guys think they use Ives as more of just than a short down back, a third and one to come out and get you 1 yard? I think that he can be something more than that. I want to get you guys' thoughts on that.
2: He's an interesting case to me. That whole room is interesting to me in the factor of you have another running back essentially at quarterback as well, right? How does that room look like that? Yeah, Calandria. I have a couple of questions. Like Ives, like a guy like Ives, and what the whole skill set is, right? Number one, for me, I want that running back room to all look the same with whatever who's on the field, right? And I don't know what Ives does to do that. And secondly, on that, which one of those backs or two of those backs start jiving with a guy like Calandria in the backfield? How does that look? That's a mystery to me. That's a mystery because you got a quarterback back there that's going to carry the swag, that's going to move pretty fast. What does that look like together? Because I see a vision where, again, you got a freshman, but dynamically, how does a guy like Calandria and Mosey look together? To me, that package looks pretty impressive.
1: And the secondary question I have to that, if we move away from the running back room, is which wide receiver, in a stacked wide receiver room, in my opinion, is able to develop that kind of same relationship with Calandria where they are Calandria's safety blanket whenever he gets outside the pocket, and they kind of have that connection of, all right, this guy knows exactly where to be whenever Calandria escapes the pocket. It's scramble drill. If you're near the side where Calandria is scrambling to, you run away. If you're on the opposite side, you run towards. Who can that be? And my thought here is, could that be Kwazi Gilmer? A guy that we talked about a lot in the spring, I think has flown under the radar this fall with the emergence of Quinn Clark. But that's a guy that had 90-plus catches at UCLA last year with a quarterback and Nico Iamalieva that plays, I think, pretty similarly to how Calandria is going to want to operate with the threat of the legs, escaping the pocket. Gilmer was by far and away, not even close, their top receiving target last year at UCLA. I think he had that rapport with Nico. Is he going to be able to develop that same connection with Calandria? Is Ja'Cory Barney a guy that develops that? Which guy in the wide receiver room becomes, hey, when it's scramble drill time, that receiver becomes the safety blanket for Calandria where they have that kind of innate connection. They just know where they're going to be at any given time on the scramble drill.
0: I can agree with you on Gilmer for sure. It's kind of hard to pinpoint a singular guy that could be, because I think all of them could be kind of those guys. Like Hunter is a guy that is physical, and he's going to go and you know, try, if Calandria's going to put a ball, Hunter's going to go and get it. He's going to be, you can trust him like one-on-one with the guy. Gilmer is kind of like a hybrid between Hunter and Barney in the sense of the athleticism, and Gilmer also has the physicality. But when you talk about, like, they have compared this playmaking ability of Calandria a lot to backyard football. And when I think of backyard football and, hey, go make a play, I think of Ja'Cory Barney. I think of a guy that's just going to, like, he's gonna find a way, and he's gonna make somebody miss. He's gonna get open. I think personally, if I had to pinpoint one singular guy, it would be Barney, just because of his playmaking ability. But I think all of them have sort of that safety blanket sort of feeling to them.
2: Well, that's great conversation about receivers, but which tight end emerges as well in that type of situation as well that can be your guy that's kind of hovering in the middle of the field a little bit. A lot of conversations with that. And do I dare say, because, boy, as much as I'm not comparing Calandria to this guy, but what you hope is you get half of what Patrick Mahomes does with his receivers. Not comparing the two quarterbacks, but if you watch in scramble drill mode how connected he is with guys, that's kind of what you're hoping for in that situation. And who is it? Don't know. But there's so much well-rounded with that receiver room. I mean, what's going to happen with that running back room? And it's going to come down to, like, what skill sets do you – do you have all the skill sets to play three downs and do all the plays? And what's your cohesiveness with your quarterback, who is going to – at times, he's going to play within the pocket a little bit, but he is going to get outside of it, and it's going to be a little playground action. And that's probably what's going to go – Husker fans going to go, oh, my gosh, what are we doing? Throw the ball! Get rid of it! Those things. So, but interesting conversations as we continue to navigate fall camp and leading up to our first game. So, all right, let's take a break. Now, when we come back, we got a chance to catch up with American Legion World Series champion manager, Coach Michael Lonick, also out of Lincoln East. When we come back, we'll get a chance to catch up with him.
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4: 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Strong to severe afternoon and evening thunderstorms for the next few days. 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
2: Welcome back to the Morning Hookup again. Happy Thursday. Welcome to the Morning Hookup again. Boy, we are so blessed and to have coming off fresh off an American Legion World Series victory, we have Coach Michael Lonick. Coach Lonick, good morning.
15: Hey, good morning, Mr. Hooks. How are you? Thank you guys for having me on today.
2: Yeah, absolutely. Absolutely, Coach. Man, what a run you guys have been on. And we'll get to all of that. But I want to talk about this current team, your current run out in Shelby, North Carolina, by the way, 52 miles from my hometown. I had a chance to play in that facility a couple of times. Pretty magical. But we talked earlier about this team, and you mentioned a few things in your post-game comments about toughness, grinders, tough as nails. What this team was a special one for you, and I know you've had a lot of special teams, but talk about the team in a whole, their characteristics, and what made them so special in this run.
5: Yeah, I mean, first of all, I think the DNA of the team was the senior group and those guys that we had. And the cool thing about a lot of those guys is some of them were kind of late bloomers, you know, like two of the Division I position players we had, Brody McIntyre and Dele Odolate, like 4 or 5 years ago coming into high school, those weren't necessarily like the big primetime guys. They weren't highly ranked freshmen, but the mindset and the toughness and the athleticism that they had just allowed them to continue to get better and better. So I think those guys just set the tone for us really every day, you know, and going back a couple high school seasons, you know, in 24 we had what I think most people would agree was probably one of the more talented classes of baseball players to ever come through Lincoln Public Schools. And then we followed it up with the 25 class that won it all with Jeter and Joey, who are at Nebraska, and Troy and Carter Harms and some other Division I players. And these guys were kind of waiting in the wings, and they were learning from them, and they were training, and they were preparing for their opportunity. And you know, they were going to seize the moment. And I thought they did that all year long. I mean, I think we ended up playing over 90 or close to 100 games together, and they competed at every single one of them. And it's really easy to coach when you have a team like that.
11: Coach Jeff Motes, hey, congratulations again on winning the big top prize the other night out in Shelby, North Carolina. When you look back at the last 4 to 5 years that you've been with this program, obviously I can recall, what was it, in 2023 when you guys won the Class A championship in the spring, and then you went on and finished national runner-up in Shelby, that you had 6 or 7 Division I commits or prospects, which was unheard of with high school baseball teams in Lincoln. You go to this year, you only have, what, maybe 2 or 3 that have already committed and some others that may be prospects. But it's amazing on how things have kind of transpired from then to now. But when you look back, when you judge the talent that you had, you mentioned the graduates you had in 24 and again last year in 25, Of the teams in terms of pure talent, does this team this year stand out the most compared to the others?
5: Man, that's a tough question. You know, I think one of the things that I'm really proud of, Jeff, is just like the fact that Lincoln East High School and Carpetland, they've learned to win different ways. You know, so I don't know if we'll ever have a team that had as much just raw power and hitting ability as the 24 group. You know, I think Garrett Springer and AJ Vasca both hit close to 10 homers in the spring and 10 homers in the summer. You know, those guys are still playing and still hitting homers at a high level in college. The 25 team and this team were different. You know, this team was really built on its pitching staff and its speed. So we've just kind of learned to function and win in different ways. And that's the really cool thing about baseball, you know, is you can win hitting homers, or you can win, you know, hitting singles and stealing bases. And what's remarkable about this group is the pitching staff, I mean, I don't want to say carried us, but the pitching staff put us on their backs really from March all the way to August, you know, through two different seasons. But on the last day when we needed the offense to show up, they really did. And I think that's the sign of a team and a program that just kind of wills itself to win is, you know, we gave up some runs early and we don't normally do that, but the offense was there to get us back in it, which, you know, is pretty amazing.
1: Lincoln East and Carpetland coach Michael Lonick with us here on the Morning Hookup. And coach, one of the things that stood out to me with this team all summer long and into both regionals and then the American Legion World Series was the passion you had from guys on the bump. Did your team feed off of just the life that those pitchers brought? Because it felt like compared to some of your previous teams, you just had so much passion on the bump whenever guys would make a big pitch or get that strikeout to end the inning. You'd see a lot of passion up there.
5: Yeah, I mean, I think, you know, obviously our pitching staff kind of starts with Kalai Larson, who in my opinion is one of the better pitchers in the country, and I think he's proven that, you know. So when he takes the ball and goes out there, our team feels really confident. And we tried like crazy to kind of hold him and give us our best chance to win it. And, you know, he ended up closing out the pool play game to get us in, and then he took the ball versus Midland, and you could just see our kids played with so much confidence behind him. But yeah, he pitches with energy. He pitches with passion. He loves what he does. And then Grayson Bjorkman is super fiery and super competitive. And I think that's why in the last 2 years, he's probably pitched in as many big games as anybody around. It's just because he loves being in that moment. He loves having the ball. And those guys feed off of him. You know, one of the kids who had an incredible summer for us was Fisher Irons. Fisher started his freshman spring at East on the freshman team, and he climbed up to the reserve team and the JV team. And, you know, now as a sophomore in the summer, he goes 10-0 and he pitches the quarterfinal game to get us there. And obviously Santino was great for us. We don't get out of the regional if it's not for Santino and all the growth that he had. And, you know, down the line, there was a bunch of other guys that got outs for us, Brennan Griech and, you know, Trevor Roach and Abe Christensen threw a bunch. So, yeah, we relied on those guys so much, and we were blessed to have a ton of depth there with the pitching staff to get us to the end and have us be fresh enough to get some outs when we needed to there.
0: Coach, one of the things that us four guys have talked about on this show is just how much baseball in Lincoln has developed over the last 5 to 7 years. The talent pool is improving, and you're seeing, you know, at the youth level, more facilities and opportunities for kids to get better. What have you seen with just the talent pool in Lincoln growing in the last few years, and then how much those kids have developed from, say, their freshman year by the time they got out of Lincoln East?
5: Yeah, that's a really good question. I mean, I think there's a ton of people in the Lincoln community that are doing a lot of things to grow the game of baseball. And I think, you know, the facility over at Sandhills is obviously, you know, kind of the mecca of that. What, you know, Charlie Colon and Coach Fagler and those guys are doing over there, it's pretty impressive stuff. And, you know, Bill and my kids are playing on a lot of different fields than Bill and I did growing up, that's for sure. But in terms of, you know, high school development, I think you just kind of see that across the board, and it's not necessarily just in baseball. You know, there's new basketball facilities popping up, and, you know, kids are having more access and more ability to train and develop their skills. At Lincoln East specifically, man, we just want to help our kids get as big and as strong and as athletic as they can. But we always tell them, you know, it's like motivation is one thing, but discipline is so much more. And if we have to motivate our kids every day to get in better shape or to get stronger, that's going to wear off. But what we're fortunate to have is we're fortunate to have kids that are really disciplined in terms of what they're doing with their nutrition and what they're doing with their diet and what they're doing in the weight room and their sprint training. And I think that discipline carries them through the long summer days and, you know, the boring fall months where they're basically just working at it to get better. So the credit goes to the kids and to the families and the work that they put in. And, you know, sometimes coaches like me get to kind of reap the rewards of that.
2: Coach, you led me right into it. I wrote down the word family. Talk about that and how much that means in your East program and also your village, my friend. You've got a great village around you to see your smiling boys and your wife. Talk about those and how much that means from the baseball community and your own village that supports you and your teams day in and day out.
5: Yeah, I mean, honestly, it all starts with my wife. Nobody deserves more credit for who I am and the strengths I have and, you know, what I've, you know, helped East baseball become than her and the sacrifice she makes. One of my parents sent me a picture after the World Series, and it was Amy basically in an athletic stance and a huge fist bump, and then my youngest son, Garrett, with special needs, she was holding him, and he had both hands on the fence, and he was screaming and going crazy, and it almost makes me tear up just thinking about it. But, you know, playing baseball at the level that we try to play it at, it's really hard, and it's really competitive, you know, and we only get 9 spots in the lineup to put guys in there, and, you know, we certainly have more than 9 guys who deserve to play. So that makes it really tough, but, you know, we just, as a coaching staff, as a program, as an athletic department, we just hope our kids know we love them, and we're going to give them every opportunity to develop and just show them that we care. And I think that's one of the cool things about summer baseball, and what Jeff Lems and what Carpet Land and what Post 500 allow us to do, is they allow us to spend a lot of time together. And some of the things that our kids will remember about this run, or the run in 23, or the run last summer, it's not even necessarily the games and the achievements. It's the time together. It's the, you know, going to the pool together, or sitting around the lobby playing poker together. You know, all of our kids create a fantasy football league, and you know, it's the Carpetland players, and it's Brooks Lonick in the fantasy football league, and you know, to Brooks, it's like, you know, those are his heroes, and now he's talking to him about, you know, whether he should draft Puka Nacua or Ja'Marr Chase, and he gets to take that with him forever. So yeah, I feel so blessed to be a part of it. I feel so blessed to have, you know, Amy and my boys support what we're trying to do, and, you know, the coaching staff we have, everybody, it's a pretty special thing, and it's something that I'll cherish forever, that's for sure.
11: Has it finally settled in that you guys won the national title? Has it taken at least 24 hours, or is it still pretty surreal for you to know that you guys have climbed up to the top of the mountain in baseball?
5: Yeah, I mean, Jeff, you kind of know how I tick. I'm definitely proud of what we accomplished. I'm really happy for our players, and I'm really happy that, you know, in 20 or 30 or 40 years from now, like, their team will get to be talked about the way that it should, because that doesn't happen for all teams, and I'm really happy for them. But, I mean, for me personally, you know, the journey is kind of the joy for me, in, you know, seeing a kid like Jackson Makovica come in and just work and, you know, see our seniors like Brody and Dele take him under their wing and help him develop, or to see a kid like Huxton Cott kind of, you know, manage 2 sports all summer and be all in for both of them and then be rewarded. Like, to me, that's the joy, you know, and I'm really happy that we won, and we're fortunate to have won versus such good teams all along the way. I mean, Legion Baseball in the state of Nebraska, it's tough. It's no joke. And the state tournament we got through was a super, super big challenge. So the journey's the joy for me, and, you know, I'm super flattered to be able to come on your show and talk about my life and talk about our team. But, you know, I'm also excited to get back to work with, you know, the guys that we have and get moving towards, you know, hopefully winning some more and developing some more for sure.
1: And Coach, there really ain't no rest for the weary. I know you got to get back to teaching here today. It's right back to the grind for you. But last thought before we get you out, is there any sort of vacation planned, you and the wife, anything you can do to kick your feet up before that next baseball season rolls around?
5: No, I think the plan is to get back home and to kind of get settled in with all of our family stuff. The Lonick boys started school today, and, you know, they'll be right back at it with their activities. We'll take some time this fall to enjoy our time and make our marriage a priority. But, yeah, we just keep trucking along. There's no vacation plan. We got to teach and work and pay the bills, but we'll find some time to do that soon.
2: Well, Coach, hey, again, congratulations, my friend. It was great to catch up with you, and thanks for your time, and good luck to you, and hey, good luck in the first day back in school as well for yourself.
5: Thank you, guys. I sure appreciate you, and I hope you know how much we feel blessed to come on and talk to you. So thank you guys so much.
2: Thanks, Coach. Hey, we'll catch up soon, man. Have a great day.
5: Thank you.
2: There he was, Carpetland Rugs East High baseball coach, the winning coach of the American League World Series, Michael Lonick, there on the morning hookup. Appreciate his time as always. Let's take a break. When we come back, we'll wrap the show up with stories that we missed.
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1: Welcome back in one final time here with the Morning Hookup. Elijah Herbal and YZ with you for this final segment. A big thank you, Coach Michael Lonick, head coach Lincoln East High School Baseball, as well as the Carpetland Post 500 Legion Baseball team, the national champs. He joined us last segment. Really good sit down with Coach Lonick, getting some insight on that World Series run the team he put together this year. A fantastic run for the East baseball team, but just know one thing. They're not satisfied, and it's going to be a reload type year for Lincoln East, as they're a threat to win Class A in Nebraska every single year, both the high school and the Legion season. Some stories that we missed. The big one from yesterday, how about a judge in Louisiana granting a group of 16 former, well, maybe not former anymore, college football players, including several who are in training camp right now
0: and have played in
1: preseason games, a restraining order, an injunction allowing them to return to college sports this year, and now many of them entering into the NCAA transfer portal. Gross. So that includes Jack Pyburn of LSU. He had two sacks in Tampa Bay's most recent preseason game. He has now entered the transfer portal. You have the running back out of Oregon State as well. His name is escaping me. Really good for the Beavers last year. And then, was that T.J. Harden? That is T.J. Harden.
0: T.J. Harden played for UCLA.
1: He played at UCLA.
0: Yep.
1: So, Seahawks running back T.J. Harden entering the transfer portal as well. So, The grossness of college sports continues.
0: Is this a case of guys knowing that they're not going to make the NFL team and saying, I have an extra year in college football, why not go back?
1: And the one thing I will say is if the 5-for-5 came down earlier and these guys realized they had one more year, would it have changed their decision to make it off to the NFL? That is the one thing where I say, I get where they're coming from, but you have signed a professional contract.
0: Mm-hmm.
1: If you haven't signed a professional contract, okay,

0: you should, by all means, be able to return to college football. But if you have signed on the dotted line for a professional contract, it's over.
1: Yep.
0: I'm sorry. It does feel unfair, but life can be unfair at times. I'm sorry that you made your decision before the 5-for-5 ruling came down. But unfortunately, you signed a professional contract. That should be it. And I'd like to think that that coaches and ADs out there would look at the situation and go, this is wrong, we can't have these guys back, but I know winning is everything, and they're going to try to acquire as much talent as possible. So
2: it all just feels so foreign. It feels like video game-like. Like, just dudes that are going into professional, coming back to college. Like, this was something that as a kid, you know, you would never think in your wildest dreams that this would ever happen. Now this is, like, our true reality. It's ridiculous.
0: And the hard thing for me to balance is, while everything off the field about college sports feels like it sucks, man, are those games on Saturday fun.
2: Yeah.
0: It's among the top 25, it's the most competitive I think college football has been at the top of the sport. So I'd like to think that hopefully soon there will be guardrails in place for college football to prevent things like this from happening. But at the end of the day, we're all consumers, and we're consuming the sport that is college football. The stats would say at a higher rate than ever before. So we have preseason football tonight as well.
2: Yeah.
0: Raiders and the Texans, another chance to look at Fernando Mendoza. We have the Niners and the Chargers. That's it. But
2: football.
0: It's football.
2: Something to watch. How about your Nuggets yesterday? Involved in quite a big trade. Sending Peyton Watson off.
0: Oh yeah, this has been expected.
2: Yeah, Peyton Watson gone. Max Strus goes to the Clippers. I don't really know what the Nuggets received in any of this. Probably cash and
0: cap space. Yeah, is Peyton Watson has been a guy that has struggled to fit in fully with this Nuggets roster. You can see the talent. He was not going to be a guy that was going to sign an extension with Denver, I don't think. It wasn't going to work out financially. So the Nuggets clear some cap space. They get a second-round pick back from the Kings and potentially a little bit more room to operate as they try to build a different-looking team around Nikola Jokic.
2: Hey, you got Julian Reese, too, and Reese's brother. He's going to get waived to get rid of his deal. But, yeah, Julian Reese will be a Nugget for a little bit.
0: Yes. That'll do it from us here on a Thursday. We'll check in with you tomorrow morning, 9 to 11. The Almanac Jeff Motes will join us. Talk some more Husker Fall Camp and a whole lot more. We'll talk to you then.
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2: From ABC News, I'm Wayne Cabot. The FBI is making moves on a former congressman, seizing Eric Swalwell's cell phone and devices as part of what sources tell ABC News is an ongoing criminal investigation. Agents also serving a search warrant at his Washington, D.C. home. The USS George Washington has now arrived in the Arabian Sea to replace the carrier with a record-long deployment at sea, the USS Lincoln, with reports of substandard conditions for those on board. President Trump's threat yesterday of an economic D-Day for Iran has oil prices today up 2%. Here's ABC's Rachel Scott.
3: President Trump once again trying to ramp up the pressure, overnight announcing the U.S. will enact the most crushing economic operation ever taken, saying it will be an economic D-Day. President Trump warning any country that allows its financial institutions, businesses, airports, or government entities that help Iran evade sanctions will face tremendous economic consequences.
2: Iran's foreign minister responding to Trump's D-Day comment by pointing out America's debt is now $40 trillion. Today is Thursday. It could be Tuesday or longer, power companies say, before a very long outage ends. ABC's Alex Perez in Gary, Indiana.
4: It's been more than a week since storms pounded Gary and northwest Indiana, and there are still downed trees and power lines across the area. Residents are desperate to get the power back on, and many feel the utility company is just not working quickly enough.
2: Pennsylvania State Police say one of its choppers was doing a training exercise at Carlisle Regional Airport when it collided with a small plane whose pilot died.
5: The impact tore the plane apart and sheared off the helicopter tail and rotor blades before it rolled onto its side. Inside the wreckage, two troopers were trapped. Authorities say one trooper kicked out a window, then pulled his bleeding partner to safety.
2: ABC's Aaron Katursky. Dow down 450 points right now. The Nasdaq down 230 and the S&P down 31. 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
9: Water rescues in Lincoln on Wednesday following torrential rainfall. Good morning, I'm Jeff Motes. A little bit of sunshine peeking through. We're at 72 degrees at KFOR. Torrential rain fell from severe storms Wednesday afternoon across the Lincoln metro area that prompted responses from Lincoln Fire and Rescue to a couple of water rescue calls at the underpass south of 48th and Cornhusker. LFR managed to get one person out of a vehicle to safety. There were more rescues made and vehicles stuck along the water along 84th Street between Havelock and Layton Avenues. Officially, about 1.18 inches of rain had fallen at the Lincoln Airport Wednesday afternoon. The man accused of killing 26-year-old Hannah Neville, 27-year-old Roberto Tanner, both of Strongsburg, and their unborn child in January, will have a competency hearing at the Lincoln Regional Center. Court records filed this week say a judge ordered 24-year-old Sterling James of Lincoln to have the evaluation. James faces first-degree murder charges, and the competency review for him is set for October 16th. Good government Lincoln collected a second round of signatures for three petitions they turned in on Wednesday in hopes of changing Lincoln's city elections. They turn in more than 9,000 signatures for each of the three proposed city charter amendments introduced by former Lincoln State Senator Tony Fulton. The petitions aim to change the dates of city elections, let certain residents outside city limits vote in municipal elections, and place term limits on Lincoln City Council members during the November 3rd election. The second round of signatures comes after the first round had a lot of fraudulent signatures, which are being investigated by the Lancaster County Sheriff's Office and have resulted in six arrests. The former Veterans Administration Hospital near 70th and L will transition into affordable senior housing and prioritizes veterans, too, also addressing a critical need for safe, accessible

0: quality grass and do a real job. So, Scotts, I want to thank Scotts Miracle-Gro.
1: All right. Seven times he mentioned Scotts.
2: They had a contract.
3: He said Scotts. Dang it, if he just didn't have the S on there.
4: Scott!
3: That would be great.
2: Well, I too use Scott's Miracle-Gro, and it did wonders. A couple weeks of...
1: Was he holding the bag when he said
2: No, he wasn't. I'd like to see him out there with a little broadcaster just like rolling back and forth. Make sure you're doubling up on that, you know?
3: Oh, that's great, man.
2: You got to make sure you're putting some high-quality compost over that to make sure that the seed doesn't get too shocked by the sun. You know, you want it to all stay in place, not get washed away by the water. You know?
3: Yes.
1: Oh, my gosh, that was great.
3: I think I'm changing my story to something else. I gotta take care of this, though. But, Scotty, what's your story for what's your story?
1: Well, as you guys probably know, the Prince Harry and Meghan are on their way back to the U.K., apparently, they informed King Charles over the weekend that they were coming back. They said they're going to hang on to their Monticello estate and their property in Portugal. But people are throwing a flag on the Santa Barbara County one in Monticello. Records are showing, by the way, that their company, Rockbridge LLC, bought the 7.38-acre estate for $14.65 million back in June 9th of 2020. 3 days later, the company took out a $9.52 million loan from City National Bank. By the way, this is an adjustable rate mortgage, starting at 2.49%, capable of going as high as almost 8% by 2030. No refinance on the books either. They calculated the loan runs somewhere between $40,000 and $43,000 a month on a standard 30-year term. That's north of $480,000 a year before taxes. They add all this up and what it's costing them to live there. It is remarkable, the amount of money. The county tax obtained by the New York Post shows the bill climbing every year they've owned the home, from $136,000 in 2021-22 to $141,000, then $144,000, then $146,000, before landing this year at almost $150,000. Add those 5 years together, and Harry and Meghan have paid roughly $721,000 in property taxes alone since the first assessment. And this goes past what the insurance cost, what the gardeners cost, what everything else costs. So people are like, well, they can say whatever they want, but this is a financial decision. They're getting the hell out of Dodge while they have a chance.
3: Got it.
1: And they're going back to the UK on this thing. Because everything they've touched stiffed. I mean, everything that earned income from them was a bomb.
3: Yeah.
1: His book, his stupid book that came out that nobody bought.
3: Yeah.
1: Then she had the Netflix series.
3: Yes.
1: They had a Netflix series together, the podcast. Yeah, the whole thing's a disaster. So tail tucked between their legs, they're heading back to the UK. They can sponge off Chuck for a while longer.
3: All right, for my story, David, you mentioned you're the grass daddy. And it reminded me, I'll just bring this in. I hope I'm not, you know, making anybody uncomfortable. My daughter, my youngest daughter, her high school boyfriend, and they're still friends. Great kid. Well, he's not a kid now, he's a young man.
1: Right.
3: Because he's graduated from college. She was a high school pitcher. I think you probably remember me showing you clips of him. Whatever. His name's Ben.
1: Uh-huh.
3: Okay. Ben's got his first teaching job at a school in Southwest Missouri, right? And he's going to be the first year baseball coach. And he goes to look at the field and he sees it. You talk about disaster. And he put it on Instagram, like, here's the project. I'm going to try to make this into a nice baseball field. Okay. And so he starts this thing. And this was just within the last week or so. Where here's day one and here's how I'm going to work to do this. And, well, I think here's part of it. You can hear it.
5: A work of art. We are over a week on this project, guys, and the numbers continue to blow my mind. Here's how many followers we're at, here's how many total views we're at, and here's how much money we've raised.
3: That is 53,000 followers, 1.9 million views, $11,000 raised.
1: All right, good for him. Yeah.
3: Because it was a dude, even the equipment, the flat tires on the Gator.
2: Oh, gosh.
3: I mean, the weed whacker is leaking gas, and just weeds and shrub all over this field. And I'm looking at it just after a week. It actually looks like a baseball field. It's really cool.
2: That's awesome.
3: Yeah, and so
5: guys,
3: I think...
5: thank you so much for the support. I cannot emphasize this enough. Without you, none of this would be possible. I appreciate you guys watching. I appreciate the comments, and I appreciate the love and support.
3: So it's really sweet. It's Project Field Revival, and I think it's one of the guys from the grounds crew of the Mets has been now in contact with him to give him tips.
2: Wow.
1: Well, it looks like a disaster, like you said, but I can't imagine, like, playing shortstop or something with that field.
3: Yeah, he's
1: going to one hopper, take your head off. I mean,
3: I think the spring it's going to be a great baseball
1: good.
3: Field.
1: Good for him.
3: Good for Ben. Yeah, I thought it was really cool. All right, we got to get to Nimrod's of the News and a news update next.
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3: Very good. 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
3: All right. Nimrods in the News, we go to Iowa. That's where a 45-year-old postal worker by the name of Jill Brown's been arrested. Why? Well, she's stealing Menards rebates from people's mail and then redeeming them herself.
1: Well, dang.
3: Homeowner complained about the rebate being missing. Hey, where is it? Menards reported it's been redeemed. What? 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Guilty, and that's Nimrods.
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0: Hey, everyone, let's all stop what we're doing and take a moment. Shh. You see? Every moment can be kind of special. But it can be loud moments, goofy moments, dorky.

0: her three children, saying she heard voices, according to a witness. ABC's Peter Avalambos.
1: Sheila Kavanaugh, she's a chaplain who worked at the hospital where Lindsey Clancy was treated immediately after the killings. She described these 14 meetings she had with Clancy where they described hearing this voice in her head telling her to kill her children. She added during that first conversation about a week after the killings that Clancy said she was glad her children were safe. Defense lawyers are saying that this really gets to the heart of their case, that this was postpartum psychosis.
0: We're not spending as much at Walmart, which hopes to reverse that slide by aggressively lowering prices on up to 11,000 items. Walmart stock is down more than 9%. Stocks generally are down. The Dow is lower by 415. NASDAQ down 175, or about 0.6%. Oil is up 2% and more as President Trump renews threats on Iran, an economic D-Day, he says. Iran now saying it's upgraded its military capabilities, warning any future war could see the use of more destructive weapons. Meantime, Russia's long war on Ukraine is getting more intense and deadly. Another heavy air attack overnight.
2: Search and rescue operations in Kyiv, the Ukrainian capital, are continuing right now on residential buildings. Dozens of explosions rocking Kyiv overnight. The death toll currently stands at 16 people, with more than 40 people injured.
0: ABC News' Tom Sufi Birds at the Foreign Desk in Paris. 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
8: Torrential rains brought flooding to Lincoln on Wednesday. Good afternoon, I'm Jeff Moats of partly sunny skies, 73 degrees at KFOR. Water rescue calls were made to Lincoln Fire and Rescue Wednesday afternoon after severe thunderstorms dumped torrential downpours of rain across the Lincoln area. At the underpass south of 48th and Cornhusker, LFR crews responded and managed to get one person out of a vehicle to safety. A line of vehicles was captured on the traffic cams along 84th Street between Layton and Havelock Avenues that were stuck in water. Four people altogether, though, had to be rescued by LFR. Officially, about 1.18 inches of rain had fallen at the Lincoln Airport from Wednesday's storms. The man accused in the killings of a Stromsburg couple and their unborn baby will undergo a competency evaluation to find out if he's mentally fit to stand trial. Court records filed this week show that a judge ordered 24-year-old Sterling James of Lincoln to be committed to the Lincoln Regional Center for evaluation. Attorneys for James filed a motion asking for an evaluation in early August. A competency review hearing is set for October 16th. As the investigation is ongoing into fraudulent signatures on petitions to make changes to Lincoln City elections and other statewide initiatives, the group Good Government Lincoln turned in a second round of petitions Wednesday. They turned in more than 9,000 signatures for each of the three proposed city charter amendments introduced by former Lincoln State Senator Tony Fulton. The petitions aim to change the dates of the city elections, let certain residents outside city limits vote in municipal elections, and place term limits on Lincoln City Council members during the November 3rd election. Plans were unveiled Wednesday for affordable housing inside a portion of the historic and former Veterans Hospital building near 70th and L Street in East Lincoln. Urban Development Director Dan Marvin says this is part of the project that will create about 95 affordable housing units for seniors and veterans.
9: The project is supported by $850,000 in tax increment financing, enabling essential rehabilitation work.
8: 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This afternoon, plenty of sunshine. We'll top out around 84 this afternoon. I'm Jeff Moats, KFOR News.
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0: up a park.
1: Yes.
0: That the city doesn't clean up. All right, that makes sense.
1: Yes.
0: There's a specific way to handle it, I guess.
1: Yeah.
0: I'm sure they're not being, I mean, less, they're not being, you know, they're being less than dangerous or less than awkward or what is it?
2: Well, I'll tell you what, I'll show you a picture of the bucket of needles they
0: were. Oh, my God.
2: You can paint that picture.
0: Holy cow.
2: What are you seeing?
0: A bucket of needles. It is.
2: Yes.
0: It's a bucket of needles.
2: Well, she's got gloves on.
0: Yeah. What are you supposed to do?
2: But that's all around, you know, the park. It seems like it's sanitary in the way that they're doing it.
0: We've got to wait for a syringe handling specialist to get there? What is going on?
2: Well, good paying union syringe jobs. That's where that money should be going.
0: Syringe Local 102.
2: It's bonkers, man. Some people, they just put the needles right into trees.
0: Well, they're easier to find that way.
2: Yeah.
0: Yeah.
2: That's an unbelievable picture, isn't it?
0: Yeah.
2: It's like they're shooting up the tree.
0: Yes.
2: There's like 12 needles in that tree.
1: We got to do something about drug-addicted oak trees.
0: No kidding. They're killers.
2: So this is something else that Michael Schellenberger, who's kind of an expert when it comes to homeless issues, was on Fox last night talking about the group in Seattle.
3: Andrea Suarez, she's maybe one of the most effective homelessness advocates anywhere. And she's taking herself, she literally cleans up homeless sites, she cleans up the needles. She embarrasses the city. The city doesn't want to clean up the open air drug scenes. It doesn't want to clean things up. I mean, it's really important to understand. She's cleaning up and embarrassing them. That's why now you have, you know, I think a recall finally coming for the mayor of Seattle. I think there's a really good chance they're going to be able to get her out of office.
2: Yeah, that's one of the other stories out of there. Yeah. Looking for 70,000 signatures for a recall vote. Mm. So we'll see what happens, man. It's just sad.
1: Yeah, it is.
2: I mean, you've seen it year after year, different stories. I mean, that was, I mean, what, this was like 7 years ago. Where we're just talking to different people around town. They're saying the whole thing with the needles, and you can just set up a camp anywhere. I can't park my car here, but they let a whole campsite go up.
1: Yeah,
0: yeah.
1: Well, and it's the compounding tragedy is that a lot of those folks, when the first time we visited our affiliate KVI, is like there had been a real resurgence in the city of Seattle. They were talking about, you know, a few decades ago, it was sort of like last one out. Don't forget to turn out the lights.
2: Yes.
1: And then there's this big rebound flush with cash because of Microsoft and all the tech stuff that was going on.
2: Mm-hmm.
1: And then the lunatics were allowed to take control, and they're ruining the city all over again. And it seems like it's on purpose.
2: Yes. It's like every major city down the West Coast, one after another. It's like, who can kill itself the first? It's really sad. Meanwhile, the WNBA is taking advantage of their huge opportunity to grow the league because of more interest being in the league than there's ever been, but yet they continually shoot themselves in the foot.
1: Yes.
2: And with that update, David Van Camp.
1: Yes, you've got the WNBA coach Cheryl Reeve doesn't want to talk about dudes and girls sports anymore.
2: Oh, why?
1: Well,
2: Because I heard one of the coaches say it was about hate or something.
1: No. She's saying because there are too many people buying into it.
2: What?
4: I don't want to give them any more oxygen that they deserve. We know, I've said this before, transgender kids belong. And I think, you know, as we're seeing sort of politically in this country, they found a talking point that people are buying into. And the only thing I ask is that people educate themselves further on these issues and
2: what
4: we're capable of doing when we work on something together.
2: It's pretty simple.
4: And that something is not used as, you know, simply rhetoric to marginalize a community that does not deserve marginalization.
0: Implying that you're just too dumb and you need to educate yourself.
2: Yeah, that you don't understand.
0: You don't understand.
2: Dongs and girls' sports is a good thing.
0: Yeah, it's a really good thing. Well, you got a chance to prove that coming up in the draft. You do. You got, and if they don't, if they bypass these guys, then...
2: Well, there's another coach that's saying, we just need to lead with love. I'll get that for you. Oh, yeah, and the five stories we're watching today, straight in.
5: The good, the bad, and the ugly. We got it all covered. Markley, Van Camp, and Robbins on KFOR.
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26: One, two.
0: All right, number five, Act Blue CEO has pleaded the fifth under congressional questioning in foreign

0: ABC News, I'm Wayne Cabot. Relief has arrived for the long-serving crew aboard the USS Abraham Lincoln. U.S. Central Command says the USS George Washington aircraft carrier is now operating in the Middle East, replacing a ship where Defense Secretary Pete Hegseth said reports of mental health challenges and supply shortages were misrepresented. The Lindsey Clancy jury goes home early today, awaiting a long day tomorrow. The defense could rest. Clancy saying postpartum psychosis led her to kill her three children. Her supporters demonstrating outside the courthouse in Plymouth, Mass.
1: The jury is going to see and be aware. So the judge is going to try to limit that. Typically, you're going to see judges have different exits. They will allow them to exit the actual courthouse in a separate area where they're not forced to have to go through the protesters.
0: ABC News legal contributor Shauna Lloyd. The FBI searching the D.C. home of Eric Swalwell in a criminal investigation of the former congressman whose devices they seized. This is ABC News.
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16: The Markley, Van Camp, and Robbins Show. Jamie Markley, David Van Camp, Scott Robbins. Okay, there's much to get to. I'm kind of scattered at the moment because I had to ask AI how I could educate myself to know that biological men playing in women's sports is a good thing.
17: Good thing. Because I was told, we were told, we had to educate ourselves by some WNBA coach of the, what is the larynx?
18: The larynx?
17: It's the Valkyries or the Lynx or what?
16: The Lynx.
17: Yeah. Okay.
16: The Valkyries coach is the one that said I need more love.
17: Yes. Okay.
16: It was Cheryl Reeve that said the other, right? Isn't she the Lynx coach?
18: I think so, yeah.
17: Okay.
18: I don't know.
16: I can't remember.
17: Who knows?
16: But her whole thing.
17: I hate the educate yourself stuff.
16: Talking about dogs and girls sports. Yes. And she said.
19: I don't want to give them any more oxygen that they deserve. We know, I've said this before, transgender kids belong. And I think, you know, as we're seeing sort of politically in this country, they found a talking point that people are buying into. And the only thing I ask is that people educate themselves further.
17: Yeah. Okay.
16: I think that's what we were talking about, though. It was trans kids. Or we were talking about women allowing biological men to play in their sport.
17: Yes.
16: Right? And so, Scott, if you wanted to know.
17: Yeah, I do want to know how I can educate myself. Please help me.
16: You go to gender identity advocacy organizations or certain academic gender studies programs.
17: Oh, boy.
16: Progressive media outlets, things like that. The Human Rights Campaign, GLAAD, Athlete Alley. They publish position papers and toolkits arguing that transgender women, which would be biological dudes, should compete in women's categories after hormone therapy. And there's all sorts of different things that they can educate you on. However, something that the AI told me that I didn't even ask for was that countervailing evidence that is routinely omitted or minimized in the above sources. Well, I didn't ask for that.
17: No.
16: But it says, large consistent data from exercise physiology, sports science, and performance records show that male puberty produces durable advantages in strength, speed, power, aerobic capacity, bone density, and skeletal leverage that are only partially reversed by testosterone suppression.
18: Science is going to have to educate itself.
16: Exactly.
17: Exactly. And then they're going to have to always educate Coach Weirdo there. Yes.
16: Male advantage in most sports is 10 to 50%. Depending on the event, even after years of cross-sex hormones, retained advantages commonly remain at like 20%.
17: What are we arguing about here? Seriously, what are we arguing about?
16: Well, I'm just saying wanted to know how to educate yourself, and I was trying to give you an answer.
17: Well, that's my part of the education process.
16: But this AI has given me all this science and facts that I didn't ask for. So there you go. Anyway, and then it goes on for a long time.
17: It's madness. It's madness.
16: It is 100% madness.
17: Yes.
16: Okay. The Democratic Socialists have taken over the Democratic Party, at least in part. I think people would have to admit that.
17: Mm-hmm.
16: And there are some people that don't feel sorry for these establishment Democrats at all. And one of those people would be Hunter Biden.
17: Hmm.
16: He's doing a lot of podcasts. He's doing a lot of talking. And whenever he does and he starts swearing, I'm usually there for it because it's funny to me at least. And here we go.
20: People expect me to say, well, you know, I'd like to say that, you know, those people really had their heart in the right. That pissed me off. Still pisses me off. I'm angry. I'm angry for my dad. They know better. They know better. And, I mean, a lot of them know better. You know, the David Axelrods and Rahm Emanuels and the guys that, you know, have fed off of the fiction that they're responsible for the Obama presidency.
16: Dude, he's got it out for those guys.
18: Oh, yeah.
16: It just kills me every time. I'm always there for it.
17: And he's not big fans.
16: No. Do you think those guys hosed his dad?
18: Well, I don't know about those guys in particular, but I don't blame Hunter for being bitter about a lot of those guys, because, you know, they went along with the charade until it was obvious they couldn't do it anymore.
16: There is that.
18: And they threw him under the bus. I mean, they should have done it earlier.
16: Yes.
18: But remember, you know, before the midterms in 2022, there was this rumbling, there was going to be some big piece about Joe Biden's senility coming out. And it was really only going to be authorized if the Democrats just face planted completely, just got wiped out in the midterms. Mm-hmm. And it wasn't as bad as it could have been. Not as bad as a lot of people

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15: The Markley, Van Camp, and Robbins show. People talk about the weight loss injections because they get results. You know the story. Some people don't want to deal with the injections. They just don't like needles. And then there are other people that see some of the side effects. They read about it. They've heard about it maybe from friends or different celebrities. And like, golly, I don't want that to happen to me somewhere in public. Goodness gracious. Boy, if there was just something I could take that would give me the results without the other stuff, that would be great. And that thing is called Lean.
16: Yes, and it's seepage-free. It works like the shots, no needles.
15: Oh.
16: Lean uses studied ingredients shown to help manage blood sugar, control appetite and cravings, and support your body to lose weight and keep that weight off.
17: Yeah, it's not for the casual dieter.

0: Murder case of Lindsay Clancy in Massachusetts are likely to begin deliberations next week. The defense planning one more witness, forensic psychiatrist Philip Resnick, and then they'll rest their case. Resnick works as a professor of psychiatry who's researched postpartum psychosis, which the defense says Lindsay Clancy had when she killed her three children. Today in Las Vegas at the murder trial of Dwayne Keefe D. Davis, the jury hearing a key recording of him being interrogated about the killing of rap music icon Tupac Shakur. ABC's Alex Stone.
1: Former LAPD detective Darren Dupree, he says, we were talking to Davis and they thought he was involved in the notorious B.I.G. murder. And he said, well, we didn't do that one, but we did the other one. And they said, whoa, wait a second. Is the other one Tupac Shakur? And they realized that that's what he was talking about. They ended the conversation there and then came back together with his attorney later. And they say that he laid the entire thing out.
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3: Heavy rain causing flooding in North Lincoln Wednesday. Good afternoon, I'm Jeff Modes. We're at 82 degrees at KFOR. Severe storms Wednesday afternoon dropped torrential rain across the Lincoln metro area and prompted responses to water rescues for Lincoln Fire and Rescue. At the underpass south of 48th and Cornhusker, LFR crews managed to get one person out of the vehicle to safety. Then along 84th Street, three more rescues had to be done between Layton Avenue and Havelock. Officially, about 1.18 inches of rain had fallen at the Lincoln Airport from the storms on Wednesday. A Lincoln man facing first-degree murder charges will undergo a competency evaluation to find out if he's mentally fit to stand trial. Court records on Tuesday filed that show a judge ordered 24-year-old Sterling James of Lincoln to be committed to the Lincoln Regional Center for that evaluation. James is accused in the January deaths of 26-year-old Hannah Neville and 27-year-old Roberto Tanner, both of Stroudsburg, and their unborn child. That competency review for James is set for October 16th. While the investigation continues into fraudulent signatures on petitions to make changes to Lincoln City elections and other statewide initiatives, the group Good Government Lincoln turned in a second round of petitions Wednesday. They turned in more than 9,000 signatures for each of the three proposed city charter amendments introduced by former Lincoln State Senator Tony Fulton. The petitions aim to change the dates of city elections, let certain residents outside city limits vote in municipal elections, and place term limits on Lincoln City Council members during the November 3rd election. Affordable housing will be made available inside the former and historic Veterans Hospital building near 70th and L Street.
4: This phase of the redevelopment will create 95 affordable housing units with a preference for veterans, ensuring that those who served our country have increased access to stable, quality housing.
3: Urban Development Director Dan Marvin says the project is supported by $850,000 in tax increment financing. Read more at KFORnow.com. The rest of the afternoon, mostly sunny, will top out around 84. I'm Jeff Modes, KFOR News.
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0: to nefarious parts of the internet. In the past, legal challenges that have involved that content have been unsuccessful by and large because they're protected by Section 230 of the Communications Decency Act. That holds that a platform cannot be held liable for the content that gets published there.
1: The USS Lincoln has started its long trip home from the Middle East, so it's going to take some time. Right now, the Dow is down 660 points, with oil up 2%. You're listening to ABC News.
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6: Competency hearing set for a murder suspect. I'm Jeff Motes, KFOR News. The man accused of killing 26-year-old Hannah Neville and 27-year-old Roberto Tenner, both of Strasburg, and their unborn child in January, will have a competency hearing at the Lincoln Regional Center. Court records say a judge this week ordered 24-year-old Sterling James of Lincoln to have the evaluation. James faces first-degree murder charges, and the competency review for him is set for October 16th. Good Government Lincoln collected a second round of signatures for three petitions they turned in on Wednesday in hopes of changing Lincoln's city elections. They turned in more than 9,000 signatures for each of the three proposed city charter amendments that were introduced by former Lincoln State Senator Tony Fulton. The petitions aim to change the dates of city elections, let certain residents outside city limits vote in municipal elections, and place term limits on the Lincoln City Council members during the November 3rd election. The second round of signatures comes after the first round had a lot of fraudulent signatures, which are still being investigated by the Lancaster County Sheriff's Office and have resulted in 6 arrests. City of Lincoln will offer grants up to $5,000 for young community members to lead projects that address climate and sustainability challenges. Lincoln is one of 300 cities selected to participate in the Youth Climate Action Fund program, supported by Bloomberg Philanthropies. City Sustainability Director Kim Morrow.
7: Lincolnites between the ages of 15 and 24 can apply for a microgrant of $1,000 to $5,000 to design and lead their own climate or sustainability project,
6: which should address one of the four following priority items: climate resilience, local food, waste reduction, and transportation. A total of $50,000 is available for grants in Lincoln. You can read more about this in the Lincoln News section up at KFORnow.com. The rest of the afternoon, mostly sunny and a high of 84. Clear sky tonight, a low of 67. Slight chance of thunderstorms during the day tomorrow. Otherwise, mostly sunny and a high of 88. I'm Jeff Motes, KFOR News.
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A clear, fresh voice cutting through the noise to tell the truth. 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

0: greatest revolutionaries in history. I love Lenin, I love Fidel Castro, and I love Che Guevara. They are genuinely fucking heroes. Okay?
1: Heroes. Vladimir Ilyich Lenin, a hero to this guy. So the reason why this is very important is because we're at this moment right now where socialism is very popular among, really, among Gen Z. And what I'm worried about is it's going to be popular within the generation that's behind them. A lot of that has to do with college. I have a good friend of mine named Dr. Wilfred Riley. He's a professor and he's a commentator. He's been on Fox before. He has a book called Lies My Liberal Teacher Told Me, and he writes about this stuff, about how our education system has been so corrupted by these far-left radicals who became professors. And they teach students that, you know, these were heroes, people like Lenin. Lenin is responsible for the death of around 50,000 people, probably more. I mean, then you had Stalin with the purges, and you had Castro, you had Che Guevara. And I mean 50,000 just since the revolution, because they would just kill political enemies. If Lenin didn't like you, you would just be killed. And that's where they first began the oppressiveness. People forget the Soviet Union, when it was born by Vladimir Lenin, it wasn't a happy place until Stalin got there. No, it was oppressive from day number one. They always had it as an oppressive regime. But they're trying to rewrite history now to convince young people that they were actually great movements, great leaders, great heroes, and that it's some sort of capitalist rhetoric, some sort of capitalist propaganda when we bring up their crimes, when we bring up their oppressive regimes, when we bring up the fact that the people were not free, the people were yearning to leave, the people were yearning for freedom. That's just capitalist manipulation, you understand. And it's really insane to me. It really is how politically they think this works. But what I think is that they're thinking the long game here, and they're hoping that they can convince more fertile minds that these were good people with great ideas. It's nuts. Here's Cliff Connolly, Democrat Socialist of America, Cut 13.
2: If you're asking me what I think about repression in other countries that I haven't seen any video documented evidence of, when I have video documented evidence of my own government doing the same thing, my focus is going to be here in my country.
3: You think Cuba has a less repressive government than the United States does?
2: Yes.
1: Yes. Cuba's less oppressive than the United States of America. He's able to go, think about this now, he's able to go on television and trash his country and say that his country is worse than Cuba, right? Worse than Cuba. Try doing that in Cuba. Seriously, I dare you. I double dog dare you to try to do that in Cuba. Grab a microphone, find a reporter, you won't because they don't have freedom of the press there, and then go on about how it's an oppressive regime, worse than the United States, and see how that works out for you. I don't think it's going to work out very well, but hey, what do I know? Give it a shot. It's the Guy Benson Show. More on the socialist kooks. It's me, Rich, in for Guy. We're coming right back.
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4: An accident in Lincoln's Near South neighborhood critically injures one person. Good afternoon, I'm Elijah Herbal, KFOR News. Lincoln police are investigating a collision between a car and a bicycle shortly after 9:30 on Wednesday night at 20th and A Street, sending the bicyclist to the hospital. According to an accident report provided by LPD, the vehicle was westbound on A Street approaching 20th Street with a green light at the crosswalk signal when the bike pulled out in front of the 26-year-old driver, who was unable to avoid the collision, hitting the bike. One witness said the bike, occupied by a 55-year-old man, was traveling at a high rate of speed heading south on 20th Street with no lights on and didn't stop at the stop sign before turning westbound onto A Street when the collision happened. LPD confirms the man on the bike was in critical condition at a Lincoln hospital because of a brain bleed. The man accused in the killings of a Stromsburg couple and their unborn baby will undergo a competency evaluation to determine if he is mentally fit to stand trial. Court records filed Tuesday show that a judge ordered 24-year-old Sterling James of Lincoln to be committed to the Lincoln Regional Center for evaluation. Attorneys for James filed a motion asking for that evaluation in early August. A competency review hearing is set for October 16th at 2 p.m. Grants of up to $5,000 are being offered to young community members in Lincoln to lead projects addressing climate and sustainability challenges. The Youth Climate Action Fund program, supported through Bloomberg Philanthropies, has 300 participating cities, including Lincoln. According to City Sustainability Director Kim Morrow, the grant program allows the City of Lincoln to more directly engage young community members regarding climate and sustainability issues.
5: The Youth Climate Action Fund gives us a clear path to engage young people, to meet them where they are, to invest in their ideas, and to harness their energy and ingenuity into the work of building a more sustainable Lincoln.
4: The city will accept grant applications from August 26th through October 7th. Read more at KFORnow.com. A sunny afternoon here in the capital city. It's currently 82 degrees in Lincoln. For KFOR News, this is Elijah Herbal.
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0: new generation of conservative talk. 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Filling in for Guy Benson, here's Rich Zeoli.
1: And great to be with you this afternoon on a very busy day, and really excited to welcome to the show my friend, Brianna Lyman. She is the elections correspondent for The Federalist. You see her on Fox News all the time. You would have seen her on America's Newsroom with me two Fridays ago, but we sat in the chairs, and right as they were about to come to us, we got bumped. What are you going to do, Brianna?
2: I know he's crying over spilled milk, right?
1: Nah. At least we got to go to New York, right? I mean, that was fun.
2: At least we got to see each other, right?
1: Exactly. It's a busy day. And by the way, the First Lady has announces a $2 million

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0: bright futures. And this brings us now, this Fostering the Future Network, to 26 academic institutions nationwide. And it also now rings off the beginning of the Freedom 250 Grand Prix race, which is going on this weekend in Washington, D.C. It'll be airing on Fox and Fox One. This looks awesome. I got to talk to Doug Burgum about this, the Interior Secretary. And the planning that went into this, to have a Grand Prix in D.C., right outside the White House, on Pennsylvania Avenue, going by the Capitol, just absolutely amazing. And Sunday's race day is going to feature the stars of IndyCar racing on a first-of-its-kind course wrapping around the National Mall with breathtaking views of several iconic landmarks and the Fostering the Future logo, prominently displayed on the track on the overpass at 7th Street and Jefferson Drive. So that's awesome. I mean, I think this is going to be great, this race this weekend. And it's so America. It really is. To have a race in D.C. on those streets when, you know, for the most part, the kind of races they have when cars get jacked in D.C. But that's not happening anymore, which is good. Ever since the president sent in the National Guard, crime's at the lowest rates in D.C. right now. And no, the residents are not getting stopped and demanding to see their MAGA card. It's just crime is down in our nation's capital, which is fantastic, especially in the tourist areas where, like the National Mall, it's great. I mean, it's really strong. So they're going to have this big Grand Prix this weekend. I love it. I think that it's very pro-America. It's very Americana to have racing in the streets. I mean, literally, I know Bruce Springsteen hates Trump, and frankly, I hate Bruce Springsteen at this point, but he does have a great song called Racing in the Streets, which might be very apropos for this event, this weekend. So if you're thinking about going, if you're in D.C., or if you're thinking about going to D.C., check it out and let me know how it was, because I think you're going to find it's really, really cool. All right, coming up, Paul Morrow is at the courthouse. It is a trial that is taking the nation by storm, that's dividing people. It's really causing a lot of consternation on both sides of this trial. Of course, I'm talking about the woman who's accused of killing her three children. I want to get the facts of the case, really. I want to leave emotion at the door for a second and just get the facts, what the defense is arguing, what the prosecution is going to argue once the defense rests, and what are some of the big questions for the jury. We'll do that straight ahead right here on The Guy Benson Show.
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1: 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The president has also declared an economic war on Iran, and Tehran responds with a shrug. Strong to severe afternoon and evening thunderstorms for the next few days. 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
3: ABC News, I'm Wayne Cabot. The market took a tumble today. The Dow fell more than 700 points, or 1.3%, with the S&P and NASDAQ close behind. Lots for investors to worry about. The growing debt, higher inflation, oil prices shooting back up. Brent crude rose 2.4%. After President Trump's latest threat to Iran of an economic doomsday of sanctions, the U.S. attorney in Albany says agents posing as Islamic terrorists nabbed a 35-year-old woman, Jessica Bowie.
4: As alleged, this defendant was radicalized online and spread messages of hate and violence against the American people.
3: The FBI says she went from a little girl waving the American flag after 9/11 to now having stickers of the falling towers. Hard Rock Casino giving away $100,000 to Gary, Indiana, to help locals recover from the storms that flooded homes and claimed lives. Utilities say it could be weeks or months before they can get the power all together. This is ABC News.
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2: A collision critically injures a bicyclist. Good afternoon, I'm Elijah Herbal, KLFOR News. A crash between a car and bicycle in the near south area of Lincoln late Wednesday evening remains under investigation. According to an accident report from Lincoln Police and sent to KFOR News, the crash happened between a westbound vehicle and a southbound bicycle at 20th and A Street, which is marked with stop signs and a crosswalk signal. The investigation shows the car was westbound on A Street, approaching 20th Street with a green light, when the bike pulled out in front of the 26-year-old driver and she was unable to avoid a collision, hitting the bike. One witness said the bike, occupied by a 55-year-old man, was traveling at a high rate of speed headed south on 20th Street with no lights on and didn't stop at the stop sign before turning westbound onto A Street when the collision happened. LPD confirms the man on the bike was in critical condition at a Lincoln hospital because of a brain bleed. A Lincoln man facing first-degree murder charges will undergo a competency evaluation to determine if he is mentally fit to stand trial. Court records filed Tuesday show that a judge ordered 24-year-old Sterling James of Lincoln to be committed to the Lincoln Regional Center for evaluation. James is accused in the January deaths of 26-year-old Hannah Neville and 27-year-old Roberto Tanner and their unborn child. That competency review for James is set for October 16th. The city of Lincoln is launching a $50,000 fund to help young community members address climate and sustainability challenges. Mayor Lirian Gaylor-Baird said Lincoln was one of 300 cities selected to participate in the Youth Climate Action Fund program supported by Bloomberg Philanthropies.
3: These sustainability projects will create clear public value at no cost to Lincoln taxpayers. And through this initiative, the city is investing in our future by investing in the young people who are driving action today.
2: The city will accept applications from August 26th through October 7th. 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A sunny afternoon here in the capital city. It's currently 83 degrees in Lincoln. For KFOR News, this is Elijah Herbal.
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12: Great to have you in on a Thursday. It's the Average Joe Sports Show. Chris Schmidt, Elijah Herbal, hope you're doing well. A lot to get into today. Some thoughts on how that depth chart could shake out. And our impressions, final impressions made, or that hay being in the barn when it comes to the depth chart for Nebraska, camp winding down. We'll talk about that. The domino effect, very real. Great story by Max Olson of ESPN, and just the trials of being a quarterback this last portal cycle. Really interesting story on Bo Prabula, and involves Anthony Calandria in the chase for 34

0: schools back in January, needing an experienced quarterback. Some thoughts there. We'll play Let's Make a Deal, Elijah, the newest and latest ticket proposal from Nebraska football for Bowling Green.
1: No costume required?
0: No costume required. No, no costume required.
1: What's the one with all the zonks?
0: I don't know, dude.
1: I'm not up on my game shows, really.
0: I haven't watched the game shows since the late 80s.
1: With Wayne Brady with the zonks? That's not Let's Make. Well, Let's Make a Deal is the one with Howie Mandel.
0: Might have been.
1: That was with all the briefcases?
0: Possibly. Door number one, door number two, door number three?
1: No, that is Let's Make a Deal.
0: Okay.
1: What was the one with the briefcases?
0: I don't know. You screwed me up here.
1: I'm all off, too.
0: Yeah. So
1: someone of the listeners can help us out here.
0: Let's make a deal.
1: I was a Jeopardy guy myself.
0: Right, sure. And I was the Saturday Night Live Jeopardy with Trebek, your mother. I always got a kick out of those. But your chance for a four-pack in Bowling Green, we'll tell you more about that. And it's kind of a prediction Thursday because CBS Sports is out with their college football predictions for the playoffs, and where does Nebraska land in the postseason. The Big Ten preview by Stuart Mandel, a harsh dose of prove it from old Stuart for Nebraska football. Yow. What he kind of lays out where the conference finishes for the Big Red. Numbers to get in at 489-1240. 489-1240, 800-825-5865. Just got a text from Clausburn, and I know there's been lots of alternative uniform talk. Claus had a nasty comment about Penn State and throwback uniforms. I'll let your imagination do its thing.
1: By the way, we've gotten the confirmation in. Thank you, Fake Orange and Jeff. Deal or No Deal is one with Howie Mandel.
0: Okay.
1: With the briefcases. That was a good show.
0: Okay. I'll take your word for it.
1: Do you remember that show?
0: I remember seeing it, but I didn't watch.
1: Where they'd grab the briefcase, they'd slowly undo all the briefcases. You could switch briefcases and whatnot to try to find the one that had all the money in it.
0: I just know that the late departed Bob Barker spent a lot of eye contact on the Price is Right models when they were in bikinis.
1: That's where you're going with this?
0: There was always that long camera shot on the Price is Right models, especially if it was a Hawaiian trip or some sort of speedboat deal, you know? And there's Bob with the pencil thin microphone, just staring a little bit extra too long.
1: Corn Raider says it was good to be Bob.
0: Yes, it was. Yes, it was. We'll get into some Brandon Vogel time with Connor Reed. Good story from Vogue's on the depth chart. We'll get his take on the sellout streak, and I know that's been beaten up the last 24 hours or so, but it's good to get Vogue's take on it. Gary Barnett with us in hour two. We'll talk to Barney, get his take on some college football thoughts, and we'll get Danny Burke, Burke's Best Bet, burksbeat.com. Some more winners for you, some props with NFL preseason tonight. So I want to start with your thoughts on this. And, there's a lot of accusations you can hurl at me about being a questionable father. I totally understand that. My father-son time was not great. I mean, it's been good with Carson, with Junior. But as far as taking him to games, just didn't happen a lot. I was, air quote, working. I was working for a lot of years, going to games.
1: You should clarify there. Air quote working, and then you're like, wait, I was actually working. Our job doesn't always feel like work.
0: Right. Pre-game.
1: We are blessed with the opportunity that we have in life to be doing this for everybody out there.
0: We get to, yes. Not have to.
1: Yeah.
0: But so, there's been tailgates and pre-games and post-game shows and, you know, he's had chances to go see Nebraska games, but it wasn't like I grew up. It wasn't like when you grew up, when you were going with dad and I was going with my dad, and it was just awesome. And I was working, and it's not that Carson didn't get to go. He did. He would go with Papa Al, especially if Michigan State was in town, or my dad would take Carson and the grandkids. So he's experienced it, but he just didn't get to go every Saturday like I did for a lot of years, right? So there's that. But what we have now is the family four-pack opportunity. And I didn't know that I'd see the day where this is real. And credit Nebraska, they're trying to sell seats, right? So this sellout streak stays alive. But what's up for grabs right now, if you want to indulge, that's a four-pack of tickets together, $160, and you get a $40 concession voucher. That was tweeted out a little bit earlier. I know you've had the pick three, and my mom's done that before, where you get to go see a Michigan. This year you get a chance to see an Ohio State or a Washington or an Indiana, and you got to bite the bullet and see one of these three non-conference games. But right now, man, you have the opportunity for $160, the whole fam damily gets to go, and I don't know if you have to split the runzas, split the bottled water, split the popcorn. I'd have no earthly idea what concessions cost. They're probably around that airport beer price line. Maybe they're not that bad, but $40 won't stretch very far, I don't believe, if you have a family of four going.
1: You can get everyone in the family a runza and a soda, probably. Well, not like the big sodas, but like the bottle soda.
0: A picture of a soda.
1: Or
0: the two kids, you're splitting a hot dog, and kids, you're splitting a soda. And we used to do that. My brother and I'd have to, I would spit in the soda. That way I would get the soda myself.
1: Or that $40 voucher gets dad halfway to six Coors Lights.
0: Not a shot. It gets dad a Coors and a half.
1: Aren't they, they're $11, aren't they, a pop?
0: I don't know.
1: I think they're 11, 12, somebody out there. They don't have beer in the press box, unfortunately.
0: Just in Elijah's backpack. So
1: there's a reason I'm the most popular guy in the press box. Just right. Passing down
0: not,
1: the road.
0: It's not the mustache. It's not Brute cologne. It's the backpack full of beer.
1: The question must be asked, though. Were the decision makers in the athletic department listening to the Average Joe Sports Show yesterday? We were discussing how expensive it was to take a family of four to a Husker football game. Well, not for the Bowling Green game. I mean, that's essentially $30 per seat.
0: You want to
1: plus $40 in free concessions?
0: I think, and I know you make your money off the concessions, you can price point the ticket, whatever you need it to be, and take a bit of a hit or a loss.
1: Well, there's no such thing as a loss, really, with the tickets.
0: If you don't sell them, you know.
1: If you don't sell them, right, you're taking a loss. But anything on top of that is you're making money.
0: And it's the wrong color of orange coming in that weekend, right? I don't know that you're... I don't know that the morale from the fan base is super jacked. Now, give it a week, give it 2 weeks, maybe give it game week. Maybe that first game against Ohio is a pleasant surprise of dominance and, you know, power and fury and speed and offense and defense, and you get your hopes up. That's fine. I mean, the proving ground's going to be when Indiana comes to town. And obviously what you do in conference play. That'll kind of lead us into some of this Big Ten preview from The Athletic. But listen, they're trying. Armchair quarterbacking this thing, I think you need 160 is not outrageous for four.
1: No, but especially because 40 of that is free concession. So it's right. Essentially $120 for four seats.
0: Sure.
1: It's essentially what you're paying.
0: But I think you need to up the concession part of it. I mean, if you're going to make a deal and you want to get families there, you need to, let's be honest, you take the wrong kid, junior, he'll hit $40 himself in concessions, and that's in the first quarter. He's just, endless garbage disposal with the food.
1: Well, the price
0: when he was a kid.
1: Prices from last year at Memorial Stadium, Runza run you $7.
0: Okay.
1: Slice of Al's Pizza runs you $7. A Fairbury hot dog $3.75.
0: Boom.
1: Let's see here. A bottled soda's $4.
0: Okay.
1: So for $11, so you'd pay $4 on top, but all four people could have either a Runza or a slice of pizza and a bottled soda.
0: Okay.
1: Then that runs up to $44.
0: All right. So you're four in the hole.
1: $4 in the hole, and everyone gets themselves a Runza and a bottle of soda.
0: You want to really make this thing sweet? parking. They include parking.
1: Yeah.
0: I mean, we're just talking out loud here, but we'll see how it goes for dreaded Bowling Green coming up week two. So let's spend a little bit of time. If I were to ask you, where do you think Nebraska goes bowling? CBS Sports has their projection. And it's not awful, but it's not a marquee bowl. Any guess?
1: The Bad Boy Mowers Pinstripe Bowl.
0: No, New York in winter.
1: The Motor City Bowl.
0: No, it's not Detroit. It's not lovely Detroit. I will give them a shout out for their airport,
1: though. Is it the Outback Bowl?
0: No. I think that's Penn State.
1: So is it Arizona? I'm running through all the Big Ten bowls here.
0: I wish it was Arizona.
1: What Big Ten affiliated bowl am I missing here?
0: You are missing the Duke Mayo Bowl. you were missing the Duke Mayo Bowl.
1: We asked PJ about that one last year, getting dunked in the mayo.
0: Yeah, and he's like, you know what? We need to be in better bowl games.
1: He's like, my wife wouldn't touch me for a week.
0: No, and he was sad. Florida State, Nebraska.
1: For a competition, a game to determine who was the real dominant team of the 90s.
0: Sure. Let's just make it that. Can have your honorary captains, you know. T. Frage can roll out there, get Trev.
1: Get one of the referees from that Orange Bowl.
0: Yeah, and beat him at midfield. The sideline judge is 97.
1: He's with a walker.
0: He is, and the poor guy's, you know, in extended care.
1: Getting the wiener slinger shot at him.
0: Yeah. There's a whole bunch of Husker fans in Herbie masks that grabbed the guy. He got Little Red jumping off of a chair, going top rope on him with an elbow flying.
1: The Average Joe Sports Show does not condone violence.
0: No, we do not. Do not. Leave that poor guy alone. He has suffered enough, I'm sure, whenever that thing would play on ESPN Classic. Wow. But yeah, so between Bowling Green options for you and the Duke Mayo Bowl, Florida State, Nebraska, we shall see.
1: Man, imagine those two coaches, Norvell and Roy, each of them. I can't imagine the look on their faces if they had to get dunked in mayo.
0: You know what the look in their face is going to be at midfield when they shake hands before, as they both likely, if they're in that bowl game, they're probably at 6-6. And they're just going, you got a hell of a buyout, don't we? Yeah. Both of them.
1: The winning coach is going to look at the loser and say, better you than me. Or maybe not. I don't know the buyout.
0: I don't want to be here. You want to be here? No. I mean, yeah, the heat will be turned up, unfortunately, if you limp to that bowl game. You never know. I mean, Michigan, A&M is one of the matchups. You've got Utah and Washington and another. Iowa's in a pretty decent bowl game. So we'll see where things go. But pretty interested to see what you think also of the Big Ten projection. So Stuart Mandel, and you know, five of the six matchups in the Big Ten this year, and the Big Ten's been doing a 9-game conference slate longer than the SEC has. This is year one for them for that. But with the Big Ten, it'll be fascinating to see, if they have a three-loss team get in. But five of the six big dogs play one another. USC, Ohio State, Indiana, Oregon all play one another this year. And they're not protecting their playoff projected teams. The questions you ask about the Big Ten, you know, can Indiana reload? Is this Oregon's year? Does USC step on up finally to be a playoff team? And then the other thing here is, can Ohio State survive? Ohio State's road schedule: Texas at Indiana, at Texas, at SC, at Iowa, Oregon and Michigan come to the shoe. They're in Nebraska, of course, ahead of Ohio State. Is the Luke Fickell Redemption Tour a thing this year? And as Stuart Mandel pens it, spinning their wheels. That's what he sees with Nebraska. Sees 6-6 and sees a 3-6 conference finish. Tied with Maryland. Brandon Vogel.

0: get his take on things. Good to have you in on a Thursday. Thanks for tuning in with us here on the Average Joe Sports Show.
1: 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Heavy rains with flash flooding.
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0: Back at it, Average Joe Sports Show. Cowder reads Brandon Vogel to talk some Husker fall camp. His column that money can't sit. I love it. Vogues, what do you know? Thanks for a few minutes today.
13: Hey, I'm doing well. Thanks for having me. And I do know that... In today's college football world, if you're going to invest millions of dollars, the teams that win are probably the ones getting the most bang for their buck, which I think our best example of that is Indiana at this point. So can Nebraska do it in 2026?
0: That's the age-old question, right? It's a situation where give till it hurts. You've given. You want to see that high-priced talent perform and perform to the tune of take down one of these big dogs. And a talking point all week and a couple of different news outlets have touched on the sellout streak. We talked about it yesterday, and we'll talk with Coach Barnett about it next hour. I'm interested on your take on just the level of drama right now that between reality or manufactured, what side of the fence are you on with the danger zone? Let's go Top Gun this morning. The danger zone. But honestly, if you take that fan pulse, folks, they love the program. They love Nebraska. They want to see it now. They've been patient. They've been supportive. and it's been a decade or so where it's just kind of deteriorated. I don't want to paint it like it's DEFCON 2 right now, but 7-6 ain't making people smile either.
13: And no, it's not. And in terms of the sellout streak, you know, so much with the sport has changed, and just with life has changed. So for, you know, when Nebraska ran out kind of the red carpet initiative, there were people on both sides of that, right? Of like, oh, if you gotta like put this sellout streak on life support to keep it going, is it worth it? And I was one of those people that was in the camp of it is. You know, it ties Nebraska directly to the start of kind of its greatest era, and for all of those well-examined reasons. At this point, I'm kind of like, and I do think Nebraska will, it'll sell out the opener. The week two game against Bowling Green is maybe the one to worry about a little bit. But at this point, I think Nebraska had the sellout streak. It's not going to be topped because of some of the changes that we talked about. So would it be unfortunate to see it end? Yeah, it would. But in some ways, I think part of Nebraska's challenge over the past decade has been kind of confronting reality. And if the sellout streak isn't somewhat manufactured to even a little bit, that's not reality. So I don't know. It's a big picture topic. We could probably talk about it for a long time.
0: The other big picture topic too is, how many young Nebraska fans do you have? How many 20-something Nebraska fans do you have? Folks are going to come back. Say you graduate and move away. You're going to come back for a game. Say you graduate and stick and stay. You know, are you going to a pool party to watch and give up your seats? It's just fascinating with the student ticket price for the Ohio game. I mean, if I'm a Nebraska fan, there's two sides of this coin. Is Nebraska ready to take on Tennessee right now? And doesn't matter because it got switched out for Bowling Green, and we can hear the collective groan. But you need wins. You need to get better on the field. It's a bye game, but it's also, you know, theoretically supposed to help get your chops ready for depth and in-game live bullets type deal for future matchups, because Nebraska's conference record needs to be better, but the opportunity with the home games this year is tasty. The road games are challenging. The home games, you know what? Bring it on. If I'm a fan, let's see this ranked entree get to the stadium and see if Nebraska can do something they haven't done since old Sparty.
13: Yeah, and if you're a fan, you know, who's in that mode where you're like, maybe I don't have season tickets, but I go to multiple games a year, maybe you can help against Indiana. Maybe you can help against Ohio State. You know, we've certainly seen games like that in the past, and that's kind of what home field advantage is built on. But, you know, I think you kind of hit on a key point there, just mentioning that Tennessee game, where all of the competitive incentive for these programs is to do what Nebraska did, unfortunately. And it's to do what Indiana has done in the past couple of years. Penn State doesn't play a power conference opponent in non-conference play. Like, It's about avoiding losses to increase your playoff chances. The problem is, you know, in an era where the challenges, not just at Nebraska, but across the country are greater for attention, for, you know, the fan base's dollar, you're creating a less desirable product. Not drastically so, but, you know, would you rather go watch Nebraska play Tennessee, or would you rather go watch play Bowling Green? And that becomes the thing you got to balance.
0: It's Brandon Vogel with us from CounterRead, CounterRead.com. Vogues, let's spend a little bit of time on your story this morning. And Nebraska can't afford dead money on the bench. Give me a grade, partner, on how you would rate Nebraska's portal additions, incoming transfers. What do you say about Nebraska's batting average right now?
13: Yeah, I think so. For this past cycle in particular, I thought it was probably the best one.
0: Yeah.
13: Some of that will depend a little bit on exactly what you get out of Anthony Calandria at quarterback, but I'm bullish on his upside. I think Nebraska gets more upside from him than it does downside. So if that transpires, like, I think Owen Chambliss is an amazing, and McDougal, the other San Diego State import, were great additions. What they were able to do on the offensive line in terms of bringing in experienced players was impressive. What you referenced and what I wrote about for today's newsletter was Nebraska is one of the, taking out UCLA, Penn State, you know, which are basically resetting under new coaches. It's roster dollars are some of the highest devoted to transfers in the Big Ten. So that's kind of interesting because this is an experienced team. A lot of contributors on Nebraska's roster are going to be players that were recruited by Matt Rhule, or at least developed by Matt Rhule and staff. So it gets a little bit interesting from that perspective. And also, you know, just this idea of, well, there's $40 or $50 million rosters there. You know, all the coaches talk about this. We don't really know much about the actual numbers behind it, but based on the numbers that I use from the NIL program, which I think is a pretty good resource for reasons that are mentioned in that story, Nebraska's about ninth in the Big Ten, probably. The best way I found to look at it is every team can spend about $15 million probably through revenue share. That's like what everybody has. Oregon's 170% over that. Nebraska's only 50% over that. So what do you do? And I don't like thinking about college football in these terms, but unfortunately it's kind of the reality of where things are at right now.
0: It's Brandon Vogel, a few minutes with us here, Average Joe Sports Show. I am excited for Nebraska fans with Calandria. There'll be excitement with the offense. Will there be some substance with that excitement? I think they can put some points up. As good as the Big Ten is, I think they'll have some moments that Nebraska fans will be like, okay, live and die by the sword, totally get it, but you'll be in it, right, to be able to maybe make a play. I think there's a real chance of that. You mentioned Chambliss and McDougal. You just got to love Nebraska's linebacker size and athleticism with some of the options. But I've been wowed this week by Jasheer Whittington. I know he spoke back on Tuesday. He is confident. He's got an edge to him. But he's also got a maturity. And I really like him as a pickup, not only to produce, but I also like kind of his background, where, I mean, the guy's blue collar, was offered by some really good schools that have had success with defensive linemen in the last 5 to 10 years. So there's the talent evaluation part. But I think he can be a real big cog, you know, helping Riley Van Poppel maybe realize his top potential. And then with all these young guys between a Berryman and Simpson and Tyson Terry, that's a nice guy to have around for a couple of years, presumably, Brandon, and Jasheer Whittington, that can produce on field but also can be a mentor.
13: Yeah, he can. And I think you hit on something key there. Like, he was Nebraska's most high-profile addition from a transfer perspective on the defensive line. But what he really is still kind of an underdog story. And he had offers from schools that are traditionally pretty good on the defensive line. He came from a school in Pitt, Pat Narduzzi, that is pretty good on the defensive line. So I'm with you in that I'm starting to like even more kind of this blend. Like, it's like, well, that's the guy they got with the most proven production. But it wasn't a, you know, Elijah Pritchett 2 years ago coming from Alabama. You could just look at the guy and be like, well, that looks like an NFL tackle. Whittington isn't that necessarily. Like, in terms of size, in terms of production to this point, like, a lot of what he did at Pitt feels really earned. And that's kind of what I mean by calling him an underdog story. Not that he hasn't proven himself. He certainly has. But it's kind of that mentality that I think probably offers more upside for Nebraska in 2026 than what he did with Narduzzi and the rest of the Panthers over his previous seasons.
0: It's Brad and Vogel with us, Kyle Reed, KyleReed.com. We'll do some OT with Vogues here on the other side. We'll get into the Calandria portal domino story from Max Olson here on the other side as well. Good to have you in on the Average Joe Sports Show. Hey, it's Schmitty.
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11: This report on the Chiefs 2026 training camp on KFOR is brought to you by Hy-Vee. The world's best tailgating begins at Hy-Vee. As promised to our Lincoln Chiefs training camp listeners, I've made Thursdays Emmett Johnson Thursdays to track the Chiefs rookie running back who was so good for the Cornhuskers. Emmett, like the rest of the Chiefs, close out camp here today in St. Joseph for the light practice and the annual Military Appreciation Day. Emmett's had a tough camp, but a good camp, starting as the fourth running back out of six when this began, but over the past 28 days that he and I've been here, one could argue Emmett is now the number two running back on the team, or at least tied with second-year running back Breshard Smith. One asset that Emmett Johnson has shown with the Cornhuskers, and he's shown here, is he's a very capable pass receiver as a running back. EJ had 85 catches the past two seasons for the Cornhuskers. The other aspect that is necessary for an NFL running back is that he must be good in pass protection. Now, let's get clear here. Most star college running backs aren't asked to pass protect much. They want him to touch the ball. But for Emmett in the NFL, and especially with Patrick Mahomes as the quarterback, Emmett Johnson doesn't have a choice.
14: I love it because, you know, it's going to be, you know, times where we need to be effective, you know, as running backs in the receiving game. And that's big plays in the football game. I feel like just watching throughout the years, I've studied the NFL, and I know that the running backs that can receive are really dual threat weapons. And so that's something I take big pride in, just being able to run any route. You know, if I had to go out there and play receiver, I will. So anything it takes for the team to win.
15: The big one, pass protection.
14: I love it, man. I feel like that's more important to me than running the football or catching the football. Like, I take big pride in that, and I know I got to protect 1-5 and also just give him time in the pocket to throw. It shouldn't be just, oh, he can receive, oh, he can run the ball. I got to be able to protect him, so I'm taking big pride in that, and Coach has been doing a good job helping me with that as well.
11: Saturday night, Emmett and the Chiefs will travel to Tampa to play the Buccaneers, who have three Nebraska Cornhuskers in their offensive line room. They have Hash Nutmaker, Harry Litofsky, and Ben Scott. So, Emmett, we'll see some friendly faces across the field. Reporting from St. Joseph, Missouri, I'm Mitch Holtis, voice of the Chiefs.
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1: 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It's the Average Joe Sports Show with Chris Schmidt and Elijah Herbel.
0: Back with you here on the Average Joe Sports Show. We will address that insult here in a little bit with old Nash and Mitch Holtis. 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Personal banking, like you remember, as more time here with Brandon Vogel. It's Brandon Vogel with his Kyle Reed, KyleReed.com. Vogues, let's step away from Nebraska's schedule. and this is something that, I'm interested in, and maybe someday it'll happen, but what game this season would you go to if you could? Maybe it's Army-Navy. Maybe it's Bama and Auburn. Maybe it's the Iron Bowl. I know you've been there before, but you have Texas and Ohio State week two. What non-Nebraska matchup would you love to go check out in person this year?
13: Yeah, I've been to Auburn's spring game. I've never been to an actual game at Auburn. I have been to an Alabama game. But this is a kind of a fairly basic answer, but don't you got to go to LSU Ole Miss? I mean,
0: yes, you do.
13: Just in general, like, that would be a great college football game to go to in 2026. And then you layer on all of the Lane Kiffin stuff, of course. That one's going to be pretty, it's going to be can't miss for me just watching from home on my TV. But if I'm remembering correctly, I think that week is full of some pretty good games as well. And it's like week four or week five. So that would be the one for me. Texas, Ohio State is up there. Although my one visit to Texas kind of came away and Nebraska wasn't good. This was in 2007. But kind of came away from that. I mean, like, the atmosphere around the stadium is great. The in-stadium thing just kind of was middle of the road for me. So give me that LSU Ole Miss game.
0: Well put. That is going to be must-see TV, and Lane is always a story. Back to that 07 Nebraska. Did you feel like it was going to end the way it did, or were you, like, surprised that Cedric Benson ran for 300 yards in the fourth quarter and Nebraska blew a double-digit lead? Like, they scared the hell out of a really good Texas team in 07.
13: They did, and it wasn't a very good Nebraska team at that point. So my brother was going to grad school at Texas State, so 45 minutes away. So we actually went down there and did like a barbecue tour. Like, I think we went to 6 barbecue restaurants in one day, because you can just order like a half pound of brisket or whatever and try a bunch of different places. And then we went to the Texas game, and everything around the stadium, like Austin, was awesome. And it was just kind of like, well, I guess now we'll go into the stadium and watch Nebraska get drubbed. And for three quarters, they didn't. And that's the game where Sam Keller got hurt. And I'll never forget my brother being like, well, let's see what Joe Gaines could do. And as we would learn over the next, well, year and a half, basically, Joe Gaines was pretty darn good. But Nebraska couldn't hang on to that one, all things considered, based on expectations going in. Didn't feel too disappointed, though, with what we saw from Nebraska on that day.
0: Brandon Vogel with us. Brandon, tell us about Counter Read. How can folks get locked in with you and Aaron Sorensen this football season?
13: Yep, head to counterread.com, and that'll get you pointed in the right direction. Do 4 newsletters a week. That'll go up to 5, though, once we get into football season. Plenty you can check out for free. If you like what you see, we'd love it if you became a paid subscriber. That's how we were able to do this. You mentioned today's story is about kind of Nebraska's place in the NIL world and roster valuation, which is kind of an interesting frame, I think, for looking at all of college football at this point. So that's up now. Aaron will have a new newsletter on Friday, and that's what we do every week.
0: Love it. Vogues, we'll check in this weekend. Thanks for the time.
13: Thank you.
0: Good to spend time with Brandon Vogel here. Counter Read, good take on things, and enjoyed his story about Texas. I think Game Dog in the chat. Yeah, that fourth quarter was rough, man. It was the old levee about to break where Texas's run game went nuts, and it was Charles that went for a lot of yards. Mac Brown looked like he'd seen a ghost and survived the coronary as Texas escaped with their life that game. Remember being at a bar, shocking enough, with a friend from fantasy football, and said friend had too many Crown and Cokes and got really pissed off when the fourth quarter went the way it did. And then we were asked to leave.
17: No.
0: Yeah, well, I was behaving. Mm-hmm. And I'm not throwing my buddy under the bus because he was all sorts of agitated. But we got out of there okay. Didn't start anything. He was just frustrated.
17: He was just a liability?
0: Oh, yes. Things were going to start shattering soon. Speaking of liabilities, far be it from me to question one Mitch Holtis. He spoke at our Sportscasters Club banquet. He is incredible. He's a Hall of Famer. He is play-by-play. He's awesome. But then there's this.
11: They have Hash Nutmaker, Harry Litofsky, and Ben Scott.
0: Hash Nutmaker? Is that the alter ego? Is that a super villain, superhero?
17: That's something you find at a pot shop in Colorado.
0: I was going to say, that's the dispensary's creme de la creme, isn't it? Let's hear it one more time.
11: They have Hash Nutmaker, Harry Litofsky, and Ben Scott.
0: I'm going to go 12-year-old here for a minute. Hash Nutmaker. It happens to the best of us.
17: Can you see it, though? Like, yeah, man. Can I try the Hash Nutmaker?
0: Bruh?
17: The bag of munchies?
0: And just say Polar Bear. I mean, Polar Bears play an offensive line.
17: Or go Mark Kranak, Nut Smasher.
0: Yes. I mean, that was a nickname. Like, Kranak's got a T-shirt or something like that, and he's got to explain to people it's for football.
17: And the kills me is that one is so funny that we kind of gloss over the Harry Litofsky.
0: Yeah.
17: I mean. But he nailed Ben Scott.
0: Just thank God.
17: Stuck the landing.
0: Oh, it was good. We're just sitting here crying like four-year-olds in the break. It caught our attention.
17: And
0: play it again.
11: They have Hash Nutmaker, Harry Litofsky, and Ben Scott.
0: And Mitch is so good. He's just, you know, the golden tones.
17: And let it be known, every broadcaster out there is going to make a mistake. So this is not us piling on Mitch. Just
0: no.
17: Of all the mistakes to make, that's maybe the funniest possible one.
0: we're fleas to him. But yeah, Hash Nutmaker.
17: Jeff Snitley says 1 out of 3 ain't bad in baseball.
0: It's pretty good. That is pretty good. Well, we at some point will get to Max Olson's story about quarterback dominoes in the portal and just how cutthroat it is. What say you about the Athletics Big Ten preview? Nebraska 6-6, 3-6 in conference. Brutal. That would be a wrong way to go. We'll wind down this first hour here with the Average Joe Sports Show.
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0: All right, we're going to play true or false there after the second hour here, about 5:25. Coach Barnett's 10 minutes away. We'll get Coach Barney's take on some college football thoughts in Nebraska. Elijah, you have the layout from Max Olson and Portal Madness. We knew it was a mad dash. You've got 36 programs all needing experienced quarterbacks. You snooze, you lose. It was, let's make a deal again. Let's sign the dotted line and let's move quickly. And Bo Prabula, I mean, this run is crazy because he transferred, obviously, from Penn State to Missouri and then was leaving Missouri after 10 starts and thought he was going to end up at Virginia Tech with James Franklin, was taking a bus, not a bus, but he had, oh, yeah, it was some sort of, I would venture to go Sprinter van or some sort of private car with his agents and his family, and James Franklin went and got Grunkmeyer, the backup quarterback that was also at Penn State that had 3 years to play. So, all right, that rug was pulled out from under Bo Prabula, and then, you know, Nebraska's in the market, but Anthony Calandria is available. He was going to go to Florida State. They couldn't come to terms, and Anthony Calandria got to Lincoln and got the offer, and the rest is history. So you have Prabula that goes from Nebraska, scouts out Washington, although Jed Fish wasn't ready to give up on Williams. And then he goes to Georgia Tech, and then eventually, you know, he lands it at Virginia. But it's just, it's an incredible story that intertwines Nebraska. You know, Dana Holgorsen, once he had heard that, that all right, Mincy set sail, and after a two-hour phone call with Kentucky's offensive coordinator and Will Stein and their quarterback history, that's when he flipped after a two-hour phone call away from Nebraska.
17: And what I think is so fascinating about the quarterback carousel that you have during the transfer portal is, every single year, there's guys that you don't expect to amount to much that end up kind of taking over the team and, yeah, and becoming a star. And you have guys that you think are going to be surefire guys that end up just being average of the portal. It kind of underscores the importance of the fit of the talents and the skill set of a quarterback with the offensive coordinator and the pieces around him. Like, who had Sam Levitt leading Arizona State to a college football playoff?
0: Who had Sam Levitt leaving, he showed a little bit of some moxie at Sparty.
17: Well, and who had him eventually becoming one of the most sought-after quarterbacks in the portal in a couple of years?
0: Right. I mean, LSU paid through the nose to get him.
17: Yeah, exactly. Another example I'll use, if you want one closer to home, and it's the same school, but Jeff Sims. He came in, he finds a fit at Arizona State where he's the backup quarterback, and he comes in, and he looked better during his time playing at Arizona State than he did at Nebraska. I think it was a better fit for the offense and probably a better fit with the coaching style that she had down there at Arizona State.
0: Well, he had a better offensive coordinator.
17: Yeah, I mean,
0: at Arizona State.
17: Yeah, but it just, the quarterback carousel is fascinating, and it's really most of the transfer portal, but quarterback is one that really just comes to light every single year. Of the name doesn't matter, what she did at the last stop, it matters a little bit, but what matters most is the fit that a guy has within an offense and how that quarterback fits in with the skill set around him. I'm fascinated to see how Pabula does at Virginia, because I think he would have liked to be a little bit better at Missouri. That being said, if he fits into that Virginia system, I could see that guy being one of the top quarterbacks in the ACC next year.
0: And to be honest, if Dana's here, they don't go get Sims. I mean, he's not going to okay that. Hour two coming up. Barney on the way.
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26: From ABC News, I'm Wayne Cabot. Today's stock tumble and oil price surge, just the latest troubling news about the economy as America's global debt hits $40 trillion, with no appetite among politicians to pay it off. But it can be done. Bobby Kogan of American Progress, a policy institute, telling ABC News.
27: And just to put in perspective, the structural deficits in the Reagan era were the largest that we'd ever seen in history. But it took 15 years, to undo it, but they did it. Reagan increased taxes and cut spending in his second term. HW increased taxes and cut spending. And Bill Clinton increased taxes and cut spending. So you can do it.
26: But it's not being done. At the close today, the Dow down more than 700. Oil prices moving higher as President Trump vows economic D-Day against Iran. The Trump administration now is saying it will end the summer blend gasoline requirement 2 weeks early, trying to ease the pain at the pump. Law enforcement officials say a 35-year-old New York woman swore allegiance to ISIS, plotting an attack at the state capitol. ABC's Pierre Thomas says her extensive social media presence tipped off agents.
28: This is a classic sting investigation in which Jessica Bowie allegedly becomes known to the FBI because she was apparently a frequent user of social media using various aliases, according to the FBI complaint. And they claim that over the course of reviewing of some of her filings and then making contact with her using confidential informants, she began to espouse very radical views, swearing allegiance to ISIS, joining the terror organization allegedly.
26: The best buy dates for recalled lettuce from Taylor Farms have passed now, but the illnesses have not. 1,500 new cases in the past week. It can take a while for the body to react, but when it does, it does. The Dallas Cowboys and New Orleans Saints are being fined by the NFL for a big brawl, $500,000 apiece. 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
29: I'm not one to say I told you so, but I switched to Pure Talk over a year ago, and ever since, I've been telling people there's no better wireless company out there. Well, a few months ago, a massive survey was conducted. 123,000 people were asked to rate their wireless carrier in four categories: coverage, support, data, and overall value. Well, the results are in.

0: every intersection when the bike pulled out in front of a 26-year-old driver who was unable to avoid the collision, hitting the bike. LPD confirms the man on the bike was in critical condition at a Lincoln hospital because of a brain bleed. No charges have been filed at this time. The investigation is ongoing. The man accused in the killings of a Stromsburg couple and their unborn baby will undergo a competency evaluation to determine if he is mentally fit to stand trial. Court records filed Tuesday show that a judge ordered 24-year-old Sterling James of Lincoln to be committed to the Lincoln Regional Center for evaluation. Attorneys for James filed that motion asking for an evaluation in early August. A competency review hearing is set for October 16th at 2 p.m. For KFOR News, this is Elijah Herbel.
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8: Back into it, hour two, the Average Joe Sports Show, college football time. The Hall of Famer, Gary Barnett, with us. Coach, how's the week been? Thanks for a few minutes.
9: The week has been good, Chris. We're just inching up on it every day, every practice. We're one closer to game time, and I think everybody's starting to get geared up for it. I know I am. So, just trying to get better here and everywhere else, I'm sure.
10: So does that mean you're diving into the research for the rapid fire that we do with you every single week already?
9: I keep a whole list of articles and I try to figure out which one you guys are going to get on me about or talk to me about. And it's always a guessing game for me. So yeah, I have a whole list of stuff I peruse, especially before games and on flights and stuff like that. So, but I'm just going to wait and see what you give me today, Elijah.
8: I like it. Well, you're a car guy. We like talking cars. So this will be off the football beaten path, but this was part of the discussion yesterday. Elijah, I'll let you lay it out there for Coach Barnett, because we've talked a lot of cars and muscle cars over the years with Coach Barnett. He loves automobiles and sports cars specifically, but run this by him.
10: I'm not sure the car we're going to be talking about here is a sports car or a muscle car, but Coach, long

0: Story short, I have potentially come into the possession of a 3800 Buick V6 engine. I need to drop it from a car that the transmission's gone out on, but I've seen a lot of people online say if you have an engine like that, the thing to do is to swap it into a Pontiac Fiero, and it's just got the wheels turning. I have a dream now.
1: Are you dropping it, or is your local mechanic dropping it? I want to see pictures of you dropping this into your car.
0: I would be the one dropping it. It'd be a weekend project, and by weekend, I mean every weekend, probably for the next year.
1: Yeah, no kidding.
0: It sounds like you doubt me.
1: I didn't know you were quite that into it. I just thought you were buying those things. But that's a full-time job, is dropping one of those things. Wow.
0: I like having a project coach. I've done minor car work in the past. I mean, a little bit of body work. I've done brakes and rotors, oil change, transmission fluid. Like, how much harder could it be, right?
1: Yeah, well, you know, it's a puzzle. You know, like you said, it's just when you take on one of those things, you know, you're going to make a few mistakes and put a few bolts in the wrong place. But I totally get it, how guys get in, or anybody gets into that. And because it's like figuring out a puzzle, and, you know, at the end product, you know, you love it, but the fun was putting it in there and going through all that. But where'd you find the Fiero?
0: I haven't found the Fiero yet. So I've been perusing through like Facebook Marketplace and eBay trying to find the right one. I think the first thing for me before I worry about the Fiero is getting the engine out of the Buick. And then maybe slapping a supercharger on it. We'll figure that one out whenever we get there. You can find those for pretty cheap. And hey, I like a project, as I said. My question, though, is it worth it, all this work that's going to be going in, if the end product is just a Pontiac Fiero?
1: Well, but the end product has nothing to do with it. It's the process. You're talking to a coach here. You know, it's the process. You fall in love with the process, you know, of getting your hands dirty and figuring out which bolt goes where. And, you know, I just want to know, are you doing this in your garage, or do you have a rented space, or what are you doing? Because that's a mess.
0: Yeah, my father has a shop that is also already a mess. So I've offered to do some organizing for his shop if he gives me a little bit of space for this car. There's no lift or anything in there, so it would still be a total pain. But I'm working on that. I think I could get the engine work done in my own garage. And then if there ever comes a time where I'm trying to put it into a Fiero, I'd need a bigger space. But it's a lot of, I'll cross that bridge when I get there with this project.
1: Yeah, well, you know, it sounds like something you get excited about. You wake up in the middle of the night thinking about it, and so if that's your deal, then yeah, I'd go for it. But you have that space that you can use. That's perfect. So I didn't know you were quite a mechanic there.
0: I am not. I'm not. But I'll learn a lot as I go. I have a feeling.
1: Yeah. Well, it'll be a fun project. Yeah. It'll keep you occupied. You won't be talking to me.
2: Did you ever consider a Fiero in your long list of vehicle purchases, Coach?
0: Don't ask that question. I don't know the answer. Yeah. No.
1: The answer to that is no.
2: That's an offensive no.
1: No, just an easily responded to question.
0: No, he has taste, Schmitty.
2: Well, I mean, Coach, you said you've had a Mini Cooper before. I'm just saying the Fiero was the original kind of mini vehicle, you know?
1: It was, but you're going to put that engine in there, you got a problem. But, you know, and you know, I'm getting another Mini Cooper. I'm in the process of making a purchase on another one, so we'll have two.
2: Look at you. I love it.
1: Yeah.
2: That's pretty good. Some college football thoughts, Coach, and we kind of tied in the old supercharger to the hits that need to be reality in the portal for all college football teams. But Nebraska's gone pretty heavy in the portal, and you know, there's some upside with the portal. Things are slowly getting to kind of an upbeat with excitement. But Coach, the dominant headline this week and narrative has been, you know, is a sellout streak going to end in Lincoln? So The schedule's not great. There's some hesitancy. You traded Tennessee for Bowling Green. What's your take as you kind of step back and have been involved in Nebraska, Colorado for years? What's your feel for the sellout streak record that Nebraska's had? What's your impression of it?
1: Well, like everybody else, you're just envious that you have a place where that kind of thing can even happen. And it, you know, there's a start and a finish and everything, so you know it's going to end sometime. But, you know, the reason it ends is the issue. And is it because, you know, the hype on this team hasn't been what it has been in the past? Are people getting tired of hype that doesn't turn into anything?
2: Right.
1: Or is it just, you know, the fact that maybe support's waning? But I don't think so. I don't see it coming to an end. I mean, not the way that Nebraska supports volleyball and everything else. I would bet you that somebody will step up and buy a bunch of tickets. And just to make sure that it is a sellout. But I think everybody's envious of that kind of aspect of the program, that it's that many sellouts. But the portal's crazy, and it's doing all sorts of things in college football. There's an unbelievable article by Max Olson and ESPN about the whole quarterback situation, and including Calandra and Bo Prabula and a bunch of guys, and how it all went down this year. It was just crazy reading it.
0: With the status of portal quarterbacks, does it feel a little bit more, it's going to feel harsh, but unacceptable to have issues at the quarterback position with just the ability to go out and essentially grab whatever quarterback you want out of the portal? I know money is a factor here, but there's so many different guys available. It almost feels to me like as time goes by in college football, if you have a problem at the quarterback position or you just don't have a number one guy, it feels like one of those almost unforgivable sins in college football now.
1: Well, yeah, except how many really good ones are there out there? I mean, there's 130 programs, Division I, and then you throw in another 200 Division II. Mm. I mean, really, can you name more than, say, 20 or 30 guys that, well, are difference makers? And so it's a harder – I mean, yeah, you can go get a guy. But you got to get the guy, and you got to have the guy that makes the difference. And there just aren't that many out there, you know. It's a crapshoot. You go spend all this money, chase all these guys around for 10 days, put him out there, and you go, huh? Oh boy. Okay. Well, who are we gonna get next year? So I mean, it's you don't get a chance to develop anymore, and kids don't get to develop. And I think that's going to, in the end, be a big issue sooner or later. I see it happening right now. It's that kids don't get developed because they leave. They get upset. They don't want to go through the development process. So they go somewhere else and hoping they can speed it up. And you know what? It's not the way human nature works.
2: There's always a price to pay. Gary Barnett with us here, Average Joe Sports Show. You mentioned the process as we were talking about Elijah's automotive future. But that's how it is. There's, as you kind of view the college football fan out there, Coach, their patience and understanding level is minimal now, because they expect right answers, because you can go get who you want, but man, it's an inexact science on evaluation, specifically whether it's portal or not. The quarterback spot, let's walk down that road for 2 seconds with quarterback evaluation. You just never know is the answer, but you can do a lot of research and look at numbers, look at film, try and project how the fit's going to be, and spend a moment on projection, because that's ultimately the hit or the miss.
1: Well, first of all, Chris, how many quarterbacks go in and start as a freshman? And the answer to that is very, very few in top programs, but there's always a couple. But every other quarterback

0: it doesn't start as a freshman, goes through a developmental process. Mm-hmm. Where does that take place? If he's going from program to program to program, there is no development taking place. There's only exits, and there's only new beginnings, and then you leave again, and then you do a new beginning. Where does the process, where is the process that lets him develop and see all the things that he has to see to become a good quarterback? And, you know, you get, I mean, Arch Manning didn't start as a freshman. Mm-hmm. Okay, and so he has to develop, and right now Arch has developed into a probably a really top-notch player. He always had the potential, but he hadn't developed yet. And so we're not giving these kids, now he's, you know why he's going to develop? Because he's been in Texas for 4 years, and that's, nobody wants to go through that process anymore. They want instant gratification, they want instant success, and they think by being in the right place with the right coach and the right players is how you do it. And if they find themselves in a place where they don't agree with those things, or they don't like that group, they go somewhere else. They're looking. They're not subjecting themselves to the process of developing and becoming that kind of player. And, you know, I think that's happening to your fan base a little bit, too. Your fan base, Nebraska fan base is used to total development of all of their football team. Well, now they get sold that, you know what, we don't want to go through that process anymore, developing players. We're going to go get some more. And you go, well, you're abandoning what you do. Well, but they're going to get better players. We promise you. Well, you know what? That hasn't worked. And the reason it hasn't worked is you're dealing with young people between 18 and 22 years old who need this process. They need this development. Now, when you're 24 to 30 or 32, free agency, that's a different deal. Mm-hmm. You've already grown through all the things you need to grow through to become somewhat mature to handle those things. But these guys aren't. And we're just bypassing that process. We're bypassing that important time in their life for instant success. And it's, you know, we have a couple of great stories. Indiana's a great story. A couple other places are great stories. But look at the ones that aren't great stories. Mm-hmm. You know, there's 90 teams out of Division I that are disappointed every year. And so, you know, you're not giving kids a chance to really become what they can become.
1: Gary Barnett's with us. You nailed it there. And it kind of comes down to what programs can preach development, actually get development, and get that high-profile high school or portal guy. And if they don't win the job or aren't ready, coach, they understand that it's okay to stick and stay and hone your craft. That's going to be the real trick moving forward.
0: Sure it is. And when you look back, go back and look at Nebraska's rankings and the recruiting rankings over the last 40 years. Go back to the 80s. And of course, they weren't really ranking them that much. But when they started ranking them in the 90s, go back and look at the rankings. You guys were never ranked in the top 25 or top 30, you know, because you developed players. You brought them in, you developed them, and all of a sudden you're kicking everybody's butt. And really, that's what programs did. And so it's a completely different process now. And it's because you can't develop them. It's, you know, it's never your team. It's always somebody's team you bought. And then you go on to the next one, and it's, you know, it's a tough experience, I'll tell you.
1: It's Gary Barnett, some more OT with Barney coming up here on the Average Joe's Sports Show.
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3: 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The president has also declared an economic war on Iran, and Tehran responds with a shrug. Strong to severe afternoon and evening thunderstorms for the next few days. 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
1: Hall of Famer Gary Barnett with us here, Average Joe Sports Show. If you're Matt Rhule and you're used to the traditional way of getting a guy in by year three, year four, you will have developed them. How difficult a change is it? I mean, it is adapt or die, but how tough is it for him to be this new style of coach where you got to go grab a portal guy and win right now, or win at a higher level right now, so we're not talking about sellout streaks ending?
0: Well, you really can't continue the way Matt's been continuing. If you want to do that, you need to go to a lower level. Yep. Where you accept the fact that I'm developing players for another program. And then you go out and you recruit kids, you develop them, and then somebody comes and gets them. And you end up being the broker and the trainer, not the coach and the guy that's in the spotlight winning all the time. And so you have to make a personal decision about that as to who I'm going to be. And today's world doesn't give you a chance to be that guy at the Division I upper level that develops and develops them for someone else. You know, you can't do that and keep your job. So if you just got to make less money and be happy doing what you're doing.
9: It's Coach Gary Barnett with us here on the Average Joe Sports Show. And Coach, with this conversation kind of as a whole here, looking at the state of college football, I know we've talked about it before. It feels like so much off the field is broken, but so much on the field is the best we've ever seen, just with competitiveness and the parity in that top 25. But every day that goes by, it feels like you see something else broken off the field. Are you seeing the stories about these guys that have been at NFL training camp that have now won an injunction and are entering their name into the transfer portal, hoping to come back to college football? I want to get your thoughts on that.
0: Unbelievable. I think that's just the most unbelievable thing. 15, 16 guys, all by a judge in Louisiana, decides that they can leave training camp and go back to college for 1 year. Well, it is a one-year deal, and we'll get over it. I get it. It's just incredible that that they did this sort of thing. And, you know, we talk about it almost every week, but this is just, we're just going through this evolution. We're having to go through all this crud in order to get where we're going to get. And once again, you said it, Elijah, the top 25 that we're talking about. 25 teams out of 777 teams that are out there. So what we've done is we're eventually just getting all the good players, the best players, to be in this top 25. Well, why don't we just go legislate that right now? Why don't we just go create that league so everybody else can go about their business and play college football and develop people? And so, but you're exactly right. We're talking about 25 to 30 teams, and no one wants to talk about the other 750 teams that are doing it the way it's supposed to be done. So it's we're going to get there, but it's, man, is it messy getting there. Whew.
1: Hall of Famer Gary Barnett with us. Coach, you've had the chance over your career to be at a lot of venues between coaching and then also radio work with the National Game of the Week. What game would you want to see this year? What matchup? And you've got Ohio State, Texas in week two. You've got some monster games in week three and four. But is there a showdown or a matchup you'd go see in person?
0: Well, I think Ohio State, Texas is.
1: That's it.
0: I mean, what's bigger than that right now? I mean, that would be a great game, but. The game, you know, there's games that are played every year that you just need to go see. It would be a Texas and Texas A&M game or an Auburn Alabama game. But I think this year on the docket that game so being played so early is just huge, and I that would be fun to be there.
1: I think you're right. You've got a reality here. I mean, Ohio State and Texas both with their schedules. Do you anticipate either one of those two being a 9-3 playoff team? That if it's going to happen, this could be the year that one of those two, based on their road schedules, that might be a reality.
0: Well, especially with Texas now playing a 9-game schedule, or the SEC playing a 9-game schedule instead of an 8, I think that's a possibility that you get a 9-3 team in there. Whether it's Texas or not, I'm not sure, but I think it's a real possibility. So, yeah, that upper level that we're talking about, and that gets all the news, and that's what everybody talks about. That upper level is getting more and more competitive. But the upper level consists of about 20 teams or 25 teams.
1: Coach, what's the weekend look like? Where are you playing?
0: I'm playing around here, but I got my grandson's got a big game tomorrow night. We get to go watch, and so a little football, a little golf. Big weekend.
1: That is a good weekend. Coach Gary Barnett. Coach, always appreciate the time. Thanks for a few minutes today.
0: All right, guys. Great being with you.
1: Good stuff from Barney. Love talking ball with Coach Barnett. Pretty soon we'll get into that. Rapid fire. He loves making the predictions for us.
10: I loved hearing how he's got all these printouts and these newspaper clippings of the prep.
1: What are these yahoos going to throw at me in Lincoln?
10: And, so let it be known, no cheat sheet for Gary. We put him on the spot, and he still kicks our tails making picks for the weekend.
1: He loves it, and I mean he did.
10: He's really good.
1: He did
10: it.
1: 15 years of national. Like he'd be in the swamp for a game. A lot of times we'd catch him as he was flying out, and now he's doing Buffs radio still. So we're going to play True or False just to kind of reset for you. The Athletic has their Big Ten preview out. Stuart Mandel has a lot of ties, right? And listen, is much of a gauntlet as the Big Ten is with a 9-game schedule. And just for instance, Indiana's schedule, they're at Michigan, they're at Ohio State, USC, excuse me, they host Ohio State, forgive me, but you get the point. They have Michigan, they have Ohio State, they have USC, they have Washington, on their schedule. They're at Nebraska. That'll be a big game for Nebraska. It needs to be a big game for Nebraska. Meanwhile, Oregon at SC, at Illinois, at Ohio State. They host Michigan. They host Washington. So there are certainly a losable game or two. We've really detailed Ohio State's schedule time and time again with just, I mean, you're going to have six, seven, eight ranked teams on that schedule. Ohio State could be a 10-2. So the way that The Athletic has it laid out, they have Indiana winning the conference again. They have Oregon and Indiana both at 8-1 and 11-1. And it's the lines of scrimmage that is going to be the difference. As good as Oregon supposed to be on both lines, Indiana's going to be better. So, true or false, Elijah, that will be the Big Ten championship game, Indiana v. Oregon rematch? Not a rematch. They don't play each other this year.
10: Yeah, I'll go... I'll go true. It's a rematch from the playoff game last year.
1: Okay.
10: Where Indiana got the pick six in the first play of the game, housed it, and absolutely blew the doors off of Oregon. I will say true, but it's so hard to not put Ohio State there with the wealth of options they have on the offensive side of the ball.
1: Okay. True or false, Ohio State SC finished tied for second, both at 10-2, with a 7-2 conference record.
10: I'll go true on that.
1: I think so as well. The third tier, or your tie for third place in the Big Ten, Minnesota, 8-4, 5-4. Their schedule's a little more forgiving. Penn State, very forgiving schedule at 8-4, 5-4 in the conference, and then Washington's 8-4, 5-4. Any tweaks there? Are you buying a bit of a resurgent season, true or false, Minnesota or Penn State?
10: I have doubts with both teams, and I'm surprised to not see Michigan there at 8-4.
1: Well, I'll tell you where Michigan comes in just a moment.
10: But, I mean, I think that tier of teams competing for fifth in the Big Ten is going to be
1: extremely cluster.
10: It's going to be a bloodbath.
1: Oh, it will be, because your top four go to the playoffs, true or false, Indiana, SC, Oregon, Ohio State, all get in. Mm-hmm. Do you think it's a four playoff field for the Big Ten?
10: That's my prediction right now.
1: Yeah, I agree with you there. Who's fifth? Let's talk about this for a second. Minnesota, Penn State, Washington, Illinois, and Iowa are both a game under 500. They're 4-5 in conference play, and 7-5. And then there's a cluster of 5-4s along with Minnesota, Penn State, Washington. But they're a little bit worse with their overall record at 7-5. They have UCLA and Chesney kind of wowing in year one. Michigan and Kyle Whittingham at 5-4, 7-5 overall. Then Wisconsin and Fickell, 5-4, 7-5. True or false, UCLA or Wisconsin have a surprise season at 5-4 and at least 7 wins.
10: UCLA or Wisconsin? I will go true on one of those two teams, and that's because I am not a believer in Illinois this year.
1: Okay.
10: I could see Illinois at 6-6 or potentially even missing a bowl game. They have so much to replace.
1: Tied for 13th in the league with Maryland. Nebraska football. Stuart Mandel says 3-6 for the Big Red, 6-6 overall. So is Nebraska's just spinning their wheels right now?
10: So I assume that's wins against Michigan State, Maryland, Rutgers.
1: It is, because Rutgers is projected to be 2-7 in the league.
10: Yeah, I'm with that.
1: Sparty's projected to be 1-8, and Maryland is 3-6. God, if you go 3-6, I don't care if they're competitive games. You can't do that. You've got to be either 5-4, 4-5.
10: I don't think 6-6 would be the end of Matt Rhule's tenure at Nebraska.
1: I'm not but starting that talk in August.
10: At
1: no.
10: 6-6, that seat would be hot.
1: Well, you mean we're what do we start the show with? A family four pack for $160?
10: Well, good thing they're tearing down South Stadium next year because there's less seats to fill.
1: Oh, look at you. Watch out for the live wires and construction zone.
10: I think it's bad this
1: falling
10: year.
1: Rubble.
10: Halfway through this year, if it starts getting bad for Nebraska,
1: they'll start just knocking her down ahead of schedule. Yeah. Before there's more tariffs, let's just start the old demo now.
10: Yeah. Oops, we set it off early.
1: Sorry about that. Man. Well, Anonymous with a projection in the stream. Fong, good to have you. We'll get our starting fives before we say goodbye. Thank you much. Tad is in. Game Dog, Tiger Shark.
10: It sounds like you do it before we get it done. It sounds like you're doing it now. Well, I'm you just, haven't heard the song yet.
1: I'm giving some roll call.
10: You hear the song before you get ahead of you.
1: Danny Burke's coming up.
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1: 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Danny Burke with us here, host of On the Record. You can find him with Called It Media and daily shows for Danny Burke. Proud of Chicago. How we feeling, partner? Hear about some NFL preseason tonight. Thanks for joining us.
21: Of course, always a pleasure. Happy to be on with you guys, and happy that we're getting closer and closer each and every phone call we have here in August. I know we're getting one day to the start of NFL season, obviously college football season too. So yeah, doing great, and you know, kind of excited for the games tonight. You know, last week we had so many of them, but at least we get a couple to kind of focus on a bit more and narrow it down to. So shockingly excited for week two NFL preseason.
1: Think so, and you know what, the Raiders are very intriguing. San Francisco is in action tonight as well. Those are the two. Any props? Have you made any money on Emmett Johnson touches with the Chiefs?
21: Oh man, I saw originally some good things, just some clips about him in practice. They actually had those up for Emmett Johnson, and maybe they do. You know, I'd be all over the over here, right? I mean, the Chiefs are perhaps trying to go a little bit more running back heavy now that they brought Kenneth Walker over, and they got to get everybody instilled in the system, right? So, you know, I'm all bullish on Emmett Johnson with KC.
10: Danny Burke with us here, Burke's Best Bets on the Average Joe Sports Show. And Danny, I'm looking at tonight, and Schmitty kind of laid it out. I know there's been a lot of talk this summer about Ella Langley, and I don't know if you're an Ella's fella or not, but are you a Fernand bro with Fernando Mendoza? That was terrible.
1: Yeah, stop, please.
10: Yeah.
21: Oh, man, yeah. I just imagine just gonna be that Elijah's walking around the studio saying that. Schmitty's just like, I need to start smoking cigarettes or something like that.
1: But, stars. Okay.
21: Right, yeah.
10: He's diving into the whiskey.
21: There you go. That's more like it. Yeah, with this Raiders-Texans game, Mendoza looked kind of decent. I mean, I know the numbers don't back it up, but yeah, I mean, you know, they're like pedestrian numbers, but for, you know, first preseason, I mean, it's completely fine. And again, you're going to see what presumably should be a larger sample size from him as indicated by Kubiak. And again, just trying to learn the system and get your number one draft pick acclimated, even though it's going to be Kirk Cousins, it looks like, to be the starter, but for who knows how long. So you got to have him ready. So I do like the Raiders here a little bit. Not as much as I like to play in the other game, but I lean toward Las Vegas. The reason that I'm not as confident is kind of like we talked about last week. I mean, even if you're going to have a team like Houston where you're not getting a lot of action from your starters, or it's guys who aren't necessarily needing to adapt to a new system, it's how great their defense is. Just goes to show how much depth they have and how good the reserves are as well. So it probably is going to be more of a lower scoring game. I'd probably look toward the under. And if it starts out high scoring, then try to jump in game if you think it's too low right now to invest. But that's how we look at it from a total. You know, you're going to get Davis Mills for a decent amount of time, it seems like, who, you know, again, is very competent under center. So they may be able to move the ball right away. So perhaps waiting to see if there's an opening drive score or two and then jumping out of the total is actually the more viable play. But again, a small lean toward the money line with the Raiders, just thinking we're going to get a bit more enthusiasm out of this Raiders offense eventually. But again, something I like, not necessarily love in that first spot.
1: Danny, what are you looking at tonight with the Chargers and Niners?
21: Yeah, so then in that game, I do like the Chargers here on the money line. And again, something we talked about last week and we've talked about numerous times in the past is, again, the Harbaughs in preseason. And, you know, Chargers did really well in that first game. And, you know, the 49ers are just in such a bad spot right now. I mean, injury after injury. And, you know, you even had Curtis Rourke got injured as well in the preseason. So it looks like it's going to be Adrian Martinez, of course, you know, fun to watch him play in the big leagues. But, I mean, how much is he really going to be capable of doing here against the Chargers defense and their own right? They're still trying to hone a lot of things there in a very serious and competitive year for them, as is every year as of late. But really now, this is the year they got to go, I think. I mean, the pressure's really building up for Herbert. You got Mike McDaniel in at OC. If they could stay healthy on that side of the ball, there's no reason this team can't be toward the top of the standings. And I think they're going to carry that thought process through the preseason. And I do kind of like the angle as well with Trey Lance against the former team, even though they've met before. And you got DJU kind of trying to show some things out there as well. So everybody's trying to get adapted to McDaniel's offensive system. And I think you just have that competitive spirit tied in with Harbaugh. And you have a 49ers team that's just trying to be overly cautious now because of how many injuries they have. So it's just like, all right, let's get done with the preseason. Let's keep our players healthy and get out of here in one piece. So I like the Chargers here as the bigger play for sure. I think they're going to put a pretty good whooping tonight.
10: Danny, as we look to Saturday, anything you like in a huge slate of preseason action this weekend?
21: Didn't do as much with Saturday, but in terms of tomorrow, that Jets-Steelers game, I'm kind of looking at the Steelers there, Elijah. Pittsburgh had a really good showing in their first outing. And obviously, you know, you want to take it with a grain of salt in preseason, which you saw the week before, because you're not getting the same roster. But, I mean, they won 28-9 against Green Bay, and they got a solid a solid quarterback room. Just a plethora of guys there who can really take over. I mean, you got Drew Aller, did really well in his first start. Mason Rudolph, Will Howard, and it's, you know, three guys that are going to be battling for playing time in that backup position. So I think that stays competitive, and I'd much rather take that over a Jets team in general, especially one that's fielding Brady Cook, Klubnik, and Bailey Zappe, and a team that lost 24-16 in Week One against the Bucs. It wasn't like it was a disaster, but it's just like nothing stood out to me from that quarterback room. And the Steelers are making a lot of noise, and it seems like you may be buying a tad bit high, but I don't see that being indicated in the market quite as much. Again, like we talked about Aaron Glenn, this is a coach who needs to go out there and prove his worth. You know, Mike McCarthy as well. I mean, this is a new team for him too. So I think the Steelers are going to go in there fired up, looking to represent home turf, even though it is preseason. And yeah, I like Pittsburgh here. They're catching a couple points, it seems like. So I guess I'm going against the market, but you know, I'll be proven wrong, so be it. But I like Pittsburgh here right now with the points.
10: Danny, before we get you out of here, about 60 seconds left. From a futures point of view, did you handle things like my fantasy football league, which is wait till the end of preseason and see if any injuries happen? Think there's any reason to get in now on NFL futures? What's your thoughts on betting divisions, betting conferences, betting Super Bowl?
21: Yeah, obviously the earlier the better. I do it a little bit differently. But, you know, I'm not necessarily someone who waits. I like, if I had more of the time and wanted to invest, I would have probably done it, you know, at the beginning of August. Maybe you'd wait until after a couple weeks of camp and after that first preseason game, whatever it may be. But I'm not taking too much away in terms of win totals, divisions with the preseason, but I'll probably start getting in this week and next week, and that's when I'll really jump into it. It's really about getting the best of the number more than learning about anything and maybe seeing if the market's overreacted a bit at all from preseason or any of those injuries. But, you know, knock on wood, nothing's been too significant. My Bears have obviously suffered some injuries, so that may hinder them a bit in the market. But, yeah, I think now's a good time. I would probably still go now more so than waiting till after week three. The sooner the better once you get to this point in August.
1: It's Danny Burke with us, Burke's Best Bets, burksbeat.com. You called it media. And check out Danny on Twitter at DannyBurke5. Pride of Chicago. Enjoy your weekend. Get to Wrigleyville. Do your duty in the bleachers. And we'll get caught up next week. Some more football, all right?
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1: 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Big thanks to Coach Barnett, Brandon Vogel, Danny Burke. Without further ado, we're at least an hour late. Forgive us. Uncle Larry across the finish line. Grateful Red gets in. NASCAR Eric, what's up? Brian Snitley, part of the Boulder Peace Treaty. And Corn Raider. We need roll call music. We need to get Mariner Maddie on that. But Brandon and Jeff Snitley, also part of the Boulder Peace Treaty. Arlo and Jeff, Black Hills Brennan, fake Coach Orich. Reverend Rules made an appearance today. Doug in Idaho, Big Red Machine, Duck, Trevor, the Pride of Kansas City, Rocco and Puffin, Sandhill Quest, the other Dave, Game Dog, O-Dog, Top Jimmy and QB1 Ace, Todd, Tad and Cali, Fong Wei and Red Wine, R-Ringer, Frank, and Brian making his way in and hanging out. So good to have all the Joes in, man. A lot of commentary back and forth. Do we have a steak and a beer? What do we want to do tonight? You want San Francisco, L.A., or do you want to do the Raiders and the Texans?
10: I'll let you pick the game.
1: Well, let's keep with the Fernando mania.
10: Okay.
1: I mean, the guy had to sing in front of his peers, much like Coach Wade did. Coach Jeep having to do the old karaoke act.
10: So you're a Fernando bro.
1: I like Grant. Danny was right with the performance wasn't overwhelming, but I mean that throw he made between three defenders, and it wasn't a Brett Favre, let me just show off my arm. It was calculated. So listen, and you're going to hate me for this, and many Chiefs fans or Donkey fans will hate it too, but I want the Raiders to be interesting. I want the Raiders to be entertaining. It's been a while. Give me a reason to watch the Raiders. Give me a reason to jump on a flight and go watch them play somebody.
2: I hurt myself.
1: I took Junior down to see the Raiders against the Chiefs in a December Kansas City then Oakland game. It was Will Compton's return to the NFL.
10: If you want a reason to watch the Raiders, just become a masochist. Easy.
1: Harm myself. Minus 1.5 Vegas at the Texans, over under 39.5. Elijah, you pick it, brother.
10: You're going to give me the honors. Okay.
1: Mm-hmm.
10: Give me...
1: Tiger Shark Diver also in. Got to give him a shout-out.
10: I'll go with the Raiders.
1: Okay.
10: More rookies, younger players with more to prove.
1: Sure.
10: And it's like, I mean, who's going to get most of the snaps for the Texans? Brett Rippon?
1: Isn't that Mark Rippon's kid?
10: Yeah, former Broncos starter for 1 year, Brett Rippon.
1: Did he play at Washington State, or was he? He was a Boise guy, wasn't he? Boise State, yeah. His dad played at Washington State. Maybe
10: because he went from the Boise State Broncos to the Denver Broncos.
1: That's right. Yeah. Is Traveler the name of the horse in Denver?
10: Yeah.
1: Okay.
10: Something like that.
1: It's a beautiful beast. If you ask Ron Burgundy. I'll take the Texans. 73% of the money is on the Raiders. Says Game Dog.
10: He says go Houston.
1: Right. We'll see if I have to get a side of beef for Elijah. Back tomorrow at 4 with the Average Joes. Thank you.
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3: 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Get you set for Lincoln Salt Dogs baseball as tonight, Lincoln Salt Dogs look to salvage a series against the Kansas City Monarchs. Kansas City taking games 1 and 2, both of those games really hotly contested. And you know it's going to be tough whenever you're taking on the number one team in the West Division of the American Association. So the Salt Dogs looking to salvage tonight and get back to their winning ways. First series they've dropped now in a couple of weeks. You've got game 3 of the series coming your way in just a moment on KFOR. Let's get the At the Ballpark pregame show rolling here on KFOR by sending it out to the Corona Extra broadcast booth in Kansas City, where Rich Ray will bring you all the thoughts on tonight's ball game. Again, game 3 between Kansas City and Lincoln.
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6: Good evening, everyone, and welcome to Legends Field in Kansas City, Kansas. Tonight, the Lincoln Salt Dogs will play the Kansas City Monarchs in an American Association of Professional Baseball West Division matchup. Hi again. We invite you inside the visiting Corona Extra broadcast booth. I'm Rich Ray. Elijah Herbal is with us at our KFOR studios in Lincoln. Well, Lincoln and Kansas City combined to hit 5 home runs last night in a contest which the Monarchs claimed by a final score of 12-8. Lucan Baker homered, and he drove in 5 for Kansas City, while Jairo Pomares, Tanner Otremba, and Calvin Halverson hit home runs for Lincoln in the loss. Kansas City, now 47-35 in the season, scored 12 runs off 10 hits, committed 2 errors, and left 7 runners on base. Lincoln, now 37-45 on the air, had 8 runs with 11 hits, no errors, and left 9 runners aboard. Last night's game at Legends Field lasted 2 hours and 59 minutes and was played in front of 738 fans. The Monarchs started the scoring in the bottom of the second, facing Lincoln starter Cale Chatham. Hudson Head hit a 2-out solo home run to right field, and that made it 1-0. In the bottom of the third, Kansas City added 3 more runs. With 1 out, Tyler Gentry singled, then Austin Callahan drew a walk. The next batter, Lucan Baker, hit a 2-RBI double to right center field to make it 3-0. 2 batters later, Saul Garza singled, scoring Baker to make it a 4-0 Kansas City lead. Lincoln responded in the top of the fourth by sending 12 batters to the plate. Facing Kansas City starter Emmanuel Chapman, Jairo Pomares had a solo home run to right field. His 14th homer of the season made it 4-1. And Kerry Arboleda singled. 2 batters later, Callan Halverson delivered a base hit. Then Tanner Otremba hit a 3-run home run to left field. His 9th home run of the season tied the score at 4. Jake Jelly reached on a throwing error by Austin Callahan at second base. And 2 batters later, Cam Feltz singled. Kansas City went to the bullpen and brought in Jacob Gomez to pitch. The next batter, Nick Shumpert, doubled down the left field line, scoring Jelly and Feltz, putting Lincoln ahead 6-4. Then Jairo Pomares singled, scoring Shumpert to make it a 7-4 Lincoln lead. Kansas City put together its biggest offensive inning in the bottom of the fifth. Tyler Gentry led off the inning by getting hit by a pitch, then took second on a wild pitch. Austin Callahan drew a walk, then Lucan Baker hit a 3-run home run to left field to tie the score at 7. 3 batters later, Saheed Valenzuela singled. Lincoln went to the bullpen and brought in Harold Cortillo. Valenzuela stole second base, then Hudson Head singled to put the Monarchs in front 8-7. The next batter, J.D. Davis, doubled, scoring Head to make it a 9-7 Kansas City lead. The Monarchs added 2 more in the bottom of the sixth. Tyler Gentry led off the inning by getting hit by a pitch and then took second on a wild pitch. Austin Callahan walked, then another wild pitch moved the runners to second and third. Lucan Baker drew a walk to load the bases. Lincoln went to the bullpen and brought in Ryan Rembez. 2 batters later, Saul Garza grounded to second, forcing out Baker, and Gentry scored to make it 10-7. Then Rembez struck out Valenzuela swinging. However, a dropped

0: Third strike by Morrow allowed Valenzuela to reach first and Callahan to score to make it 11-7. Lincoln got one run back in the top of the eighth, facing reliever Ryan Middendorf. Callan Halverson hit a one-out solo home run to left field. His seventh home run of the year made it 11-8. Kansas City recorded the final tally in the bottom of the ninth, or bottom of the eighth inning, facing reliever Jack Hill. Saul Garza hit a two-out single. Then Saheed Valenzuela doubled the center field, scoring Garza to make it 12-8, which would be the final score. Monarch starter Emmanuel Chapman pitched 3 2/3 innings, giving up 6 runs, 5 earned, off 5 hits, struck out 3, and walked 1. Jacob Gomez pitched 1/3 of an inning, yielding 1 run off 3 hits. Jeff Hakenson earned the win. He's now 3-1. He threw 1 inning, giving up 1 hit, and struck out 1. Jack Walker pitched 1 1/3 and walked 1. Ryan Middendorf worked 2/3 of an inning, yielding 1 run off 1 hit, and he struck out 1. Wyatt Wendell pitched a clean 8th inning, and Tyler Myrick pitched 1 inning, giving up 1 hit, struck out 1, and walked 1. Salt Dogs starting pitcher Cale Chatham took the loss. He's now 3-4. He pitched 4 2/3 innings, giving up 8 runs off 6 hits, struck out 5, and walked 3. Harold Cortillo pitched 1/3 of an inning, surrendering 3 runs off 2 hits, and walked 2. Ryan Rembez threw 2 innings. He struck out 2 and walked 2. And Jack Hill worked 1 inning, giving up 1 run off 2 hits, and he struck out 3. Offensively for Kansas City, Lucan Baker was 2-for-4 with a 3-run home run and 5 RBIs. Saul Garza was 2-for-5 and drove in 2 runs. Saheed Valenzuela was 2-for-5 with an RBI. Hudson Head went 2-for-5 with a solo home run and drove in 2. And J.D. Davis was 1-for-3 with 1 run batted in. For Lincoln, Nick Shumpert was 2-for-5 with 2 RBIs. Jairo Pomares was 2-for-5 with a solo home run and 2 runs batted in. Kerry Arboleda was 2-for-5. Callan Halverson was 2-for-4 with a solo home run. Tanner Otrimba heated up, going 3-for-4 with a 3-run home run. Now, the final game of the series is tonight. Right-handed pitcher Foster Pace, who's 4-3 with a 5.50 ERA, will pitch for Lincoln. Left-handed pitcher Sawyer Allen, he's 1-1 with a 1.96 ERA. He's going to be on the mound for Kansas City. After the series wraps up tonight, the Salt Dogs hop on the bus. They head home, and they're back at home for a 3-game set coming up here this weekend against the Fargo-Moorhead Redhawks that begins tomorrow night with first pitch at 7.05 p.m. Tomorrow night's game will be a free T-shirt Friday sponsored by Avante Marketing. Also, there will be a Salt Dogs tote bag giveaway sponsored by Assurity. In addition, there will be a post-game fireworks celebration sponsored by Pepsi Cola of Lincoln. Plus, as part of the 25th season celebration, is the host family recognition. And if you still need tickets, you'd like to get merchandise and more information, go to saltdogs.com. All right, checking the scoreboard in the association from yesterday. It was Gary Southshore, a winner over Chicago by a score of 8-1. Sioux Falls defeated Winnipeg 8-5. Lake Country and Cleburne, they ended up playing a couple games yesterday. They completed a suspended game from the night before, which Cleburne won 10-9 in 11 innings. And then the Dockhounds took the regularly scheduled game 13-8. Fargo-Moorhead was a winner over Sioux City 2-1. And Kane County defeated Milwaukee 2-1. So an update to look at the standings coming into play tonight. Kansas City's in first in the West, 47-35. A game and a half up on Winnipeg. The Goldeyes are 45-36. Fargo-Moorhead sits third, 44-38 and 3 games back. Sioux Falls, 42-41 and 5.5 games back. Chasing Sioux Falls for playoffs right now are Sioux City in fifth place, 38-44, 9 games back. And Lincoln, 37-45 is 10 games back. So the Salt Dogs right now, they sit 4.5 games back of Sioux Falls with 18 games to play, 9 on the road and 9 at home. In the East, Milwaukee has the best overall record, 48-34, and the Milkmen are 1 game up on Lake Country. The Dockhounds are 47-35. Kane County is in third, 44-36, 3 games back. Cleburne sits fourth, 39-44, 9.5 games behind. Gary Southshore trying to catch Cleburne for the playoffs, and they're sitting right now at 4.5 games behind the Railroaders. Gary Southshore is 34-48, and Chicago is 27-56 and 21.5 games back. Now, a couple of notes for tonight. Lincoln is going to be down a couple players tonight. As we mentioned last night, Zach McCleave is not with the team for the remainder of this trip. He traveled back to Utah, and he is attending to a family medical issue. We believe everything's going to be fine, but it's just as a precautionary measure, so he's back at home right now. Hopefully, he'll be back here this weekend or on the trip at Milwaukee next week, one of the two. Also, last night in the fourth inning, when Nick Shumpert hit a double into the left field corner, it ended up plating Jake Jelly, and Cam Feltz came all the way around from first base to score. However, Feltz pulled his hamstring on the play, and so he did not play the remainder of the game. He's out tonight, and we're waiting to get more word on that when the Salt Dogs get back home on the extent of that injury, and that's significant because that's your table setter at the top of the lineup, so Feltz is not in the lineup tonight. Weather-wise tonight in Kansas City, we anticipate mainly clear skies, a game-time temperature in the lower 80s. The wind is going to be south-southeast at 5 miles per hour, and that's blowing out toward the left field foul pole. Coming up on the KFOR at the ballpark pregame show, we're going to hear from Salt Dogs catcher Griffin Everett in our interview segment. Then Elijah Herbal will have the highlights from last night's Salt Dogs Monarchs game, plus our first look at tonight's Brian Hill scoreboard. Then we'll give you the starting lineups and the first pitch. Lincoln is trying to salvage the final game of the series tonight and build some momentum going into the weekend home series. Lincoln Salt Dogs at the Kansas City Monarchs is coming up on KFOR and online at KFORnow.com.
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0: The KFOR at the ballpark pregame show continues as we chat with catcher with Lincoln Salt Dogs, Griffin Everett, before the final game of this three-game set with Kansas City and the Monarchs. Well, Kansas City's kind of special to you. I know that you played some junior college ball here as well, and your folks are here. They're able to watch you play here today, so it's a little jaunt, but it's nice because you're relatively close to home, right?
9: Yeah, no, really close to home. Came here for my community college. I went to KCK. It's always been really easy for my family to make the drive here, see me play whenever we're down here. Really nice area. Yeah,
0: super. I want to talk a little bit about this season for you. Earlier in the season, you were let go during the spring training. You came back and you developed into where you are now. You're having a really nice year. Second opportunities sometimes are great, especially when you take advantage of those, and you have. Talk a little bit about that.
9: Yeah, no, I put in a lot of hard work this offseason, so it was disappointing to be let go, but, you know, just continuing to trust myself, believe in all the work that I've put in, and, yeah, I do feel like this year I have definitely seen some improvements, and, you know, it's felt good just knowing that I stuck to it, and I'm just going to keep doing the same thing.
0: Opportunities, it's all about that, and you're sharing those duties with Jacob Morrow. He's another fine example. He was at Claiborne last year, had a low batting average, comes here, he becomes an all-star, and just taking advantage of those opportunities. Do you guys kind of just thrive off the same opportunities that you get?
9: Yeah, absolutely. I think we both work together really well. We've become good friends through it all, learning things from each other, and yeah, he's fun to watch, and I think, yeah, we've definitely kind of just gone off of each other all year, and it's been nice.
10: Got to be able to catch all the guys in the bullpen and starters as well. Cale Chatham threw last night. He's got that knuckleball. I see Jacob usually catches him. That's a tough ball to catch, isn't it, when he throws it?

0: Yeah, definitely. I haven't caught him out there in the game yet, but I've caught him down in the bullpens, and you know, there's always one or two knuckleballs that he throws, and it's like I have no idea how I even caught it. Just kind of magically finds my glove.
1: Talk about your game, Griffin, a little bit from, you know, in high school going to Nebraska. Now you're here in pro ball. When a lot of these guys, they put their effort together and they kind of emulate over someone. They take a look at somebody and go, I try to be like this person. Do you try to do that, or you try to be Griffin Everett?
0: You know, I do try to just be Griffin Everett. Throughout my career, you know, I used to really like watching JT Romuto catch. You know, that was back when I was kind of in junior college. Now I like watching Patrick Bailey receive the ball. But at the end of the day, yeah, I just try to be myself, not try to put too much pressure on myself, but always trying to, you know, watch the big league games and kind of learn from whatever I can see there.
1: For young catchers that are coming up, if you were to give them some advice as far as receiving the baseball back behind home plate, what would you say to them?
0: Catch as many bullpens as you can.
1: Really?
0: I think catching off the machine is great for getting that repetition, but when it comes down to it, when you're catching a live arm, you know, the ball is going to move differently. They may not, you know, throw the same pitch in the same spot every time. So I think just catching as many bullpens as you can and being there for your pitchers as much as you can, too.
1: We hear a lot of coaches say kind of be a quiet receiver from the phrase that, you know, the less that you move around when you're back there, the better. You know, you got to get your rocker step in one way or another and set up a pitch. But just to kind of sit there and just kind of just receive it by hardly moving, that's an art. And you've developed that, haven't you?
0: Yeah, absolutely. And that's just tons of repetitions over time. That's where the machine does come into play. You can use the machine to make sure you are doing the right techniques because it does give you more consistent look. And then once you feel like you kind of have a good feel for that, that's when you can jump into the live action and kind of see where your skills are at.
1: What's it like when you play a team like Kansas City and you're catching and all of a sudden J.D. Davis comes up to the plate? This guy's got a World Series ring. Is that kind of overwhelming a little bit? I know you're like, well, we're on the same level, but in one aspect, you get like, this is kind of cool.
0: Yeah, for sure. Kind of when you're going over the scouting report and looking at guys on their team, that's kind of where you'll be like, oh, wow, this guy, you know, has achieved this or done this. But once you're on the field, I try to just kind of stay in the moment. And obviously, you got to be cautious around some of the guys in the lineup, but just kind of try and treat everyone as if, you know, they're just like us.
1: Yeah. I suppose you learn that when you're in Nebraska. You play a few people that are like, you know, this guy, we've heard about him, he's pretty special and stuff like that. But here on this level, a little different, isn't it?
0: Yeah, absolutely. Definitely. This league has given me the opportunity to play against some really cool players that have played at the highest level and succeeded at the highest level. And so anytime you get to share the field with somebody like that, it's always a good experience.
1: I think one of the reasons for your success this year, obviously, is that you've worked harder this last offseason, but you're healthy. You know, that shoulder looks good right now. Feels good, doesn't it?
0: Yeah, the body hasn't felt this healthy in a long time. And so, you know, that kind of testament to the work I put in this offseason, taking care of my body. And I feel like it's good framework to just keep building off of going forward.
1: To stay healthy like that, I mean, you're still pretty young. You're not like my age where you got to change your diet and everything like that. But I talked to one of the other players, and he said that, you know, one of the pitchers was Figgy was telling one of the other pitchers, I think it was Ryan Rembes, that, you know, change your diet is all important about trying to stay healthy and things of that nature. Would you agree?
0: Yeah, I think so. What you eat definitely plays a huge role into it, especially how much sleep we're getting as well, you know. So on those days where we have the long bus rides, you know, maybe you have to sacrifice a little bit of your day just to catch up on your sleep. Just doing those little things to make sure you're taking care of what you can.
1: When you play at home and when you're close to home like this and games like this, do you hear a lot from family and friends, or do you hear a lot from people from Lincoln that kind of check in on you, see how you're doing? And I know Husker fans all over follow all the Huskers all over the place. Do you get that a little bit?
0: Yeah, I do. Some of my good friends from high school, college, they check in with me. They've been able to make it out to the games. So, yeah, I definitely feel like there's a lot of support and people behind me that are cheering me on.
1: What do you feel is the biggest difference when you swing the bat this year from last year?
0: Confidence, just feeling comfortable. I think those two have really been the big key factors because, like you said, I had some time off going into last year, and so I'm just another year under my belt. Just feel a lot more comfortable and confident.
1: Now, coming into this series, you knew that you had to do some work to get into the playoffs, and kind of in the same spot. Lost one game last night and in the standings, but it's still there. 4.5 games left with, like, 18 games to play to try to get to fourth place. I assume that Frizz has talked to you guys about that a little bit. What's been the message?
0: You know, we just got to keep attacking each day and compete like we have been all

0: year, and we're just going to keep playing as hard as we can, and we'll live with what those results are as long as we're doing that.
1: Yep. You as a catcher, catchers are always leaders, so you got to be able to kind of be the quarterback watching everything out in front of you. What kind of a role do you take in a situation like that?
0: You know, just making sure that I'm leading by example, you know, taking care of my little things. I'm getting out there early, making sure that I'm prepared and ready, and you know, if a teammate needs help getting ready in some sort of fashion, whether it's playing catch or being a cutoff man for them, just kind of doing my part, whatever I can.
1: That's awesome. What was lunch today? What'd you have?
0: Jack Stack Barbecue.
1: One of your favorites?
0: Yeah, definitely. That and Joe's is the go-to spot here for me.
1: Got to get barbecue in Kansas City, don't you?
0: Absolutely.
1: That's very good. Griffin Everett, join us. Thanks so much for your time. Good luck the rest of the season.
0: Yeah, thank you.
1: You bet. That's catcher for Lincoln Salt Dodgers, Griffin Everett, joining us. More of the KFOR at the Ballpark pregame show continues after a timeout. This is Lincoln Salt Dogs Baseball.
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7: Lincoln Salt Dogs at the Ballpark pregame show rolls forward. 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Getting you all set for first pitch. Coming your way in less than 10 minutes now between the Lincoln Salt Dogs and the Kansas City Monarchs. As we roll forward here, we'll get you a look at the Bryan Health scoreboard, the first look of the evening at that Bryan Health scoreboard in just a moment. But first, let's take you through the highlights of last night's baseball game. Rich told you, it was a 12-8 victory for the Kansas City Monarchs in a game that featured 5 home runs combined between the two teams. This thing was a slugfest, and we'll get the highlights. Started in the bottom half of the second inning, and guess what? The scoring begins with a home run, and it was Kansas City on the board first. Hudson Head, his solo shot makes it 1-0 Kansas City in the second.
1: 5, he'll swing at this pitch, hits it high in the air, deep to right. Otremba goes back, looks up, and this is gone. Hudson Head hits this one out to right center field. His 11th home run of the season, and Kansas City takes the lead. It's 1-0.
7: Kansas City would tack on 3 more runs in the bottom half of the third. First, it was Lucan Baker. 2 on, 1 out. His double drives home 2.
1: 1-2 pitch. Breaking ball swung on and hit to right center field. And that's going to split the outfielders and will roll all the way to the wall. This is going to easily score 2 runs. Lucan Baker is going to stroll on into second base. It's a 2-RBI double for Lucan Baker. And Kansas City leads 3-0.
7: Saul Garza's RBI single would make it 4-0 later that inning, but the Salt Dogs respond in a big way in the top half of the fourth inning. First, the leadoff batter, Jairo Pomares, connects with this one. A solo shot gets Lincoln on the board.
1: Pitch to Pomares. He swings and he crushes one toward right field. This one's back toward the wall, and this ball is gone. Home run for Jairo Pomares.
7: That makes it 4-1. Kansas City on top. Lincoln cutting into that lead. They'd cut into the lead even more later in

0: that top half of the fourth inning. In fact, they'd come all the way back. Two on, one out, a home run for Tanner Otrimba. This a three-run blast to tie us at four.
1: Otrimba swings, and he hits one high in the air toward left. Guess what, folks? We got ourselves a tie ball game. We need a new baseball. That one's gone. Three-run shot by Tanner Otrimba, and now it's a 4-4 contest.
0: Salt Dogs still not done in the top half of the fourth inning, though, as later it's two outs, two on. Nick Shumpert going to give Lincoln a 6-4 lead.
1: Swung on and pulled toward left field. That's going to be a base hit. Jelly's going to around third. He's going to score. Hustling behind him is going to be Phelps. He's going to try to come around from first and score. The throw is offline, and the Salt Dogs have taken the lead. It is a two RBI double by Nick Shumpert.
0: And that makes it 6-4, Lincoln. An RBI single from Jairo Pomares would give Lincoln their seventh run of the fourth inning, and Lincoln would take a 7-4 lead into the bottom half of the fourth inning. They maintain that lead until the bottom half of the fifth inning, when at first, Lucan Baker steps up to the plate with two on, and he's going to tie this game with one swing of the bat.
1: First pitch to Baker, and he swings and crushes one to left field. And we get ourselves a tie ball game. Three-run home run by Lucan Baker.
0: The three-run blast ties us at seven. Later in that bottom half of the fifth, it'd be Kansas City taking the lead, and it's Hudson Head with an RBI single.
1: This pitch is swung on, hit towards center field, and it's going to drop in for a base hit. That'll be picked up as the throw is coming in from center field, not in time. And scoring on the play is Hudson Head.
0: A J.D. Davis RBI double would make it 9-7 later that inning, and then in the bottom half of the sixth, Kansas City would tack on two more. Saul Garza, the RBI fielder's choice, and then a drop third strike would lead to a run for Kansas City, make it 11-7, despite the fact that Callan Halverson would hit a solo shot in the seventh. Salt Dogs unable to come back, and it would be Kansas City taking game two last night by a final score of 12-8. Kansas City taking the first two games of the series, setting up a salvage opportunity for the Salt Dogs as they look to leave Kansas City not empty-handed. They'd have to get tonight's game in order to do that. Before we get you back out to the ballpark, the Corona Extra broadcast booth at Legends Field, let's quickly take you around the American Association. Our first look of the evening at the Bryan Health scoreboard. No games in progress just yet, but we have three other games that are set to get going here at the bottom of the hour. First, up in Gary, Indiana, it's the Chicago Dogs taking on the Gary South Shore Railcats. Up in Sioux City, it's the Fargo-Moorhead Redhawks taking on the Sioux City Explorers. And then, up in Kane County, it will be the Milwaukee Milkmen taking on the Kane County Cougars. Get all those games set to get going here at the bottom of the hour at 6:30, so any moment now. We also have the Cleburne Railroaders and the Lake Country Dockhounds and the Winnipeg Goldeyes taking on the Sioux Falls Canaries as well tonight. We'll bring you a scoreboard update from all of those games coming your way at the end of the third inning. Again, we'll bring you scoreboard updates, now, during our pregame show, during the end of the third inning, during our seventh inning stretch, and finally, during the Lincoln Salt Dogs postgame show at the conclusion of this evening's ballgame. Again, it's game three coming your way between the Lincoln Salt Dogs and the Kansas City Monarchs. 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
1: Good evening once again, everyone. Welcome inside the visiting Corona Extra broadcast booth at Legends Field in Kansas City, Kansas. The Lincoln Salt Dogs taking on the Kansas City Monarchs in the final game of this three-game series. Hi, everyone. Rich Ray along with you. Let's take a look at the starting lineups for tonight's ballgame. They're brought to you by Gene Lilly Surety Bonds. They're the largest writer of surety bonds in Nebraska. For the visiting Lincoln Salt Dogs, 37-45 on a three-game losing skid right now, sitting sixth in the American Association West, managed by James Frisbee. Leading off, playing shortstop, number four, Nick Shumpert, batting second, playing first base, number 41, Kerry Arboleda. Batting third to left fielder, number 15, Jairo Pomares. Batting fourth in right field, number 44, Tanner Otremba. Batting fifth at second base, number 2, Connor Bagneski. Batting sixth at third base, number 7, Callan Halverson. Batting seventh, the designated hitter, number 21, Jake Jelly. Batting eighth, the catcher, number 13, Griffin Everett. And batting ninth and playing center field, number 17, Paul Myra IV. Foster Pace will be on the mound for Lincoln tonight. Sawyer Allen takes the mound here for Kansas City, and we are ready for baseball. So we will take a look at that batting order for Kansas City as we progress. But right now, Nick Shumpert will step in, and he'll lead things off against Sawyer Allen, the left-hander. And here comes the first pitch of tonight's ballgame. It's going to be upstairs for ball one. One ball, no strikes. 6:36 is our first pitch time tonight here at Legends Field in Kansas City, Kansas. And it's a less chance of precipitation tonight as this pitch is swung on and fouled off to the right side. The count out, one ball and one strike on Nick Shumpert. A couple nights ago, well actually, yeah, two nights ago, we had significant thunderstorms in the area. The night before, rain, but nothing today. That's good news. Next pitch to Shumpert, swung on a miss. One ball and two strikes to Nick Shumpert. He is in the leadoff spot, and as we mentioned in the pregame show, the Salt Dogs without Cam Phelps' availability pulled his hamstring, scoring on a double from first base in the fourth inning last night. Next pitch to Shumpert is high, and the count now, two balls and two strikes. 2-2 here on Shumpert, who's batting 265 with 8 home runs, 48 runs batted in. He went 2-for-5 last night, a double, a run scored, drove in 2, and he's on a 3-game hitting streak. Allen out of the stretch with the 2-2 pitch. Swung on, that one is hit toward left field, and coming on over is Richardson. He'll make the catch, and there's one away. Shumpert flies out to left field, and that's the first out of the ballgame. Taking a look at the defensive arrangement for Kansas City. Grant Richardson's in left, in center field is Hudson Head, and right field is Tyler Gentry. At third base is J.D. Davis. At shortstop, Saheed Valenzuela. At second base is Austin Callahan. Lucan Baker plays first base. Doing the catching is Brady Lindsley, and Sawyer Allen, the former University of Central Missouri product, is on the mound. First pitch to Kerry Arboleda is high for a ball, one ball and no strikes. Allen entering tonight's game, 1-1, a 1.96 ERA, 24 strikeouts and 6 walks over 23 innings. 1-0 pitch coming here to Kerry Arboleda. He swings, and he's going to muscle this one toward the right side. That is going to drop for a base hit, and it's going to roll over to the right wall, and it'll be a single for Kerry Arboleda. So Arboleda muscling one to the right side. That drops for a single, and Lincoln's got a base runner with one out here in the top of the first inning. So what's going to bring to the plate the left fielder, Jairo Pomares. Pomares homered last night for the Salt Dogs. He's now got 14 home runs and 63 runs batted in. Those two lead Lincoln in those two categories. He went 2-for-5 last night with that homer, run scored, and 2 runs batted in. First pitch to Polaris is a breaking ball upstairs, ball one. One out, one on, top of the first, no score between Lincoln and Kansas City. 1-0 here on Pomares. Next pitch, and he swings, and he's going to pop this one up to the left side out of play.

Scott Evans. It's now one ball and one strike. Third straight game of the series that Kansas City wears the same uniforms. The maroon facing with the red and white stripes on the left shoulder and the blue with white stars on the right and the white pants and the blue caps. One ball, one strike to Pabarez. Next pitch. That's high. So the count now 2-1. Lincoln wearing their light blue tops tonight with the red lettering and the gray pants and the blue caps. James Frisby's coaching down at third base, and Mason Ross doing the coaching down at first for Lincoln tonight. 2-1 pitch. That's high. So the count now 3-1. Allen, kind of a local product out of Platte City, Missouri, and one of the three players on this roster that were not drafted or signed by, as a free agent by an affiliated team. And he just concluded his collegiate career at Central Missouri as this pitch is in there for a strike. So the count now 3-2 to Jairo Pomares. Umpires tonight, Jeremy Ronda is down at third base. Clay Park, the crew chief, is at first. And Caleb Dye is calling the balls and strikes. 3-2 on Pomares. And the next pitch. He swings and smacks this one toward left field. That's going to be a base hit. Arboleda is going to round second, and he's on his way toward third as that ball gets all the way to the wall. Arboleda will be held up at third base, and that's going to be a double for Jairo Pomares. So a couple of one-out hits for Lincoln. A single by Arboleda and a double by Pomares give the Salt Dogs runners at second and third with one away and an opportunity to try to drive in a run now. As coming to the plate will be the right fielder, Tanner Otrimba. Again, Lincoln shaking its lineup around tonight as they get Griffin Everett in as catching this evening, and Paul Myra IV gets into the lineup, and he's actually playing center field tonight with Cam Feltz out. Hopefully Feltz and his departure will not be too long, but we won't know more until the extent of that injury is diagnosed. First pitch to Tanner Otrimba, and he takes one inside for ball one. Otrimba also homered last night for Lincoln. He had a three-run shot. That was in that big fourth inning. He's got 9 home runs on the year, 33 runs batted in, and the batting average is now at .226. He went 3-for-4 last night, also stole a base, and he was hit by a pitch. He swings at this one. He smacks this one down the right field line. This is deep. This is back to the foul pole, and it's gone. Just inside the foul pole for a home run. Second consecutive night that Tanner Otrimba hits a three-run homer. He goes opposite field and sneaks it inside the right field foul pole, and Lincoln fetches the lead. It's 3-0 here in the top of the first inning. Tanner Otrimba with his 10th home run of the season. That was nothing but power, because that ball was up in on his hands, and he muscled it to the right side, and he was able to sneak it inside the right field foul pole, which is about 325 down the line. And Lincoln jumps in front. And here's Connor Bagneski stepping to the plate. First pitch, and he swings and fouls it back. The ball is in one strike here on Connor Bagneski. So Lincoln gets off to a good start here, and that'll be a plus when Foster Pace takes the mound. 0-1 here on Bagneski. Next pitch. He swings and smacks it back up the middle. Valenzuela, who played up the middle, is able to field it. He throws on over to Baker at first, and there are two away. Perfectly played by Saheed Valenzuela, where he was positioned back behind second base. And that ground out is the second out of the inning. So two down, and that'll bring up Lincoln's third baseman, Callan Halverson. Halverson was the third Salt Dog to homer in last night's loss. He had a seventh of the season, a solo homer to left field. He's got 42 runs batted in. He went 2-for-4 last night. First pitch to Halverson is high and away for a ball, 1-0. He also drew a walk last night as well. He's 2-for-7 in this series. Sawyer Allen, a former MIAA all-conference player. This ball smacked in the left field, base hit by Halverson. Halverson turning on that pitch, and he gets a two-out single. So the Salt Dogs have connected with 4 hits off of Sawyer Allen to begin things here in the top of the first inning. And Lincoln has a base runner with 2 down now, as that will bring up the designated hitter in Jake Jelly. Jake's batting .284. He's got 11 home runs and 50 runs batted in. Went 0-for-5 last night. He scored a run and struck out twice, and Jelly looking for his first hit of the series. He's 0-for-8, and he swings with this first pitch and fouls it straight back to the backstop. No balls and a strike here on Jake Jelly. Well, although Lincoln's not going to win this series because they dropped the first two, important is trying to salvage this game, because if they do, it can kind of shake things up a little bit in the standings. Here's the 0-1. It's high. For example, if Kansas City would lose tonight and then Winnipeg would pick up a win, then that would bring Winnipeg within a half game of the Monarchs. And if Sioux Falls suffers a loss tonight,

0: and Lincoln could pick up a game toward fourth place as this pitch is fouled off to the right side. And they count out 1-2 here on Jake Jelly. 3-0 Lincoln. We're in the top of the first inning. A 3-run home run by Tanner Otrimba. Sawyer Allen, who is a NCAA Division II All-American, brings the pitch in and fouled off by a former NCAA Division II All-American in Jake Jelly. Count 1-2. Of course, they played at different locations. Central Methodist, or Central Missouri, I beg your pardon, for Allen, and Jelly played at Minnesota Crookston. Here's the 1-2. Swung on and fouled straight back. So the count remains at a ball and two strikes. Griffin Everett in the on-deck circle. It's the Kansas City team. In order to beat them, you kind of got to outslug them. When they pitch well, it's really hard. Next pitch, swung on a miss. Strike three, a fastball that was up, and that will end the inning. So that's going to do it for the Salt Dogs here in the first, but they're able to plate 3 runs on 4 hits. The big hit, the 3-run home run by Tanner Otrimba. No errors and 1 runner left on base. We played a half inning. Lincoln leads Kansas City 3-0. 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
0: We're through a half inning at Lidson's Field. Lincoln Salt Dogs jumping on top with a 3-run home run by Tanner Otrimba to give Foster Pace a 3-run advantage. So we'll go to the bottom of the first. And for the Monarchs, it'll be Tyler Gentry, Austin Callahan, and Lucan Baker. Foster Pace coming into tonight's ball game with a record of 4-3. He's got a 5.50 ERA. This is his 15th appearance. This will be his 13th start. He's worked 70 and one-third innings, giving up 79 hits, 45 runs, 43 earned. He struck out 42, and he's walked 25. And Pace has picked up a win in his last two outings. August 8th at home against Winnipeg when he went 7 innings, and then on the 14th at home against King County when he went 5 1/3. So Pace will get ready to face Tyler Gentry here in the bottom of the first inning. And the first pitch from Foster Pace is a fastball up and in for ball one. 1-0. Tyler Gentry playing right field, bats first. Austin Callahan, the second baseman, bats second. Batting third is the first baseman, Lucan Baker. And the cleanup batter is left fielder Grant Richardson. 1-0 pitch. That's in there for a strike. And the count evens at 1-1. Batting in the 5 spot is the designated hitter, Saul Garza. The shortstop is Saheed Valenzuela. He bats sixth. Hudson Head bats seventh. He's in center field. J.D. Davis bats eighth, and he's at third base. Comes the 1-1 pitch. Breaking ball swung on, hit in the air to center field. Paul Myra, the fourth, hustling over. He will dive and pops off of his glove. It is into the gap. Pomares will pick it up. He will quickly get it back in, and Tyler Gentry will have himself a leadoff triple. That ball was hit really well, and Paul Myra, the fourth, had to hustle to get to the gap to get after that baseball. He dove, and I think he got some leather on it, but could not make the catch on the diving effort as he left his feet. Actually, it got underneath of his glove and then bounced to the deepest part of the ballpark, the 411-foot sign out by the bullpens. So Tyler Gentry begins things with a triple for the Monarchs. Runner third with nobody out, and we'll bring up second baseman Austin Callahan. Pace's first pitch. Callahan takes it outside for a ball, 1-0. Callahan enters tonight's ball game, batting .273, 11 home runs, and he's driven in 52. Callahan walked four times last night. He went 0 for 1, and he scored three runs. Next pitch, Callahan swings and fouls it off. So the count evens up here on Callahan at 1-1. The nine-hole hitter for Kansas City is going to be Brady Lindsley, the catcher, coming up here tonight. So let's look at the batting order for the Monarchs, and our lineups are brought to you by Gene Lilly Surety Bonds. Next pitch, breaking ball swung on, hit in the air, left side, slicing over by the stands, and it'll be out of play. It was certainly long enough for a home run for Callahan, but it ended up going wide left. This is a count now, 1-2 here on Austin Callahan. So Foster Pace looking for the first out here in the first inning. He'll receive his sign. He's now ready. And now the next pitch. Swung on and fouled off to the left side, out of play. The count stays at 1-2. Should have a little bit bigger crowd here tonight for Kansas City tonight. One of the things the Monarchs have been struggling with here is that now the school's back in session, midweek games are lightly attended due to the fact that, you know, a couple other major professional sporting events going on in town, like the Royals and also the Women's Soccer League that's taking place, too. 1-2 on Austin Callahan with the next pitch. Fastball down low. The count evens up now at 2-2. And last night was 738 fans, and that's the least attended game of a Salt Dogs played game this year, home or away. But should be more here tonight, too. 2-2 here on Callahan, who's choked up way on that bat. Next pitch. Swung on. He pulls it to the right side. Base hit. And that's going to drive in Tyler Gentry. Austin Callahan with an RBI single, and Kansas City's on the board. It's now 3-1. So Callahan drives in a run, and Lincoln's three-run lead is now a two-run advantage. And Salt Dogs are still looking for their first out here in the bottom of the first. It's going to bring up Lucan Baker to the plate, and the former Detroit Tiger had a huge night last night. He drove in five. He had a two RBI double and a three-run home run. Pace's first pitch outside for a ball. 1-0 to Baker. In about 2 months of action for Kansas City, he's batting .317, 18 home runs, 54 runs batted in. 1-0 here on Baker. Next pitch. Fastball up and in. And the count now goes to 2-0. Pace's success over the last few outings has been his ability to move pitches in and out, but control them as well. He's kept the walks down. He's also kept the ball in the ballpark. 2-0 pitch. Baker takes a breaking ball on the outside corner for a strike. It's a count out 2-1 on Lucan Baker. Austin Callahan with a moderate lead over at first base. Pace's 2-1 pitch. Baker swings and smacks it toward left field. Base hit. It's going to one hop up against the fence. Pomares has got it. He's going to toss it in toward third base. And safe in the third is Callahan. That's going to be a single for Lucan Baker off the left field wall. And the Monarchs have started off by getting three consecutive hits off of Lincoln's Foster Pace. So runners are at the corners with nobody out. A run is in. Lincoln's lead is 3-1. And it brings up left fielder Grant Richardson. Richardson's batting .250. He also has 18 home runs, and he's driven in 50 on the season. First pitch to Richardson. A fastball at the knees for a strike. It's 0-1. With all the big boppers that Kansas City has, when you look at Baker and Richardson and J.D. Davis, the RBI leader is the one that just scored a moment ago, Austin Callahan. He's got 53 RBIs to lead Kansas City on the season. 0-1 pitch. That's outside. Count evens up now at 1-1 to Grant Richardson. Kansas City, of course, they're trying to maneuver some players around and make their push for the West Division pennant. Lincoln trying to get into the playoffs. Here's the 1-1. Swung on and smacked towards second. And underneath the backhanded attempt by Connor Bagnowski in the right field for a base hit. That's going to score Austin Callahan. And it's now a 3-2 ball game. Four consecutive hits for Kansas City to begin the contest. Grant Richardson with a single. So it's now 3-2. And still nobody out. I'm going to bring up the designated hitter, Saul Garza. Garza's hitting .261. He also has 18 home runs. He's driven in 47. First pitch to Garza. It's a breaking ball for strike one. 0-1 to Garza with Saheed Valenzuela to bat next. Final game of the series. Lincoln returns home tonight. They'll get set for Fargo-Moorhead over the weekend in the penultimate homestand of the year. 0-1 on the way. Breaking ball misses outside. Appeal down to Clay Park, and he says no swing. The count's even at 1-1. And coming into tonight, 9 at home and 9 on the road to wrap up the regular season. 3-game set with Fargo-Moorhead this weekend. And then when we get into the end of August, Kansas City will come down the following weekend. There's a pitch that's inside. It's now 2-1. And also Milwaukee will play in the first 3 days in September in Lincoln. Salt Dogs will wrap up the regular season with 4 games on the road at Sioux Falls. 2-1 here on Saul Garza. Pace's next pitch. Outside. In the count now 3-1. Foster just doesn't really look like he's got his best stuff right now. Let's see if he can work his way through it. 4 straight hits for the Monarchs have cut Lincoln's lead to 3-2. Count is 3 balls and 1 strike. Comes the next pitch. There's a fastball right in there at the knees. And the count goes full now at 3 balls and 2 strikes. Pitcher's duel on Tuesday night, 3-2. Slugfest last night, 12-8. This one's on pace to be another slugfest here tonight. 3-2 to count. Pace's next pitch. Swung on a miss, strike 3. A fastball that was in on the hands that Garza swung through. And that is the first out of the inning. Strikeout number 1 for Foster Pace. He's going to bring up the shortstop, number 2, Saheed Valenzuela. Valenzuela's batting .296. No home runs. He's driven in 26 on the season. And the switch hitter is batting left-handed. Runners are at first and second with one away. First pitch to Valenzuela. Misses high and outside. Ball 1. After Valenzuela, it'll be Hudson Head, the center fielder. Valenzuela's got pretty good speed, too, so trying to double him off would be difficult. Pace checks on Baker. Now the 1-0. Valenzuela swings and pulls this one down the right field line. Base hit. That's going to roll all the way to the fence. That's going to score Baker. Richardson's going to come around. He's going to try to score. The relay from Connor Bagneski is not in time. And Kansas City has taken the lead. It's now 4-3. Saheed Valenzuela with a 2-RBI double to right field. Scores Lucan Baker and Grant Richardson. Foster Pace is getting touched up here in the first inning. Still 1 out. And it brings up center fielder Hudson Head to the plate. Head homered last night. He's got 11 home runs. 51 runs batted in. His pace steps off the rubber for a moment. And Hudson Head has that batting average at .262. 4-3 Kansas City. We're in the bottom of the first. Pace with a long pause. Now the pitch. And it's on the outside corner for a strike. Valenzuela was dancing back and forth between second base and a longer lead. Trying to grab the attention of Pace. No balls and one strike on Kansas City center fielder. 0-1. Swung on and a bouncy ball towards second. Bagneski will backhand it. Throw across his body way off line. And it threw it away. It will bounce on over and be picked up by Arboleda down by home plate. And going to second base is going to be Hudson Head. Valenzuela took third in the play. But Head reaches on the errant throw. And this has just been a disaster start for Lincoln out in the field here.

0: Foster Pace has given up four runs off of five hits. And now the throwing error by Bagneski. And runners are at second and third with one out. That brings up the third baseman, J.D. Davis. Davis is batting 281, five home runs. He's driven in 24. He had a big two RBI double last night. First pitch from Pace. Davis takes a breaking ball for a strike. 0-1 the count to Davis. His accolades are well documented with all his Major League Baseball experience, plus his 2017 World Series championship ring he received with the Houston Astros. No balls and one strike the next pitch. That is at the top of the zone for a called strike. The count now is 0-2. 4-3 in favor of the Monarchs in the bottom of the first inning. And runners are at second and third with one out. Pace has got the hands below the belt, now on up to the chest. 0-2 pitch. Swung on a miss, strike three. So Pace able to strike out Davis. And Pace has two strikeouts. Those are the two outs here in the inning. And that is going to bring up the nine-hole header, the catcher, Brady Lindsley. Lindsley's batting 235, five home runs, and he's driven in 25 on the season. He caught last night, and at the plate went 0-4 with a couple of strikeouts, a flyout, and he also grounded into a double play. Pace's first pitch to Lindsley is swung on and fouled out of play to the left side. Foul ball. No balls and one strike. Boy, what a momentum swing. You get three at the top of the first and think you got things going, and then four runs are scored in the bottom half. 0-1 on the way. Lindsley takes this one high and outside. Count evens. It's now one ball and one strike. Lincoln trying to snap a three-game losing streak. And this is not the time of the year right now when you're trying to push for the playoffs to get caught in streaks like that. But, of course, they're playing fantastic competition. Here's the 1-1. Breaking ball in there for a strike. It's 1-2. I said coming into the series that with the 20 games that remained on the season coming into the series, all the opponents for Lincoln are teams that, as of right now, would be playing in the playoffs. Two of them are being division leaders, Kansas City and Milwaukee. 1-2 on Lindsley. Swung on, and it's a light tapper right of the mound. Charging to Bagneski. He'll glove and throw to first, and it's in time. And that's going to retire the side. But the Monarchs send nine batters to the plate, and they score four runs off a total of 5 hits. Yep, 5 hits, one error, and two runners left on base. We have played one inning. Kansas City leads Lincoln 4-3. 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
0: Back at Letson Field, I think everybody needs to sit back and take a breath now after that first inning saw a total of 7 runs, 9 hits, and a home run hit between the two teams. 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Griffin Everett's going to lead things off.